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13: Hey, welcome back to the Lars Larson Show. It's a pleasure to be with you on Conspiracy Theory Thursday. Yes, a judge has ordered President Trump to let the three banned news outlets, CNN, MS Now, and Politico, back into the White House. Well, they were never banned from the White House. They were just told that they had lost their hard passes. That means the ongoing, some have compared it to like having TSA pre-check. I don't fly much anymore, but when I was flying a few years ago, having TSA pre-check meant you could fairly quickly go through the security line. That's essentially what those hard passes to the White House allow reporters to do. The folks who are getting in every single day to do their job at the White House or to do their lying at the White House, they lost their hard passes because the White House said, you're losing your hard passes. You folks lie, so we're taking them away. Well, now a federal judge has told the Trump administration in writing that they have to give the passes back to CNN, MS Now, and Politico. Now, do I think the judge got it right? No. I think U.S. District Judge Timothy Kelly, who granted a 14-day temporary restraining order, a TRO, that reinstates the outlet's access while their legal challenge proceeds. Yeah, I think the judge was absolutely wrong. Do I think there's a case to be made that your God-given constitutional rights to free speech protected by the U.S. Constitution, but not a grant from the U.S. Constitution? Do I think that First Amendment rights are something that allows you access automatically to the White House? I've never thought that was the case. And do I think that if the White House issues those press passes, that they must go through some kind of due process if they're going to take the press pass away? I think that's also legally flawed. And I'm not a lawyer, but let me tell you why I think it's legally flawed. There's something called an ownership interest. For example, I have an ownership interest in the automobile, the pickup truck that I've got parked in my driveway. Okay, of course you do. Do I own most of it? No, the bank owns most of it. I've got a car loan that I have to pay every month. But I still have an ownership interest, which means if you want to take it away, you have to go through due process. I've got an ownership interest in the house that Tina and I live in. My wife and I live in a house, and we have an ownership interest. And of course, like with almost everybody else, most of the house is not owned by me. It's owned by the bank. But we make the payment every month, so we have an ownership interest. When the White House issues you a press pass, does that give you an ownership interest in the pass? I don't think so. Any more than, I mean, you do have to go through a bit of due process if you're going to take somebody's driver's license away, even though in every state in America, all 50 of them for most of us, 58 if you're an Obama voter, the driver's license you have in your pocket is, in fact, the property of the state. But if the state wants to take it away, they have to go through a certain amount of due process. Well, now the journalists have been told you're going to lose your White House hard pass. Now they've got them back. Donald Trump had posted on social media yesterday before the case that he expected the totally disloyal Kelly, who he nominated to the bench during his first term, to rule against him, adding that, as usual, we'll go for the appeal. And in fact, I think he probably will win on the appeal, but that's just me. I'm not a lawyer. Glad to get your calls. If you want to join the best conversation in talk journalism, it's here every day at 866-HEY-LARS. That's 866-439-5277. Send your emails to talk@LarsLarson.com. If you happen to be a naysayer, we always put naysayers right to the head of the line at 866-439-5277. Now, if you want to vote in our X poll, the daily poll question is posted at Lars Larson Show and at LarsLarson.com. The question today is, Argentina's president, Javier Milei, right about the United Nations being a useless agency, or does it still serve an important purpose? Well, Milei spoke to the United Nations General Assembly yesterday, and I couldn't agree with him more. He called the United Nations useless and said it is made up of, quote, fatally arrogant parasites masquerading as well-intentioned bureaucrats. Boy, is that a great way of describing everything about the United Nations. So, is the president of Argentina right? Yeah, I think the United Nations is pretty useless. You can vote any way you like. You'll find the question at Lars Larson Show and at LarsLarson.com, and brought to you by AMAC, the Association of Mature American Citizens. 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Better for you and better for America. Let me go to Payne. Hey, Payne, welcome to the program. Thanks for listening in Tennessee on KWAM. That's Todd Starnes' great station. What's on your mind today?
6: Hey, Lars, I usually agree with you, and I probably do on this point, just misinformed, but wouldn't freedom of the press cover those White House press passes you've been talking about?
13: No, but I mean, that's a short answer. I like giving short answers than an explanation. But here's the thing. When we talk about freedom of the press, the Constitution says that I have a God-given right of free speech, right, along with my God-given right to practice the religion of my choice. So what does the Constitution say? It says the government can't make a law that impedes my right to express myself. Now, are these people from Politico and MS Now and CNN, are they restricted in any way in going on the air and reporting whatever they want to report?
6: No. My thing would be, I think they could stretch the argument to say it would be included in censorship.
13: No, but hold on. He's not censoring them. If I work for a news organization, which I have for over 50 years now, does that mean that when I go to the governor's office or the mayor's office or a legislative office that they have to let me in?
6: No, absolutely not.
13: No, because all I have is I have the right to report on any member of Congress, any member. If I was there in Tennessee, I could go to the state assembly, if you call it that, or the state legislature, and I could go down and I could say, I want to talk to the president of the Senate, who I imagine is a Republican. He'd probably want to talk to me. But if I went to the Democrat, maybe the House Minority Leader, and said, I want to talk to this joker, I think he's wrong, they'd say, well, you can't even come in our office. And they could do that to me, couldn't they?
6: They absolutely could.
13: And does that affect my right to report on anything I want to report on or publish, even in the modern day meaning of the word publish, publish anything I want? But does that automatically mean that when I go, say, to the head of the state police in Tennessee and say, I demand a meeting with the superintendent of the state police, does my press pass give me that?
6: No, it does not.
13: No, but I can go report on him all I want. And I can tell my audience, by the way, we went down to talk to the superintendent of the state police, who I'm sure in Tennessee is a very nice person, but he wouldn't talk to us. And I can report that, too. But a press pass does not give you automatic entree to the White House. And I think these news organizations are wrong to say that it does. It doesn't. I mean, I know there are people who think that because I worked as a reporter and I now work as an opinion journalist, that somehow that gives me access. Well, I got to tell you, when you call somebody and try to get an interview, sometimes people call you back faster if you work for a big organization. But does it give you the right to demand that they talk to you? No.
6: I suppose it doesn't.
13: No, I mean, that's it. Because you have to remember what your God-given right is. You can go out and express yourself. You can go on TV. You can go on social.
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13: Hey, welcome back to the Lars Larson Show. It's a pleasure to be with you. And Bob Barr is with me, former CIA analyst, former member of the U.S. Congress. And I wanted to talk to him about some of the crazy things that are going on involving things like Waymo vehicles calling the police. So there's a machine calling the police on its human occupants. Bob, welcome back to the program. How are you?
26: Well, I'm doing good. And, you know, I was looking at this the other day also, Lars. And, you know, it's a technology that's come full circle. You know, people want all of this technology to make life easier for them, to save money, make things more efficient, you know, robo-taxis and all. But, you know, these things come at a price. And some people now are finding out that there's a loss of privacy when you have this ease of robo-taxis. I wouldn't use one. I wouldn't trust them for one thing, and I wouldn't cotton to the loss of privacy for another. But apparently a lot of people do like the convenience of it.
13: Well, here's the thing I get curious about, because what was it, about 10 months ago, we were in Las Vegas to do the show for a week during what's called SHOT Show, the Shooting, Hunting, Outdoor Trade Show, and you were there as well. And I remember seeing on the streets, they had, I think they were called Zooks. They weren't Waymos, but they were another variant on these self-guided taxis. And I was curious to try it just so that I could say, okay, I've tried it. You know, because that's usually the first question I'll get from people who like an idea, is they'll say, well, you haven't tried it, Lars, so you really can't give us an opinion on it. So I thought about trying it. I didn't have the time to do it, given all the, you know, press of business that we had going on down there. People think we go to Las Vegas during SHOT Show and have fun. It's usually work all day long. But I was tempted to try it out. Here's the thing that I think becomes a little bit of a question. And that is, if you, there's a certain anonymity that you get when you take a taxi. There's a certain anonymity you get when you check into a hotel room, if those are comparable. So when somebody gets into a Waymo, in this case, at 4 o'clock in the morning on September 3rd, and then the Waymo calls the police and detects a violation in terms of service involving a firearm, so the person in the Waymo was carrying a gun, and the Waymo turned him into the police. Now, that, I guess what I wonder is, do I have some expectation that when I get in a car, that the car is not surveilling me or not?
26: Well, yeah, in a time long ago in a land far, far away, as they say, you would have such an expectation, but not nowadays. Technology is such that, you know, if you get into a Waymo or whatever the company might be, where everything is automated, you know, and if you don't, then you're blind. You know that there's going to be surveillance in there, so you get in there with the expectation and the knowledge that you're going to be surveilled. And if you don't, and you get caught anyway, you know, that's your problem. You need to be aware that this technology is going to be monitoring you in these self-driving cabs.
13: See, that's the part I wonder about legally, because, Bob, you know I'm not a lawyer. But when it comes to ignorance of the law, I understand. Ignorance of the law is no excuse. That's okay. If I don't know something is illegal, but I've broken the law anyway, I can still be arrested for it. But does this mean that there has to be any disclosure to a customer that as you get into the cab, in the way that some businesses will have a sign that says our premises are under 24-hour video surveillance, and they'll give you that notice. In the Waymo, is that going to have to be disclosed up front? Or does the customer just have to take his chances and is assumed to know that?
26: I suspect that the latter is going to be true from a legal standpoint, and I'm not sure that these things have worked their way, or the questions that you pose have worked their way completely through our legal system yet. But I suspect that the answer will be, if you get into a self-driving cab, you know or should know reasonable, you are on reasonable notice that you are going to be surveilled. How else would the company that owns that be able to protect themselves, and how would you be able to be protected if there were an accident or a problem? So, the passenger beware.
13: Well, I guess where would you want to take it after that? Obviously, you know, I've got a dog in the fight when it comes to guns. I'm a fan of guns. But is the Waymo also going to watch the person who gets into the back of a Waymo and starts to lay out lines of cocaine to snort up their nose? I don't do that, and I don't have a dog in the fight there. So is the Waymo also going to watch for illicit drug use and report that to the police as well?
26: Well, here again, my view would be that if you want the convenience of one of these autonomous cabs, then you're going to have to give up that degree of privacy. And if you don't want to give that degree of privacy up, then get a real cab or find some other way to get from point A to point B.
13: Boy, because I can imagine a lot of logical extensions of that same argument, Bob. I can imagine, you know, the parent who gets in the back of a cab or a Waymo with a child. And let's say the child gets out of line and the parent decides to swat the kid on the bottom. My parents certainly swatted me a time or two on the bottom, and I think I came out better for it at the other end. But does the Waymo then call the police and report suspected child abuse?
26: Well, there's a degree, I suppose, of reasonableness that has to underlie all of these issues. And if you have a cab company or a Waymo company, whatever it is, that starts doing that, then it's going to affect their bottom line, because it's going to affect their customer experience, and people are going to start not using it anymore if those sorts of things are reported. And maybe that's not a perfect solution, but I think the market will take care of it.
13: No, it might. And I can also imagine the kind of intrusive nature it could have if you said, well, we've got evidence here that this young man took a very intoxicated young woman back to his hotel or back to his home in our Waymo, and now we're going to use that evidence against him in suggesting that perhaps he took liberties with the young lady, even though she was intoxicated, and he didn't appear to be intoxicated. Bob, thanks very much. That's Bob Barr, former CIA analyst and former member of the U.S. Congress. You know, we all have to deal with computers these days. I've got them all around me right here in this studio. So are you sick like I am of dealing with slow computers? Most people end up blaming the device itself, but the real slowdown, oftentimes it comes from heavy traditional antivirus programs, the kind that hog up all that computer storage and drag everything down. 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

0: 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It is stunning how much money Americans are losing to internet crime. 2025, it just about hit $21 billion in that 1 year, and that was up 26% higher than 2024, the year before. It's the highest number ever recorded by the FBI for internet-enabled crime, $20.9 billion. Now, folks over the age of 60, they were responsible for about a third of that crime, about $7.7 billion. The average take, the average victim in America, lost more than $38,000. You can imagine how crushing that would be to people of that age. The U.S. Treasury figures that Americans lost at least $10 billion in 2024 to scam operations in Southeast Asia. That's a 66% increase. So, is there enough being done by our government to go after that kind of effort and shut it down? I don't think so. I'll get to your calls, though. Let's start with Bill in New Jersey, listening on the great WOND, home of Ann Baker. How you doing, Bill? What's on your mind today?
1: Hi. Thanks for taking the call. This is about the trial where the girl strangled all the kids.
0: Yes. Lindsay Clancy. Yep.
1: Yeah, that's it. It turns out this holdout juror had a restraining order for domestic violence.
0: Who cares? I mean, here's the thing. Do I care about domestic violence? Yes. But what I'd ask you is, was that piece of his background relevant to his service as a juror?
1: Yes, it would be, because we had that same thing done here. They went through screeners to have it done. We had a lawsuit for water ice. The judge asked every juror, there was about 50 of them, was anybody in your family had a lawsuit, or did you have a lawsuit? And they all said yes, and they got to me. I was near the end of the line, and then after that, the other juror was really scared, because you're not doing your duty. It's the same thing, but he asked the question, and they all got dismissed like I did.
0: No, but hold on. Bill, you can be dismissed from jury service depending on if you have a conflict. You may be sent to serve on a different jury. But I'm asking you, what is the relevance if both sides get a chance to question all prospective jurors? And that's the way it works in state court. It usually works slightly differently in federal court. And I've seen jury, it's called voir dire. It's the process through which you question people on a jury. So let me ask you this. The guy was accused by his ex-wife. She said he shoved her, and he was accused of domestic violence. Now, when did she accuse him of that? When they were in the middle of a custody fight over their child. After she got custody of the kids, do you know what happened to the accusation against the guy?
1: No, I didn't hear.
0: It got dropped. Now, why do you suppose, if you've watched people get divorced, if you have any experience with that at all, I've never been in that situation to get divorced and have to deal with child custody. But if you know people who've gone through that, are there oftentimes some accusations, sometimes accurate, sometimes entirely made up, as people are battling over child custody?
1: Could be, Bill,
0: you must live a sheltered existence. This is one of the regular things that happens as men and women fight over the kids. And there will be accusations made on both sides. In this case, the man was accused by his wife, saying he had shoved her against a dresser. And then when she was asked, well, why didn't you pursue this later? She said, well, I was worried that it might affect the custody of the kids. She got the custody of the kids. So she dropped the accusation against the man. And then I would ask you this. If the man has said, I will serve on the jury, what relevance does that piece of his background have to his jury service? Should it automatically disqualify him?
1: Well, for impartiality, because he was involved in the domestic.
0: About his own case? About his own case or about a woman who strangled her kids?
1: Right, either one. Right. The same thing with the lawsuits. They went through 50 of them.
0: Hold on.

0: But he kept going.
1: Both jurors, both attorneys, both the prosecutor and the defense have the chance to evaluate every single member of the jury. And they can say, I don't want this guy because his brother-in-law works at the DA's office. I don't want this person because he's related by marriage to somebody who's involved in the case. I don't want this. And there are lots of reasons you can challenge a juror. But both sides got a chance to throw this guy off the jury, and they didn't. Right?
0: But
1: they accepted him. Go ahead.
0: They said that it wasn't put on the application that he had that restraining order.
1: He had been accused of domestic violence by a wife who then dropped the accusation the minute she got custody. So is it relevant or not?
0: I would say it would be, but...
1: See, I would not. I've never been accused of domestic violence myself, but I don't think it's relevant to his jury service. I mean, it's sometime in the past. What's that?
0: Because she dropped the charges.
1: Yeah, so that means it's as though, you know, he was never adjudicated on it, but no charge against him was found to be valid. So in that case, is it relevant? Or is he presumed to be innocent the way everybody else is presumed to be innocent? When they're accused of something, but nobody's ever convicted of them of it, are they presumed to be innocent?
0: Right, innocent. That's
1: yeah,
0: right.
1: And if you don't think... If you don't think that both the defense and the prosecution knew the entire background on everything about those jurors, if they didn't, it's their own fault for not knowing it. Because every attorney has the ability to go in and research all the jurors to the, you know, to a fare-thee-well and make sure they know everything about them. So, I appreciate your phone call. Let me get to a couple of other items I want to put in front of you. Number one. Email that I got, I love this one, from Jeff in Reno, listening on KKFT. Lars, could there be a way for President Trump to declare an export tax on diesel fuel and then use the money to subsidize the domestic market? If the president could find a way to do this within the law, it would help save the midterm elections. Also, he should be having private meetings with oil company executives. They are making record profits, but if they can't do something to help with domestic fuel prices, the midterms probably won't go well for the interests of the oil companies. It's in their best interest to help the president and the Republican Party maintain a majority in the midterms. I got to tell you something, Jeff. I couldn't disagree with you more. Let me tell you, number one, how much of a tax do you want on the export of diesel fuel? If we make 5.5 million barrels a day and we use 3.5 million barrels a day and export 2 million barrels a day, say you could get a tax on the export of diesel fuel of, say, 10 cents per barrel. How much of a difference would it make? Say it was $1 a barrel. It's not going to make much difference at all. And you say, well, how about $10 a barrel? At that point, that oil doesn't sell to anybody on the export market because you can buy it cheaper somewhere else. Back in a moment, you got the Lars Larson Show. We're going to talk about God and non-binary.

0: Hey there, it's Lars. 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Most people blame the device, but the real slowdown often comes from heavy traditional antivirus programs that hog up your storage and drag everything down. 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
4: Hey, it's great to be with you again.
0: You got to tell me this. What should we make of these stories we hear about female priests who declare that God is non-binary and trans?
4: Well, for a start, the Reverend Flourish Clink, and that's actually her name, claims to be non-binary trans herself. So the Episcopal priestess in St. Stephen's in Manhattan, before she opens her mouth, she is an anomaly. She is a... She's not a square peg for a square hole or a round peg for a round hole. She is something quite different, and her hairstyle really gives it away. And that's before she opens her mouth.
0: Wow. Because I guess, Dr. Fox, my wife and I spend most nights, we spend at least, 45 minutes or an hour in the book every single night, and yeah. I think it's healthy. But one of the things that I take very seriously about the book is that there were seven big churches at the time, and Jesus Christ himself, my Lord and Savior, only trusted two of them, Smyrna and Philadelphia, and said the rest of them were basically doctrines of man. It sounds like we got a whole lot of doctrines of man running around today, and I'm curious what your thought is on that with your background as both a priest and an expert in culture. Is that what we're seeing? Is the, mutilation of the Christian faith in name of all kinds of other agendas?
4: Well, first of all, you and your wife giving that amount of time every evening to read scripture. Good for you. You're a fine example of a man enduring that.
0: I got to tell you something. I feel kind of selfish because it's very reassuring to me. So it's not like it's not like a chore like taking the garbage cans out. It's something that's more of a pleasure than a chore.
4: The Reverend Flourish Clink, she raises several problems here that are time-tested, that run up against Scripture, Christology, and the meaning of resurrection. I mean, really serious stuff. The first problem is she imports a modern category into the biblical text, that category meaning that Mary assigned Jesus' gender at birth. That's a modern-day language taking it to the ancient text. Now, a good teacher of Scripture practices exegesis, which means bringing the truth out of Scripture without damaging its intent. Eisegesis is when you impose on it contemporary things. So the first problem we have is the Scriptures tell us Jesus is presented as a man. He's the Son of God. He's a Jewish male, circumcised on the eighth day. That's a big tell to say he is male. He's presented to us in the Scriptures in masculine terminology. He's the crucified and resurrected man. So right off the bat, there's a problem there of importing into the text modern-day terms. And you cannot do that when you teach the Scriptures. So I'm wondering, why is her bishop not taking her to task over this?
0: Is that because the bishop is afraid of being called out for not being woke?
4: Or he's probably in agreement with her. I don't know. But it presents a second problem, and that is the resurrection does not mean that Jesus became a different kind of person. One of the continuities of the Gospels is that the Jesus who died was the Jesus who was resurrected. And when he appeared to the apostles, he said to them, examine my hands and my feet. But specifically to Thomas, he said, put your hands in the holes in my feet, my hands, my side, and Thomas confessed, my Lord and my God. The who died was resurrected.
0: Is it worth reminding people, Dr. Fox? I mean, because you're the priest. I mean, you're the expert, not me. But I always got a kick out of the idea that he joins two of the disciples walking down the road, and he says, you look down. And they say, I'm saying that in modern terms. And they say, with all the things that have been going on lately. And they don't recognize him at that point. He says, well, what are these events that you speak of that have been going on recently? And he knows full well what it was, but he was so unrecognizable to them because of the abuse he had suffered, right?
4: You raise a very, very good example, and you have three questions to that. It is that God blinded their eyes, The devil blinded their eyes, or they blinded their own eyes. Well, it couldn't have been God. Impossible. It couldn't have been the devil. They were blinded with their own stress, their own tension, their own circumstances. They couldn't see it for the life of them. And interestingly enough, when Jesus was conversing with them, they didn't recognize him for who he was. And yet when he expounded the scriptures, beginning with Moses and all through the law and the prophets, their hearts burned within them and their eyes were opened. Now that speaks to good teaching, where Christ is the center of all the scripture. That's Christology. And going back to Reverend Flourish Klink, she tries to be sensational, but no hearts were burning within them because the scriptures were not really expounded. Look, the resurrected Christ promised us that we shall be changed to be like unto his glorious body. It says there'll be no giving and receiving in marriage in heaven, but it does not say we will be non-binary. It tells us we shall know even as we are known. We shall see Moses, and he'll probably have a beard. We shall see Mary. We shall see Ruth and Deborah. We'll meet all these greats.
0: Because otherwise, how would we recognize them, right?
4: Yeah, it's a woman will look like a woman in a glorified body, and so will a man. And there is mystery to that, that the glorified, resurrected Christ, even Mary Magdalene at the tomb thought he was the gardener. Look, in our grief, in our sorrow, at the darkest moments of our life, and especially when we're afraid, we see things differently. And that was happening to the disciples of Jesus. But when he spoke to them, there was no doubt of who Jesus was. So for her to claim that the resurrected Christ is his true non-binary self is ridiculous. Paul talks to Timothy about our man in glory, the masculine, the man in glory, the resurrected Christ. John in Revelation, he sees heaven standing open and he sees one that looks like the Son of Man, like a lamb that had been slain, but he also saw what seemed to be the Lion of the tribe of Judah. And these were masculine terms for Christ. It's not non-binary. I wish I was this woman's bishop. I really do. I'd be taking steps. I really would. But she presents these problems and many more on her sermon back in March of this year.
0: Well, you know what, Doctor? We're going to have to break. But his latest book is called Truth in the Age of Applause. He is Dr. Andrew Fox. Dr. Fox, we'll be sure to have you back, and we really appreciate your time.
4: Pleasure to be with you, my friend. Take care.
0: Thank you very much for coming on the program. 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
3: From ABC News, I'm Dave Packer. A major nor'easter battering the Northeast, high winds knocking down trees, flooding, inundating some roads. This is the way it sounded in New Jersey. Flight cancellations climbing, states of emergency now in effect on Long Island in New York, Suffolk County. Executive Ed Romaine saying they shut down ferry service for safety reasons.
23: The next cycle of the tide, and the thing that makes this tide so devastating, it's coming on a full moon. So we are concerned.
3: Meanwhile, some people visited the beach in Marshfield, Massachusetts. Despite warnings to stay away from the water, a father and sleepy child wave watching.
24: I couldn't sleep last night.
25: Didn't sleep last night? Too excited or too noisy?
24: Too noisy.
3: The storm expected to continue through tomorrow with up to 6 inches of rain possible, New Jersey to Boston. Hawaii bracing for its second hurricane in less than 2 months. Tropical storm warnings and hurricane watches in effect for the Big Island as it gets lashed by Hurricane Nolo.
26: President Trump issuing a pre-landfall presidential declaration, which will essentially give Hawaii access to federal assistance. Now, one of the big concerns here is the mudslides and the flooding. Because of the damage left behind by Hurricane Lala, which occurred 6 weeks ago, residents say they haven't even cleaned up some of the debris yet. So now you're going to have more of an inundation of rain and mudslides. Jacqueline Lee, ABC News, Hilo, Hawaii.
3: Four Americans among the six people killed in an explosion that collapsed a two-story building in Athens, Greece. The cause remains under investigation. The White House moving to rescind more than $800 million in spending that Congress already approved. The move targets programs across several federal agencies and is drawing criticism from Republican Senator Susan Collins, who calls it a violation of the law. Pope Leo continued his historic visit to France today with an open-air mass in Paris. The Vatican says about 700,000 people attended. 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
3: Moderna's mRNA seasonal flu vaccine is now available for people 50 and older following FDA approval last month. Dr. Omer Awan is a physician and senior public health contributor for Forbes, who says use of the new flu shot may expand to other groups after more research on younger people.
28: It can be tailored and matched more appropriately to the circulating flu strains that are occurring, and that can provide potentially better protection against the flu.
3: He says the mRNA vaccine can be produced faster than a standard flu vaccine. A homicide investigation underway in Smyrna, Georgia, after police found the dismembered remains of a woman at an apartment complex. An 18-year-old resident charged with malice murder. Police say the investigation remains active. Economists say the war in Iran, now in its seventh month, continues to have an impact here at home. The war putting a pressure on fuel prices, that's driving inflation, and that's prompting higher interest rates.
29: The average top-tier 30-year fixed mortgage jumped to 7.49%. That's more than a full percentage point higher than a year ago. Economists warned that those rates could continue to climb towards 8%. But the one bright spot, the stock market. All three major indices closed up on Friday.
3: ABC's Alex Perche. China and the United States have agreed to set up a channel for handling AI-related incidents and accelerate work on military crisis communications. This follows a three-day summit between their leaders in Washington. Dave Packer, ABC News.
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0: Hey, welcome back to the Lars Larson Show. Well, El Salvador, believe it or not, El Salvador is now offering tax breaks to get its citizens, illegal aliens who've come to America, to get them to come back from the United States and go back to El Salvador. Is this reverse migration story being ignored by the mainstream media because it doesn't fit the conventional narrative? Let's get into the details of that in a moment. But first, welcome to the Lars Larson Show. If you want to join the best conversation in talk journalism, it's here every day at 866-HEY-LARS. 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And, of course, naysayers always go to the head of the line. Our ex-poll question today, is Argentina's president right about the United Nations being useless, or does it serve an important purpose? We've given you two choices on that question. Useless is the one I'm going to vote for. Important is the one I'm not going to vote for. Argentina's libertarian president, Javier Milei, gave a speech at the United Nations General Assembly yesterday. He called the United Nations useless and said it was made up with fatally arrogant parasites who are masquerading as well-intentioned bureaucrats. What a great way of summing up exactly what the United Nations is. Find the X-Poll every day at Lars Larson Show and at LarsLarson.com. Now, we had an interesting split decision on the question on yesterday's X-Poll. Should Donald Trump ban diesel exports to lower prices short term? 28% of you agreed with me and said no, but 78% said yes to a diesel export ban. Now, I'm not an economist, but I've talked to a bunch of people who are economists. I don't think it's going to have the effect that you think it's going to have. I think that it would be, at best, a temporary reduction in price, but it is not going to reduce diesel prices long term. And I think I explained why. It's fairly easy to understand. America overproduces diesel fuel. We produce about 5.5 million barrels every single day. We use about 3.5 million barrels every single day. That means we have a surplus of 2 million barrels a day. Now, the thinking of the folks who want to have the ban on export is, if we ban the oil companies from exporting finished diesel, to anywhere else outside the United States, those extra 2 million barrels a day will stay in the United States. And when they stay here, with 3.5 million barrels of demand and 5.5 million barrels of supply, you'll have way more supply than you have demand. Now, classic economics thinking is, if I have a gigantic amount of supply, 5.5 million barrels, I have a smaller amount of demand, 3.5 million barrels of demand, then for a short time, diesel prices will drop like a rock. I mean, you could literally see them drop below the cost of production as the oil companies simply try to clear out all of their supplies. In the same way that a lumber mill that is overproduced, say, dimensional lumber, 2x6s and 2x4s, if all of a sudden they see a halt to demand because housing starts have slowed down dramatically, they might try to clear out that lumber yard by selling all that stuff at a bargain basement rate. But are they going to produce any more of it? And you all know the answer. I mean, would a sawmill that already has lower demand and has a yard full of excess supply, would they keep the sawmill turned on, churning out more 2x6s and 2x4s, or would they turn the sawmill off? And the thinking is that while it might have a short-term effect, it is not going to change diesel prices long-term, but what it will do is the oil refineries will simply say, we're not going to make more product if we don't know that we can sell it. Now, speaking of naysayers, hey, Jim, welcome to the program. What's on your mind today?
4: It's Conspiracy Thursday, isn't it?
0: Yes, it is.
4: As I mentioned last week, Michael Parenti has a video call on the Internet.
0: My audience has not seen this video, so let me warn you of something, Jim. And I always stop people who do this. Because they say, oh, I saw a movie, or I saw a documentary, or I saw a video, or I read a book, or I read a column. If you want to tell me what you drew from that, great. If all you're going to do is talk about something that my audience has not seen, then it isn't going to do them any good. And my aim is to look out for my audience, not for you. So whatever video you watched, what did you draw out of that?
4: Well, he says that there's this. Once a conspiracy theory becomes proven, it's no longer a conspiracy theory. It's a conspiracy fact.
0: True.
4: And I'd like to bring up what happened on September 11th. Kurt Nimmo has an essay you can read on the internet.
0: Now you're going to cite other essays that the audience hasn't read, and they have no idea what's in them, and neither do I. You are not going to assign reading to my audience. Is there something you want to tell us? Do you think 9/11 was a fake? And if so, tell me why you think it was fake.
4: No, the guy says that both the U.S. and Israeli governments had prior knowledge of the September 11 attacks.
0: And somehow this escaped the notice of the mainstream media. I've heard the theory before. And, of course, there are people who say, well, you know, in that summer, in August of 2001, George Bush was briefed by Condoleezza Rice that Al-Qaeda was planning to do some kind of terrorist attack somewhere on the planet involving airplanes. And that was the big tip they got. And from that, they drew the idea, well, then George Bush should have done something about it. Done what? If you tell a president somewhere on the planet, maybe here in the U.S., the terrorists, Al-Qaeda terrorists, might take an airplane and do something with it in aid of terrorism. Really, what are they going to do with it? We don't know. How are they going to attack the country? We don't know. So what good is that information? And can you really say, well, they were warned ahead of time that it was going to happen? Let me give you a couple of details. The country of El Salvador has taken control of crime in that country. The Bukele government, they built a bunch of prisons and they transformed this country that only has about 6.5 million people in it. It has the population of a mid-sized state in the United States of America. And they made it in 4 years. From 2022 to 2026, they changed it from being one of the most dangerous places on planet Earth because they put 75 to 100,000 members of El Salvador's criminal gangs behind bars. And now their economy is taking off like a rocket. But now they need to get all those El Salvadorans who fled from El Salvador. Many of them came to the United States and they did so illegally. And now they're offering tax incentives, saying, come back to El Salvador and help us build our country. And do you know why the mainstream media is ignoring that story? Because they don't want to tell the story that maybe all those illegal aliens who don't belong here do belong back in their home countries. By the way, you know, we all have to deal with computers these days. I've got them all around me in my studio. 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It scans your computer 6 times faster. 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Whether you're working, browsing, or streaming, Webroot...
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23: The Mexican illegal immigrant with an extensive criminal history went on to say he should have killed more cops.
24: I will break up soon, and I will kill more.
0: I will kill more. Imagine that. Illegal aliens in the state of California. And what I'd like to talk about is the Democrats in California seem to be trying to make it as easy as possible for illegal aliens to live in their state and obviously to kill in their state. Kenneth Shrupp is an investigative reporter with City Journal, and he joins me now. Mr. Shrupp, welcome to the program.
25: Hey, Lawrence. It's a pleasure to be on.
0: I was kind of stunned by the story you wrote about California and welfare in general, because the amount comes down to $500 million a day that's spent in the state of California on all forms of welfare?
25: Yeah, that's all forms of welfare in general for, you know, both the general population and illegals, yes.
0: Even though under federal law, are those illegal aliens, I call them by the, you know, the term in the law, illegal aliens, are they entitled to receive any kind of welfare at all?
25: Federally funded welfare, they're not supposed to be receiving. Of course, they can claim it on behalf of their U.S.-born children. And, of course, California has gone out of its way to create a parallel welfare system that is funded by state taxpayer dollars to provide benefits that would normally only be accessible to citizens and legal immigrants. So Medi-Cal, for example, we're spending over $10 billion a year covering somewhere over a million illegal immigrants. We don't really know how many. But the numbers are just shocking.
0: And do you think that the average Californian understands that the reason California has notoriously some of the highest taxes on its citizens in anywhere in America is because it has to fund this whole program? And that if they didn't have the weight of all those illegal aliens on the program, the taxes could be a lot lower?
25: Sure, but you also have to remember we're at a point where about half the voters in the state either work for the government, a government-funded industry like healthcare, social services, or education, or are on welfare. So with that in mind, is it really possible for, you know, to reach the average California voter and have them reduce their own welfare, their own pay? I don't know about that.
0: No, and in fact, you may be right about that, but tell my audience what you're suggesting in this, whether or not the taxpayers should be funding these welfare benefits. And if that's the choice that's made, aren't the people who are the best compensated people in California, the ones who have the ability to leave, aren't they going to leave and then they're going to have to drive the tax rates even higher?
25: Right. It's a game where every single time you push more people out of the state, you're going to have to increase the price taxes on everyone else to compensate. So we modeled out family of five, two illegal aliens come in, have two children in the U.S., and they bring in one of the grandparents. They can bring in benefits and cash over $100,000 a year. So you'd have to make, as a taxpaying Californian, $160,000 to try to get that same, you know, afford that same amount of of benefits if you're buying them on the market yourself.
0: Of lifestyle. So in other words, you could have dad could have a job at $50 an hour and make $100,000, or he could be on welfare and get the same amount of compensation for his family more.
25: It's a lot more because California tax rates are on income are the highest in the country. So you actually have to make like $160,000 to keep up with the benefits, which are about $109,000.
0: Which doesn't that further circle the drain where it incentivizes everybody in the state to try to get on the welfare train? And then all the people who are capable of leaving the state with their paychecks or their jobs to get out as fast as they can. And then it's just going to accelerate the demise of the whole thing.
25: That's exactly what's happening. That's what the billionaire tax is doing. It's pushing people out from the very top. Since COVID, the middle class, those people who are making about $160,000 for a household, doesn't go that far in California, right? Those are the people who Yep. are moving to other states. They're moving to Tennessee. They're moving to Texas. They're moving to Florida. And they might take a little pay cut, but they can afford to buy a house, and they don't feel like they're getting scammed out of their money.
0: I'm talking to Kenneth Shrupp, who's an investigative reporter with City Journal. You can find his work. It's cityjournal.com, isn't it? Or is it .org?
25: Right, cityjournal.org, yes.
0: .org. But I guess there must be, even among the tried and true, you know, true, faithful Democrats, there must be some realization this is not going anywhere good. And we're on a path that leads, I guess, to the dissolution of the entire state. Don't they realize that? And if they do, I mean, even if ideologically they, you know, they love the idea of having a big, generous welfare state, but they realize this one's taking them nowhere good, or do they realize that?
25: I mean, do they realize? Do they care? The plan at the moment seems to be to just wait until it goes bust and get a bailout from a friendly Democratic administration and Democratic Congress. No, it sounds like a joke.
0: No, I know,
25: but it's not a
0: joke. I know. Well, or they could get the kind of answer that New York City got back in the 70s, right? Drop dead. Because
25: I mean, we'll see.
0: Well, I mean, and that's the part I wonder about is what is going to be the level of tolerance for the rest of the United States to say, let's bail out a state that if it were its own country would be one of the most prosperous countries on earth. It has almost everything going for it. It has a big piece of geography. It has favorable weather. It has beautiful beaches. It has energy. It has technology. It has, you know, the long list of positives are there. And now you want us to bail you out? Come on. Isn't the rest of the nation going to say, no, you're stuck?
25: Really depends on who controls the House in the presidency at that point. And I don't think it's totally unfeasible for there to be a special California bailout. We saw something like that, I mean, happened during COVID when the state had this giant surplus due to all this federal aid, and the state completely wasted it, all went down the drain. And it now owes some of that money back. It's not paying that money back. And so California businesses are assessed an automatic payroll tax increase to help pay for the debt that California created for them from giving out all this unemployment benefits to criminals and fraudsters to the tune of tens of billions of dollars.
0: You know, Kenneth, in some way, I'm glad you brought up COVID, because I think that, you know, pun intended, it inoculates us to some extent, because the next time that somebody says you go on a bailout, you say, oh, you mean like the stimulus checks? You mean like the bailouts during COVID? Yeah, we did that. We've seen that movie. We see how it ends. We're not going to do that again. I hope that that's the experience people have, that having learned something going through COVID and the pandemic and all the overreaction and everything else and the bailouts, that maybe Americans have wised up that this is not going to work out well, and we're not going to keep on bailing out states, especially states that created their own problem. Kenneth, thank you very much. That's Kenneth Shrupp. He's an investigative reporter at cityjournal.org. 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
26: Hey, welcome back to the program. It's a pleasure to be with you. America's long-term borrowing costs have just hit a level that America hasn't seen in more than 20 years. Who's going to end up paying for it? And exactly what is this going to do to our economic prospects? I thought we'd ask a couple of questions of Dr. Peter Earle, who's a senior director of research at the American

0: went to triple digits, but it's climbed 3 basis points to that point. But that's the borrowing rate at which our federal government is borrowing to finance our debt, right?
1: Yeah, that's right. And what it means is that, of course, right now the debt service, which means the government's monies that have to be paid out to bondholders, whether they're American insurance companies or they're foreign nations or whatever they are that hold the bonds, right now that's over $1.2 trillion, which is the second largest budget item in the government budget.
0: Yeah, and so how do we end up fixing this problem?
1: Well, there's a couple of things that could be done. The first would be to just spend a little bit less and all that sort of thing. We could also try to pay some of those bonds down. That would be helpful. But, I mean, really the biggest thing right now is, I think, what we need to do is we really need to get a lid on spending, and we really need to start to live within our means, because as we have $40 trillion worth of debt, you know, even a small move from, like, say, 4.9 to 5.2%, that becomes a huge amount of money going out the door. And every American who pays taxes should be thinking about, what else could that $1.2 trillion be doing? Preferably in my pocket, but if we had to have the government spend, there's a lot better things to do than be sending it out to people around the world.
0: And by the way, Dr. Earle, when you say we need to get our spending under control, you mean the government, our government.
1: Yes.
0: Needs to get its spending, because individuals can spend or not spend. But when the government spends money, then that's what's running us into the ditch. And so we
1: right.
0: need to get the U.S. Congress, I guess, to spend less, except do they have a lot of options in where they can cut that spending?
1: Well, I mean, that's eventually the question that needs to be answered, because, I mean, the government simply can't be all things to all people. You know, demand curves slope downward. We can only spend so much. And eventually what we're doing is we're handing a bill to our kids and grandkids. So, yeah. And when I say we, I mean our government that we elected. I don't mean you and I. Certainly not.
0: Well, and the option that even individuals and sometimes companies take is to default on debt. But the United States has never done that. Are we getting to the point where things are going to be stretched sufficiently that we might be up against the idea of defaulting on that debt?
1: So I don't think we would ever default, because all the payments would be made in dollars, and I think the Federal Reserve would just print those dollars. The question is, if we reached a point where we had to print dollars to pay our debt, to pay this debt service, the dollar would obviously be shrinking in value, losing purchasing power. It would be inflationary in a sense. And then what would happen is, then for future borrowing, the yields that are now at 5.4 and so on, they would be much, much higher. You could be talking 7, 8, 10%, even higher than that. So that would be, that would force us to stop spending. I don't think we would default, but I definitely think it would create a huge crisis if that came to pass.
0: Okay, so Dr. Peter Earle is with me from the Institute for Economic Research. Did it ever get this bad in the late 70s and early 80s when interest rates went so high? I mean, I know what I was paying for a household interest rate, but was it this bad when it came to the government's borrowing too back then?
1: No, not at all. In fact, we only crossed the $1 trillion barrier in 1981. And, you know, at that time, when we crossed the $1 trillion debt barrier, people said, oh, this has got to be near the end. We can't go on like this. You know, this is an issue that needs to be resolved sooner rather than later. And now it's, you know, 40-something years later, we're up to $40 trillion in debt, and who knows how much higher it can go. And we never had rates, this much debt with this high of interest rates before, though, that combination.
0: Well, I mean, I hate to start testing these limits, but how much longer can it go on? I mean, could they effectively treat this like, you know, the worst of your friends who've ever said, well, I'm buried in credit card debt, but I'll just go get another credit card and just keep on accumulating debt because I'll never get called on it? Is that basically the short and long term plan of the federal government, is just, you know, just keep on printing money and just keep borrowing money. As long as we don't officially default, no problem.
1: You know, Lars, I got to tell you, I do think that what's happening right now is that it's kind of a game of kick the can. And, like, you know, most political figures, whether it's in the U.S. or anywhere else, they have very short-term time horizons. Their incentives are all very short-term. So most people just want to keep it going. And then whether they leave office or they get a new job, you know, they've left it for someone else to take care of. But there will be someone, who knows if it's someone who's already living or somebody who hasn't been born yet, who will have to deal with this issue some way or another, whether it's somebody not buying our bonds anymore when we need to finance the military and things like that, or dealing with, you know, yields on these bonds that are so high that, you know, essentially the debt service, paying out on this debt that we've taken, basically eats up the entire U.S. budget. So that's going to happen eventually if we don't stop.
0: By the way, Doctor, would you help my audience? I want you to help me.

0: debunk something, because I've done it with them already, you know, but they may believe you better. But all that debt, all that money, they always say, well, China owns us, because I think China, doesn't China have just a hair under 1 trillion of that 40 trillion? But most of that 40 trillion is actually owed right back to ourselves. In other words, back to the banks, back to the pensions, and back to everyone else. Can you help me tell my audience where that 40 trillion is owed? Who do we owe it to?
1: Sure. So I believe about between 22 and 30% of it, because it changes, is owned by foreign nations, whether that's Japan, you know, a little bit of China, not so much, you know, Russia sold a lot of it, but European nations own it, that sort of thing. And a lot of times it's not just nations that own it, it's banks, because it makes good collateral. So banks around the world. But the lion's share is owned by two major entities. And one of them is the Federal Reserve. The other is massive American pension funds and insurance companies, you know, PIMCO, all these other companies out there. They own most of the debt. Now, the thing is that a lot of times people say, well, then we don't have to worry about it. Well, don't we? Because, you know, I the way I see it, I mean, you know, the Fed is basically the only entity that's willing to be taking a loss. But I mean, if I had a business and I had lots of stakeholders and policyholders, I'm going to want to make sure that that debt is good no matter who it comes from. So there's trade-offs to it being owned domestically or by foreign entities.
0: I think you're absolutely right. Dr. Earle, it's a pleasure to have you on. That's Dr. Peter Earle, Senior Director of Research at the American Institute for Economic Research. By the way, authorities say a Kentucky cop ran the same license plate 2,000 times through a database from the automated license plate reader cameras. They belonged to the mother of his child. She had an order of protection against him. He didn't hack anything. He just typed in a plate out of 120,000 cameras nationwide. The Washington Post found at least 50 more. Most were watching women. Audit logs show a police chief ran 600 searches on two plates, his ex-wife's and her teenage daughter. And here's what nobody says. A plate tells you what she drives. It doesn't tell you where she sleeps. That's a data broker. 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
11: money for daycares. And you say, Lars, you must be talking about Minneapolis like a year, year and a half, or 2 years ago. No, I'm talking about Seattle, Washington today. And the journalist, one of the journalists who's actually out in the field, on the ground, and this is why she's busier than all get out, is Katie Davis Court, who's a Seattle-based investigative reporter and correspondent for the Post-Millennial. I follow her regularly on social media, and I highly recommend that. But I wanted to get her on, but she is so darn busy these days, but she's been nice enough to give us a few minutes of her time. Katie, welcome back to the program.
12: It's great to be here, Lars. Thanks for having me.
11: So you wrote this. Yeah, $40,000 to $70,000 per daycare is what I was finding in two small neighborhoods in the Seattle metro. And I was accused yesterday by the SEIU, I call those the purple-shirted thugs of unions, of conducting racist attacks on Americans. I take it these were neighborhoods of color, to use the woke terminology?
12: Yeah, can you believe that? So I investigated just two Seattle metro neighborhoods, one West Seattle, Rainier Beach, and then also hit up Tukwila. And I investigated Somali Run because that was easy after the Minneapolis. That's why I chose Somali. And they are getting $40,000 to $70,000 per month for a home daycare that has a maximum capacity of 12. And what was so shocking was, so there's three things that I believe are happening. I went to over 30 of them, and some of them, I believe, are ghost daycares, meaning that, you know.
11: Meaning there's no kids there at all, right?
12: No kids there at all. Some of them looked like they were set up and maybe had one or two kids, but it was their own kids, and they were overbilling. And then in High Point neighborhood, which is Seattle's little Mogadishu, it's all Somali and East African immigrants, they have daycares multiple on each block in this one small neighborhood, and the neighbors are saying that it's just their own family members. So they're literally getting paid $40,000 to $70,000 a month to just watch their own kids and nieces and nephews.
11: Now, here's the thing I want to ask you, Katie. It's been a long time since my granddaughter was a little teeny girl, and she didn't spend much time in daycare. But the way I remember the numbers, even for small children, it's like $1,000 or $1,200 or maybe $1,500 per child per month, isn't it? Isn't that about the number?
12: That's absolutely correct. And if you times
11: it by the
12: capacity.
11: Hold on, then $70,000 would be, you'd have to have... Have I done that? I mean, I only went to high school math, Katie, but isn't that 50 kids times 1,500 equals 70,000? Are they saying there are 50 kids in this single family house?
12: You know what? You're on to something, Lars. So the question here is, who is getting the kickbacks? That's the question of the century. And I think it's going to spark some higher up investigations.
11: Because you showed up at some very nice houses, describe that please, and talked to some of the neighbors and said, hey, are there any kids going to this daycare? And the neighbors look at you like you were crazy.
12: Yeah, so this one house I pulled up in Tukwila, which is a dangerous low-income area of the Seattle metro, a multi-million dollar modern-day mansion, They banked almost $2 million of taxpayer funds in the last 2 years. They're the ones getting $70,000 per month. I'm there. No one comes to the door. There's no signs of any kids. And then at another home, well, so also the neighbors are very telling because they're like, no, we've never seen any kids here. Nope, no kids are coming. And then another Abu family daycare, they're getting $40,000 per month. It's also a very nice home. And they have luxury vehicles in the cars, one or in the driveway, one after the other. And the neighbors are going, I'm so glad you're here. We've known about this scam. Finally, someone's exposing it. There have never been any kids.
11: Well, Katie, as you pointed out that the Center Square said, even the Washington State Auditor's Office said, there's $400 million in payments for child care that can't be fully tracked. Wouldn't it occur to somebody, if you're in the business of doing human services, that when you see a number like daycare and $70,000 and you think, that's not a single family house with 50 kids in it, so what's going on there, that the numbers alone would make you question what's going on? Is nobody minding the store in Olympia, or alternatively, are they minding the store but they're saying, yep, we understand how this works. It's a money laundry. We're going to shovel out a lot of money. Some of it's going to go to these people, but the Democrat Party or NGOs or somebody is getting the kickback. Is nobody minding the store, or do they know exactly what they're doing? What do you suspect?
12: They know exactly what they're doing, because if you look up at the DCYF website, it'll show that these homes have been inspected by DCYF licensors, or the licensees who are giving them out. So that is why I'm going to start. My next one is going to be researching the employees who are supposedly visiting the daycares, because anyone could show up saying, okay, this is not an actual legitimate daycare. Hey. There's no kids. If not, anyone's here. Why are we giving them $40,000 to $70,000 per month?
11: I'm talking to Katie Davis-Court, who's a Seattle-based investigative reporter. You can find her work at the Post Millennial. But Katie, look, I've never been feloniously inclined in my life, but if I were, I could certainly do the math and say, if I can score $70,000 a month, it might be worth, you know, $7,000 to $10,000 in the pocket of some nice state employee to pass on the inspection of my phony daycare, wouldn't it?
12: Right? I mean, Lars, why didn't we set our own daycares up at this point? Like, are we just all dumb and we're just going to give all of our taxpayer funds away to immigrants who just got here and are living, you know, living the high life while we're all struggling? And the thing is that this one neighborhood in High Point, West Seattle, it's already low-income housing, Seattle Housing Authority. So how are they already in low-income housing, getting this much money a month? And they're probably already on every welfare, you know, food stamps you can think of. And the neighbors are saying that they don't work. So they don't have jobs. They're banking in all this cash. Oh, my gosh. It's the biggest scandal. It really is.
11: And it sounds like something that Bob Ferguson, the governor, should be all over. Or if the attorney general of Washington state is not too busy suing Donald Trump for the umpteenth time, maybe he could go out and climb all over this. And when they find out that these so-called immigrants have been breaking the law and ripping off the taxpayers, wouldn't that be a very good reason to hand them over to ICE and have them kicked right out of the country? That is Katie Davis-Court. Katie, it is always a pleasure to have you on. You can find her work at the Post Millennial. Yeah, online, Post-Millennial. That's Andy Ngo's outfit as well. 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
23: From ABC News, I'm Dave Packer in North Wildwood, New Jersey. These locals getting a bit too close for comfort as large waves crash along the seawall. This is an early season nor'easter continues to pound the East Coast with lashing wind, heavy rain, and large waves. It's all adding up to some serious coastal flooding. ABC's Sharifa Jackson is in Atlantic City, New Jersey, where streets are flooded.
24: Where I'm standing here on the sidewalk is about ankle deep. If I were to go into the street, it's even more than that. But this street is impassable now, and we have trash cans floating in the water now. So you know when you start to see that, we have a bit of water in the street. So we knew this was going to potentially happen. Now we are seeing this at this point.
23: And we've now learned the storm has turned deadly in New York City, where a 56-year-old man who was walking through a parking lot in Brooklyn died after being struck by a falling tree. The risk extending from the Carolinas to Maine. Hawaii bracing for its second hurricane in less than 2 months. Tropical storm warnings and hurricane watches are in effect for the Big Island as it gets lashed by Hurricane Nolo. Hawaii County Mayor Kimo Alameda said the crews are closely monitoring the island's power grid.
25: Electricity is key because a lot of our homes on the island, they have catchment water tanks, which is different from the continent. And so if the electricity goes out, then they water.
23: In the wake of the three-day summit between President Trump and Chinese President Xi Jinping, we're getting a readout on how the White House says that visit went. ABC's Stephen Portnoy in Washington.
26: The White House released this list of what it says the president accomplished in the talks this week. It has him pressing Xi Jinping to produce more refined fuels, but it's short on specifics. And it remains unclear whether the president received any commitments on China's support of Iran.
23: Today, President Trump telling reporters that he rejected Iran's offer through mediators yesterday to reopen the Strait of Hormuz if the U.S. takes certain steps. 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
23: Health warning.
28: Another food outbreak, this time tied to raw milk cheese. 13 people have been infected with E. coli across at least 9 states. 3 of those people were diagnosed with hemolytic uremic syndrome, which can be life-threatening. Sierra Nevada Cheese Company recalling some of their cheeses, saying the products should be thrown away or returned. Health officials have long warned consumers to avoid raw milk products as they don't undergo pasteurization. Yuri Benajad, ABC News, New York.
23: Well, this weekend's nor'easter is canceling events and tying up travel across the Northeast, but in Boston, the storm hasn't stopped the wedding bells.
29: The original plan was to have the wedding party of Trish McCorkle and David Latimer walk from their Boston hotel to the church this weekend, but as a powerful nor'easter brought 40-mile-an-hour winds and torrential rain to the area, the couple resorted to Plan B, calling up the city's iconic duck boats. 2 of the amphibious vehicles were used to transport guests to the special event, which is said to have gone off without a hitch otherwise. Mike Dubusky, ABC News.
23: 2 new Supreme Court decisions with just 38 days until the midterm elections.
0: Last night, the justices rejected an appeal that would have required Missouri to use a new redrawn congressional map favored by Republicans. And separately, the court also cleared the way for the Trump administration to overhaul a citizen verification database and use it to check voter eligibility. Dave Packer, ABC News.
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1: Well, CNN and MS Now are back on the White House grounds. Yes, I told you it wasn't going to last. It's Eric Erickson here. The White House is still barring CNN and MS Now and Politico despite a court ruling ordering them to reverse the ban. 2 minutes ago, the White House caved and CNN and MS Now and Politico back on the White House grounds as the president greets Xi Jinping. I do have to say, in all honesty, there is something unseemly about the American president banning CNN from the White House grounds on the day the Chinese dictator comes to town, because in 1989, Tiananmen Square, CNN was the only international news crew present to capture the massacre, and it was the Chinese dictator at the time who shut down CNN and threw them out of Tiananmen Square. So just the juxtaposition there, I think, is unfortunate, but they are now back on the White House grounds. Welcome, everybody. It's Eric Erickson here. The phone number, 877-973-7425. If you want to be on the program, text Eric, E-R-I-C-K, to 33777. Get the live stream, the show notes, the podcast. Reminder, you can follow me on Instagram at EW Erickson. You'll see some great pictures this weekend, I guarantee. So the president of the United States has greeted Xi Jinping at the White House and Madam Ping.
2: President Xi and Madam Peng arrive at an important moment for America, the 250th anniversary of our founding. Tomorrow we will visit the National Archives to see some of the greatest treasures of that proud history, including the Declaration of Independence and the United States Constitution and the Bill of Rights.
3: 习主席和彭夫人来访之际，正值美国的一个重要的历史时刻。
1: Oh, yeah, we got the Chinese there and their counterpart sitting as the president, and their counterparts narrate all this
3: stuff.历史当中一些最珍贵的瑰宝，包括独立宣言、美国宪法和权利法案。
2: We will also see artifacts testifying to the long and cherished relationship of really something that's so incredible, and cultural exchanges between China and the United States, just as our ancestors reached across the ocean centuries ago to trade, to learn, and to build a better world. Our two countries do really the same thing, and we're very proud of it and the relationship.
1: There you go. We do have a long relationship with the Chinese, going back centuries. Problem is now, of course, it's a communist dictatorship, and the communists in China actually have some problems. And one of the big problems that the Chinese have is the same problem that we have, which is the situation in Iran. This is Mike Lawler having a conversation with Stephanie Ruhle on MS Now.
4: Then, given your concerns about China, what do you think or hope realistically will come from the meeting with the president and Xi tomorrow?
5: I think the president needs to be very firm with President Xi about AI, and in particular about this issue related to rogue agents and threats to national security, and that there will be zero tolerance for any type of incursion by China. And I think the president needs to make that abundantly clear. I know Secretary Bessent, you know, in meeting with Chinese officials, they talked about a collaborative approach in dealing with some of this, especially around national security concerns. But look, we all know China is untrustworthy. We know they are seeking to undermine our competitive advantages economically, whether it's through intellectual property theft, whether it's through currency manipulation. They do it every day. We know they're going to use AI to try and undermine us. We need to be prepared for it, and we need to be firm in the consequences if they do it.
1: He's right. There is a lot of distrust with China when it comes to military, when it comes to the what they're going to do with AI, try to do it against us. They do have problems with Iran. In fact, Peter Schweitzer was on with Stuart Varney on Fox Business on this point. Listen to this conversation.
6: Peter Schweitzer joins me now. Peter, how can President Trump turn this meeting with Xi into a political win for Trump?
7: Well, it's a good question, Stu. If you look at the agenda, there's not a lot on the agenda of substance. We know, of course, that President Trump wants help on Iran. We know that President Xi wants to get President Trump to say Taiwan cannot be independent. But I think if you look at the power equation here, yes, Trump is down in the polls and he's facing pressure because of Iran. But Xi is in a tsunami politically back in China that does not get reported a lot. The Central Military Commission, which is the most important political military body in China. It's at the apex of the power pyramid. It has seven members. Over the last 2 years, Xi has purged five of them for political disloyalty. The only two remaining members are Xi himself and the guy who's investigating the others. This is on top of more than 45 generals who have gone missing. Who have not been found over the last couple of years. So there's a lot of political turmoil. He needs a solution to Iran, I would argue, even more than Trump. They are massive importers of Middle Eastern oil. They've been tapping into their billion-barrel reserves. Those are dwindling. They're having to start to buy increasingly on the international market. This is starting to hit them much more heavy than it's hitting the United States. So
1: he's right, by the way. He is right. China needs us to figure out a solution. And the Chinese, by the way, the New York Times and the Wall Street Journal are both reporting today, are helping the Iranians target Americans and providing them more weapons. So even as this guy, the dictator of China, is at the White House, play nice with President Trump, he's working with the Iranians to kill Americans in the Middle East. Keep that in mind. I will give the word to Senator John Kennedy of Louisiana here.
8: Senator, President Trump is going to be meeting with President Xi today. What concerns, if at all, if any, do you have given the potential China helping Iran with spying? What are some any concerns you have at all with President Trump meeting with President Xi?
9: Well, I don't think it's going to happen, but President Xi is one of the best liars I've ever seen. I mean, he learned to lie before he learned to talk. And I don't believe the president will fall for it. I don't want war with China. But China, if you turn the other cheek, they just stab you in the neck. I got to go vote, guys.
8: Thanks, sir.
1: He's right. Learn to lie before he learned to talk. China does have problems as she comes to the United States. This is from Greg Yip at the Wall Street Journal. The conventional wisdom is that Chinese leader Xi Jinping meets President Trump from a position of strength. The conventional wisdom is wrong. Yes, China is flooding foreign markets with cutting edge electric cars at knockdown prices. Its robots are beating human sprinters and its AI is nipping at the heels of top American labs. But that technological wizardry isn't translated into a better life for Chinese citizens. Retail sales are a decent barometer of how the typical household is doing, and the message is grim. Adjusted for inflation, China's retail sales fell 0.4% in August from a year earlier. They grew 2.6% in the U.S. and are also up in Japan, Canada, even Western Europe. China's economy is K-shaped, with capital investment rising in high tech but declining everywhere else. Underemployment is pervasive. If consumption and investment are flat to falling, how can China's GDP be growing 4.3%, double the U.S.? First, growth is propped up by exports because no one at home is buying. Second, China probably overstates its growth. Logan Wright of Rhodium Group estimates China grew 1.5 to 2% a year from 2022 to 2025, not the officially reported 4.6%, and actual growth this year will probably be zero. No elected leader could be indifferent to such malaise. Xi, though, is free to pour resources into advanced manufacturing and tech that lose money and don't create jobs because he believes that will secure China and the Communist Party against outside enemies. The problem? You become entirely independent of the rest of the world except for economic growth, says Wright. Trump has some leverage here. If the president knows how to use it, he has leverage. There are actually in China, on the Chinese TikTok version, There are entire courses people can pay. This blew my mind. Now, I don't speak Chinese, but I've heard some of them, some with English translation. The BBC has documented this. CNN has documented this. The Wall Street Journal has documented this. You in China on TikTok can buy courses on how to navigate the streets of Chinese cities as a homeless person. You can buy a course. Spend your money to learn how to survive as a homeless person on the streets of China. Not making that up. The Chinese economy is leaving a lot of younger Chinese people behind. It's one reason Xi wants war. You know, he's purged the generals. 45 generals gone. Most of those generals, something like 30 of the 45, were handpicked by Xi after he came to power. And he's purged them already for corruption and other things. He seeded a talking point that Xi is the reasonable man, that the generals are the hardliners. Well, it turned out they weren't hardline enough, and he purged them all. And there have been active rumors for a while now that there was political agitation in China for a coup. The problem here is that China is on decline, and it makes it dangerous. It makes China dangerous because Xi needs some nationalist fervor to keep the country together and behind him, which more likely than not means war. He wants some sort of war. He wants some level of agitation so that young Chinese men have somewhere to go to blow off their steam and anger by fighting on the battlefields of Taiwan and elsewhere. A declining nation is far more dangerous than a rising nation. And they're declining. And we can contain that. We can prop up our allies, which we're doing. You know, if you pull up your map and you zoom into the South China Sea, there are a bunch of islands out there that stretch north of the Philippines. I mentioned the other day into the Luzon Strait. Those are Philippine-controlled territories, and most of them now have medium and long-range missile batteries from the United States on them to hurt the Chinese should they engage Taiwan. China is hoping to get the president of the United States to signal to the Taiwanese that we will not help them, to in some way suggest that Taiwan is on its own so that they give up hope. Meanwhile, in Taiwan, there's a resurgence of pro-Taiwan sentiment. They believe themselves the natural heirs of China, while the Chinese want them as a captured territory to return to the fold. Dangerous times with this meeting. I worry sometimes that our president is too accommodating to our enemies and not accommodating enough to our allies, that he tries to put the enemies at ease to deal with him. It's part of his negotiation. Read his book, Art of the Deal. The people he plays combat with, he tries to schmooze them and woo them. I don't know that it's going to work. I don't know. What I do know is that we shouldn't stop engaging with China, but we don't need to play friends with them. I agree with Senator Kennedy. Xi Jinping learned to lie before he learned to talk. You can't trust him. And by the way, that's a pretty universal sentiment in government. The Republicans and Democrats alike on Capitol, they do not trust China. They do not treat the Chinese as our friends. Only the far left in the Democratic Party do. Some on the far right, horseshoe theory, they believe that China's ordered society is a model for the United Nations. It's kind of wild to read Sohrab Ahmari and others on the far right saying essentially that we shouldn't be worried about China. They've ordered and modeled their society. No. They are a dictatorial totalitarian regime that puts people in concentration camps and takes children away from people to indoctrinate them into communism. Xi Jinping is an evil man, and we should not be afraid to call it evil. We should not be afraid to call him evil. And American presidents believe the Chinese have infiltrated too much of our infrastructure to be truthful and speak truth to the power of China because they could turn off our lights and our water supply by hacking us. Members of Congress don't even use regular cell towers anymore to communicate because China so compromised our telecom system. A friend would not do that. An evil empire would. And it's time to confront the Chinese like Reagan confronted the Soviets. Their economy is weak. Problem is, Ronald Reagan didn't have $40 trillion in debt when he was taking on the Soviets. We do now. We got to get our house in order.
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10: 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Again, everything I talk about on the show, and then all the stuff I don't have time to get to, it's all in the email that comes out at noon. 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
11: Did you know there's no such thing as darkness? I mean, it's a thing, but it's not a thing. Technically, darkness is just the absence of light. Someone living in physical darkness for extended periods of time suffers physically and mentally. Darkness is disorienting and debilitating. You know, the same types of things happen to individuals and societies in a spiritual and moral sense. Look, it's not actually that hard to diagnose the darkening condition of our souls and our society. We are actually moving further away from the light. Friends, here is the elementary truth we must embrace. God is light. Jesus is the light of the world. And the further we drift from him, the darker things will become. The need of your heart and mine and the need of our day is a genuine awakening, a real turning to God. He's the light, the antidote to the darkness. This is Tom Gray, and This Stuff Matters.
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1: You notice I'm talking about China and the audio was scratchy. We're trying to make some adjustments on the audio. I am actually in my home studio bunker, and I haven't broadcast from here in a while, and I had to update the mixer. And when I updated it the other night, it changed all the settings. I've had the settings set for like 5 years, and we're doing it a little bit on the fly here. And so that has caused some of the popping. It wasn't a Chinese plot, I promise. It's my equipment, but the moment the show ends, my kids and I, in fact, they're going to load our suitcases in the car. And the moment the show is over, I'm going to use the bathroom and get the car because we got to make a flight this afternoon. And we're pushing it. So I didn't want to, it takes me about 15 minutes to get from my studio to the house, and we need to be on the road within those 15 minutes. So this is go time for the Ericssons today to make sure we make our Delta this afternoon. Delta will not wait for us, unfortunately, but that's okay. We're going to have fun. Taking the kids to shoot machine guns and flamethrowers in Las Vegas. They're very excited. And my wife is actually kind of excited that she gets the house to herself with the dog this weekend, be just super quiet. We were hoping she would be able to go with us, but she wears out when we travel, and we didn't want to wear her out because we got a big couple of weeks coming up. So we have not. So in any event, look, when we come back, I got to talk about Javier Milei and his speech at the UN. Phenomenal, phenomenal speech from Javier Milei. It has just blown up the internet as he blew up the United Nations, calling out the UN, the despots at the UN, the uselessness of the United Nations. Now, obviously, he spoke in Spanish, so I will narrate to you what the man said. But I watched this, and I was like, my gosh. You know what's so funny is how so many people were so excited by him, and then they realized he was actually a free marketer. 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
1: Hello and welcome. 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I've got too many buttons and lights in the home studio going off on me right now. 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Also, the parking pass is available on that link. If you've already gotten a ticket, need a parking pass. It's going to be a fun time. It's October 10th at 7 p.m. We don't have a lot of tickets left. We do have some available. So if you text show to 33777, you will be able to get them. Now, by the way, so Charlie, is this audio that you

0: said they allowed chaos, violence, and international terrorism to flourish.
1: Amen and amen. It is wonderful to have a leader go to the United Nations and call them useless. The great quote, a cast of fatally arrogant parasites disguised as well-intentioned bureaucrats, an organization that has failed while chaos, violence, and international terrorism have flourished. He also took them on for their attacks on Israel and their anti-Semitism. What a great guy. You notice how you don't get a lot of buzz about Javier Milei in this country anymore. President Trump deeply supported the rise of Javier Milei and, in fact, has done a number of things, including the beef tariffs and the like, to waiving them to allow imports of Argentinian beef to help him because he's on our side. He doesn't like the Chinese. He doesn't like Hamas. He doesn't like the Iranians. China had been trying to get a foothold into Argentina, and his election shoved them out the door, made it impossible for them to get a foothold. But the president's supporters massively supported Javier Milei. He was one of their own. He was some sort of populist figure. And it turns out Javier Milei is a free market economist, and he has criticized the Trump administration for their tariffs and, in fact, pointed to one of the reasons that the Argentinian GDP is rising while ours is not so much is because he is balancing the budget there, getting rid of government debt, and also getting rid of tariffs. Argentina had a massive number of tariffs that he's getting rid of. And the Argentine economy is doing way better than anyone expected. The Argentinian economy is thriving right now, and the number of people in poverty in Argentina is in freefall. One of the most interesting things is that in Argentina, he got rid of price controls and rent controls. Do you know what happened in Argentina when Javier Milei got rid of price controls and rent controls? Prices went down, not up. And by getting rid of rent control, the number of available housing units for rent in Argentina rose. Free market economics at work. We don't have to theorize. And this is one of the things a lot of the president's more populist supporters say, things that J.D. Vance says. They criticize the free market and the reliance on the free market. But we actually have real world data on the free market. And Argentina is a success story for the free market. In Buenos Aires, the number of available rental properties expanded so much that rents came down for people when they got rid of rent control. Why? Because people knew that they could put their properties on the market for rent and they could charge enough rent to be able to fix them up. And they fixed them up and they expanded it. And that lowered rent overall because the capacity of rent, it's a supply and demand equation. There was more demand than supply, and now there's more supply than demand. And so prices went down in Buenos Aires and around Argentina. On price controls, he got rid of import-export controls in Argentina, introduced competition, and prices on goods went down. He wrestled the Argentinian government debt. He threw out a lot of bureaucrats. He shrunk the government. He's not overwhelmingly popular, you should know, but he just won a big election there. People thought that his party was going to get annihilated in elections because he wasn't very popular because the economy, it's doing better, but it's not doing as great as he promised. Instead, he won enough to be able to make even more reforms. He is a huge success story. And then to go to the United Nations and call them a cast of fatally arrogant parasites designed as well-intentioned bureaucrats. The United Nations, the closest governmental entity to the United Nations is the European Union bureaucracy. The European Union bureaucracy is a malevolent group of busybodies who want people addicted to government and enslaved by government. They don't really like freedom. Very much like the UN bureaucracy. I was talking to a guy, y'all would all know him. He's a very prominent tech executive in the country. I was talking to him the other day about how impossible it is for his company to do business in the EU. One of the things he was telling me was that, I mean, y'all all know his company. Many of you have his products.

0: And he was telling me that the problem with the European Union, and this is so, I mean, this is where Kafka came from. And he was talking about the Kafka-esque laws and regulations in the EU, that you can follow the plain text of the law and regulation in the EU. And the EU bureaucrats and judges will tell you that you are violating the spirit of the law, even though you have complied with the plain text. I want to read for you that this is just a wonky and ridiculous thing for you to read and hear, but this is from Apple. As part of agreements with select European competition authorities, Apple is introducing changes to its app tracking transparency framework in the European Union. Beginning with iOS 27.2 and iPadOS 27.2, developers will have the option to use an alternative version of the app tracking transparency system prompt in the EU. The requirements for when you must seek permission to track users will remain the same. Due to legal requirements, only the alternative version of the system prompt is available for apps distributed in Germany, France, Italy, Poland, and Romania. In addition, for users in the European Union, you can reprompt a user via the app tracking transparency system prompt 1 year after the user's previous choice in your app tracking transparency system prompt. Regardless of whether the choice was to accept or reject, a user cannot be reprompted if they have disabled allow apps to request to track, renamed allow apps to request to link your activity across companies in the EU in their cities. Now, that's mind-numbingly garbage to you. I realize it's hard to process. Here's the gist of it for Apple users and third-party developers. Essentially, Apple, you know, has a little button if you have an iPhone, and it says allow apps to request to track you, so that those apps can track you around the internet and track you geographically so they can sell you related stuff. And the EU is demanding that that prompt, allow apps to request to track you, is now changed to allow apps to request to link your activity across companies. And essentially, what the European Union jargon does now is it allows the government to track you. It allows the European Union to track you. It muddies the water. A buddy of mine who writes in technology says what the EU proponents have fooled themselves into believing is the European Commission works to move users into or at least closer to the top spot in privacy. And the truth is that they work to move third-party developers and publishers into a more privileged position at the expense of your user privacy. Apple protects user privacy, and the European Union doesn't want you to be private. The European Union wants to track you. So the European Union has this entire framework that is talks about how the DMA, they call it, is to make you more private. I realize this is esoteric, but there's a point. The DMA framework is designed to protect your user privacy. But actually, the European Union uses that privacy protection to require you to give the government more of your data so they can track not only what you're doing online, but what companies you're doing business with. So it says it's to protect your privacy, but actually it's to give the government your location and what you're looking at online. The law and the spirit of the law are two different things. It is like the United Nations. The bureaucrats in the European Union use euphemisms to make you think you're protected when you're not. The European Union and the United Nations, they actually don't respect the people. The bureaucrats at the UN and European Union believe that they know what's best for you. It's like the common good people out there in the national populist and national conservative camp. They talk about the common good, and what that's code for is that they believe that socially conservative socialists in Washington, D.C. know better for your life than what you do. I don't know why they've orbited around J.D. Vance as much as they have, but essentially they're the closest thing we have in this country to the EU bureaucrats. If they get elected, they believe that they should decide for you what is in your best interest, not you and your family. You should not be able to decide. Lord knows the individual is not allowed to decide with these guys. Just like in the EU, the individual is bad. It's the collective that's good. And to the collective entity that should decide what's best in your interest is you and your family or your local community. And these guys in D.C. think that they should be able to decide it. And in the European Union, they think the people in Brussels should be able to decide it. And the UN, they think they should be able to decide globally for all people what is best. It's absolutely insane bureaucracy. Yet this is where we are as a people. The United States increasingly really does stand out. You know, the Prime Minister of Great Britain now wants a ministry of truth. He wants a disinformation ministry to round up people who they claim are misrepresenting things online and being dishonest about things online. And it's going to be what the government determines is dishonest and untruthful. And remember, if you say that a boy cannot become a girl in the European Union or in Great Britain now, that can be a crime unless you're J.K. Rowling, because she has enough clout to not be charged under hate crimes laws. Everybody else, however, and go to jail for telling the truth in the European Union and in the UK, which is separate from the EU now, but just as bad, if not worse. We are unique. The United States and our support for free speech. Unique. You know, interestingly enough, one of the guys on the right who's become a big philosopher on the right is Adrian Vermeule from Harvard. He's one of the leaders in the national populist think tank world out there. He's written all sorts of stuff that has gravitated to the thinking, for example, of the people in J.D. Vance's camp. They influenced the national populace. This is from May 5th of 2020. Harvard law professor Adrian Vermeule suggests using the Chinese virus pandemic as an excuse to establish a new interpretation of the Constitution, implementing policies that do away with concepts such as free speech ideology and property rights. Adrian Vermeule, a professor at Harvard, recently wrote a piece for The Atlantic in which he argues that traditional interpretations of the U.S. Constitution have outlived its utility and that it is now time for the government to take a more to imagine moral constitutionalism, which he says is not enslaved to the original meaning of the Constitution and is also liberated from the narrative of relentless expansion of individualistic autonomy. The professor is advocating for a new interpretation of the U.S. Constitution, which he refers to as common good constitutionalism. Such an approach should be based on the principles that the government helps direct persons, associations, and societies generally toward the common good, and that strong rule in the interest of attaining the common good is entirely legitimate. The libertarian assumptions central to free speech law and free speech ideology, forbidden to judge the quality and moral worth of public speech, should fall under the axe, he says. This is festering on the right. It's no different from what you see in China. It's no different from what you see in the EU and the UK, and we should all stand up to this nonsense.
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0: 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Again, everything I talk about on the show and then all the stuff I don't have time to get to, it's all in the email that comes out at noon. 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
2: Did you know there's no such thing as darkness? I mean, it's a thing, but it's not a thing. Technically, darkness is just the absence of light. Someone living in physical darkness for extended periods of time suffers physically and mentally. Darkness is disorienting and debilitating. You know, the same types of things happen to individuals and societies in a spiritual and moral sense. Look, it's not actually that hard to diagnose the darkening condition of our souls and our society. We are actually moving further away from the light. Friends, here is the elementary truth we must embrace. God is light. Jesus is the light of the world. And the further we drift from him, the darker things will become. The need of your heart and mine and the need of our day is a genuine awakening. are real, turning to God. He's the light, the antidote to the darkness. This is Tom Gray, and This Stuff Matters.
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1: 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Get 15% off. I got to play all some of this. This is lengthy. I can't play it all, but this is a guy at the University of Michigan talking to Abdul El Sayed about his family and their plight in Iran.
2: And this is very unfortunate.
3: Thank you.
2: You got to show him the shirt.
3: It says Michigan Persians. You can imagine our surprise as Persians, our sadness when we heard you, Abdul, a leaked audio tape of you saying that you didn't want to comment on Supreme Leader Khamenei's death and that people in Dearborn were sad when he died. And I just have a simple question, Abdul. That silence was had a gaping hole in our community, and I want to ask if you regret that silence. I want to ask if you renounce the people that held vigils, that supported this terrorist for all the stuff that he's done. I wanted to ask if you stand unequivocally against the IRGC, against the Islamic Republic of Iran that has killed 50,000 protesters.
4: Think about our role in the world. We have turned ourselves into the world's policemen. And I think what we all want, what we all need, is more democracy, more freedom in the world, but also an understanding of what we actually can and should do with respect to that. And here's my point. One can disagree with the governance of a foreign country. One can stand in solidarity with freedom and democracy movements. But my worry is when one decides that we are going to go in and take out the leadership of a foreign government. Because here's what happens. A lot of times, that frustration gets used to justify corporate interests that have a real stake in the natural resources in a particular country.
1: He's asked if he regrets not taking a position on the death of the monsters who murdered this young kid's relatives in Iran. And he can't just say they needed to die. He goes on a 3-minute word salad to refuse to acknowledge the Iranian monsters. Wow, that's pretty telling. It's also telling to you when you get all these phone calls from people and you don't want them, the credit card solicitations, the mail, you don't want them, the extended warranty phone calls, all those calls and pieces of mail, even a lot of spam email you get come from data brokers who sell your data to companies who want to scam you or just sell you stuff. 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
9: From ABC News, I'm Dave Packer. Powerful and relentless nor'easter lashing communities from Virginia all the way to southern Maine. Coastal flooding, intense winds, heavy rain, while waves up to 16 feet high are being reported. New York and New Jersey have declared a state of emergency for counties expected to be hit hard by the powerful storm. In Scituate, Massachusetts, locals walked along the beach to watch the massive waves.
10: I didn't go too close because I didn't want to get knocked over by the waves or anything, but I was up there.
9: And the storm has turned deadly in New York City, where a 56-year-old man who was walking through a parking lot in Brooklyn died after being struck by a falling tree. Cape Cod, Sue Mastra says that she's grateful to be alive after a tree fell on her home.
11: The building inspector came. He said it's safe, but I'm not sleeping upstairs. But so the car took the worst damage. It's totaled.
9: And Hawaii is bracing for its second hurricane in less than 2 months. Tropical storm warnings and hurricane watches in effect for the Big Island as it gets lashed by Hurricane Nolo. Hawaii County Mayor Kimo Alameda said officials will treat this storm just like the last one.
15: Yeah, I mean, after a while, you just get used to it. It's kind of like the new normal. We all look at each other and we think, oh, my gosh, one more time.
9: President Trump said Saturday morning that he rejected Iran's 7-day plan to reopen the Strait of Hormuz, though he did not go into specifics as to why he found the proposal unsatisfactory. He did say that the U.S. has, quote, total control of the Hormuz Strait and that massive amounts of oil are coming out. Economists say the war in Iran in the seventh month continues to have an impact.
16: The price for a gallon of diesel is sitting at $6.48 a gallon. And those higher fuel prices impact everything from food to construction. And now a new study found that U.S. consumer sentiment fell this month to a four-month low across political parties as more and more Americans worry about higher prices impacting their wallets.
9: ABC's Alex Perchet. 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
17: 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Pure Talk.
9: In Rome, tourists flocking to the Colosseum. It reopened Saturday following a 3-day closure after the death of a maintenance worker. Katharina Gilbert from the UK says she's not concerned about getting hurt herself.
18: It's really sad if anyone dies in their line of work. Purely as a visitor, as long as I'm being safe and conscious of my surroundings, I feel personally safe.
9: That worker fell to his death while installing an illumination project on the 2,000-year-old amphitheater. A new health alert that's another option in trying to avoid the flu. Moderna's mRNA seasonal flu vaccine is now available for people 50 and older following FDA approval last month.
19: The new flu shot may expand to other age groups after more research on younger people, says Dr. Omer Awan, a physician and senior public health contributor for Forbes.
20: A large trial showed that the mRNA shot was about 27% more effective than the standard flu shot.
19: And
20: it can be tailored and matched more appropriately to the circulating flu strains that are occurring, and that can provide potentially better protection against the flu.
19: Talk with your doctor about it, says the doctor.
9: That's ABC's Chuck Sievertson. Pope Leo continuing his historic visit to France. More than 600,000 people were there for an open-air mass, the American Pope waving and welcoming the cheers from his Popemobile as he rode along France's famous Champs-Élysées. Dave Packer, ABC News.
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1: Greetings, conversationalists. Welcome. It's Eric Erickson here across the United States. The phone number, 877-973-7425. We have beds to sleep on tonight. Hallelujah. My son and I were at the gas station last year, and he if he could be a stand-up comedian, he would be. We're at the gas station. I'm getting gas, and alongside us on the other side, just as we're pulling in, pulls in a dark navy blue Subaru. And my son says, "Look, Dad, a lesbian in the wild." And he starts laughing. And I looked at him and says, "Son, you can't stereotype people like that. I have a number of friends, including a good friend of mine who has one. Your mother wants one of these. They're reliable cars. That used to be a stereotype. It's not really a stereotype anymore." Because remember, Martina Navratilova, the tennis player, advertised for Subaru back in the day. And it became a thing. And it's not really anymore. They're actually extremely well-made cars. They last forever. And so I'm lecturing him on, you just can't stereotype with it. You just can't say stuff like that. And out walks comes this elderly woman with the full head of gray hair, white hair, really. I mean, just dazzling white older lady. And I said, "See, look, this is somebody's grandmother." And she turns around and she's wearing a Love is Love shirt with a big rainbow heart. And on the back of her car, she has a sticker that we couldn't see until we drove off, "Trans Kids Matter." My son got the last laugh on me on that one. There are stereotypes that exist for a reason, some bad, some not. They're shortcuts in our mind. I think what we need to move beyond, though, is stereotypes to litmus tests. Because we have a growing number of people in the country who, it doesn't matter whether you're gay or straight, whether you're a Christian, a Jew, an atheist, what have you, the dividing line now is not your sexual identity. It's not the old stereotypes. It's the litmus test of whether you're crazy or not. A lesbian bar in Greenfield, Massachusetts sparked community backlash, according to Fox News, after lifting its mask mandate for one night a week, with accusations of ableism and boycott directed at the struggling business. Now, you may need to look at your watch or your calendar and see that this is the year of our Lord, 2026. It is September, it's 2026. We are now into fall. We've had the equinox. We've crossed the equinox. Every day on out is going to get a little bit shorter until April. And this lesbian bar in Massachusetts still has not just any mask mandate, it has an N95 mask mandate. Last Ditch Bar and Arts Venue recently removed its mask mandate on Saturdays in an effort to boost business, but some members of the small city's queer community objected. Some critics accused the bar owners of putting disabled people at risk and compared the policy change to mass disabling event and a eugenicist experiment. Quote, "I hope your venue gets firebombed for robbing my fellow immunocompromised people of their Saturday plans just to scrape extra revenue from ableists," one commentator wrote on their message board. "People like you kill disabled people in the name of your own leisure and convenience," wrote another. "Just say you're being complicit in a mass disabling event and get it over with," said another. "When y'all close, let the record state it was ableism and complying in advance, because that's what it is. Does COVID not disable people on Saturday nights?" wrote another. This is 2026. I had to fly up to Washington on Saturday night. There were two women with bob haircuts wearing masks on the plane. They were all white, of course. On the way home on Sunday, there was a young woman who was wearing a mask, and she was clearly immunocompromised. She was clearly going through chemo. It made sense. These other two women look perfectly healthy. They just look like the alarming growing number of neurotic white women who have become mentally incapacitated by fear of a virus. And essentially, the mask is a virtue signal. The mask is a signal that somehow they are superior to the rest of us. Now, by the way, you need to understand that the reason this bar in Massachusetts has decided to give up masks one night a week is because it's on financial hard times. It's about to go under. Again, back from Fox, Jackie Madeline, the remaining owner involved with daily operations, lived in her truck for 6 months, working four jobs and carrying a $50,000 loan. The other two owners stepped back from daily operations months ago, including one who has enrolled in clown school and another who is a drag performer using its pronouns. Because of the financial woes, the bar decided to lift the mask mandate on Saturdays to increase revenue and keep the business afloat. It is with love we inform our immunocompromised disabled divas we will be opening Saturday nights as mask optional. The bar first attempted to ease tensions and apologize for its post, writing, "We are sorry for our passive and dismissive tone of our change to the norms and schedule impacting the most intersectional of us. We understand everyone faces different intersections, and we are always working to consider all needs fully." But that did little to lower the temperature, as critics said last ditch's post failed to include written alt text, a short written description of an image hidden to the added to the HTML code of a website for visually impaired people. "This is not an accessible post," one person commented. "It indicates the lack of care or interest in disabled intersectionality." You can't win with these people. Outraged attendees who were joined by Zoom began flooding the chat with comments that were read aloud for the in-person group to hear. The meeting took another twist when critics made an allegation of racism because the mediator, a licensed therapist, was white. Y'all, this is not an issue of gays and lesbians. This is an issue of the mentally unwell. And the mask is increasingly a symbol of mentally unwell people. Think about the litmus test. Do you still wear a mask in the year of our Lord 2026 and you're not actually immunocompromised? Or maybe you think you are, but you're not really. You're nuts. Do you think Lindsay Clancy did not murder her children or that she was not guilty of murdering her children? You're nuts. Do you think that Carmelo Anthony was not guilty of murder or that it was racism that caused him to do it? You're nuts. Do you think that Luigi Mangione was innocent of the crime of murdering Brian Thompson, the United Healthcare CEO, or he was justified in doing so? You're nuts. Do you think that the AI systems of the world are going to raise a robot army and murder us all? You're nuts. Do you think that it is okay to transition kids from one sex to the other? You're nuts. Do you think boys can identify as girls and have no competitive against girls in sports? You're nuts. Do you think that Tyler Robinson is not actually guilty of murdering Charlie Kirk? You're nuts. We don't need to. These are not segments of society for reasonable discourse. This is a dividing line between you're sane or you're nuts. If you think Tyler Robinson is innocent of killing Charlie Kirk, you're nuts. If you think Carmelo Anthony was somehow justified in his murder of the kid in Texas or didn't do it, you're nuts. If you think Lindsay Clancy has some excuse for murdering her kids, you're nuts. If you think that wearing a mask in 2026 is a wise or sane thing to do, you're nuts. If you think the data centers are going to kill us all, you're nuts. And if you think the transitioning of kids is okay, you're nuts. We need these litmus tests now. In fact, I may set up a job board for my company if I need to hire people. Do you think Lindsay Clancy is guilty of killing her kids or not? Oh, they said not for reasons. Can't hire you. Do you think the Jews control the weather? Oh, they think so. Can't hire them. Do you think boys can identify as girls and join girls' sports? Yes, I can't hire you. These are litmus tests, not for reasonable discourse, but for crazy. Because if you believe these things, you are crazy. You are outside the bounds. And one of the things that I just find one of the worst habits of social media now is things that should be beyond the bounds of discussion are suddenly back in the bounds just because crazy people on the internet start talking about them. And just because crazy people on the internet start talking about them does not actually mean that they're worth having these conversations and worth legitimizing the conversation. At some point, you got to point out somebody's a racist or somebody's an anti-Semite or someone's a white nationalist or a Christian nationalist or a wackadoo psychotic or a mentally ill woman with a bob haircut. At some point, you got to point out these people are insane. We should have more litmus tests. And one of the big litmus tests is if you would rather a business go out of business than accommodate people without wearing masks one night a week. And by the way, I also think you're nuts if you use the word intersectional unironically. The most intersectional among us is how they phrase this. What is the most intersectional among us? What they mean by the most intersectional among us is that these people are non-white and disabled. Because if you're non-white and disabled and a lesbian or trans, you have greater moral authority. You have great moral authority. A white dude has no moral authority. That's essentially what this conversation is about. That's what intersectionalism is about, that the whole world is divided into these characteristics, and the person who is the furthest away from a white heterosexual Christian male has the most authority and the most moral stature in society. And so here come the intersectional, wheelchair-bound, masked transgender lesbians who insist that a bar should go out of business rather than give up a mask mandate one night a week. These people are insane. Interestingly enough, Max Tanning at Semaphore has a piece up today. Per a note to the Boston Globe staff today, the lesbian bar story generated 1,000 subscriptions to the newspaper yesterday. The Globe's managing editor said it was by far our best performing story of the year and appears to be on pace to shatter all sorts of Globe records. They kept the story behind the paywall. I refused to go to the paywall. I knew Fox News or the New York Post one would summarize the story, and I'm glad they did, because I'm not getting a subscription to the Boston Globe to read one story about a lesbian bar that has a mask mandate in 2026. And yet it does. We need more litmus tests. We need to be able to ask people these questions. What do you think of Luigi Mangione? If you think he was justified, if you have any moral claims about it, well, then you're a nut. Bill Burr, the comedian, in an interview about the Luigi Mangione killing of Brian Thompson, says, quote, the response to Luigi Mangione thing, it wasn't maybe we need to look at what we're doing if it makes some crazy person do this. Healthcare executives' response was to take their faces off the internet and get security. It's like, you don't think you need to examine this? You're not the president. You're just the CEO of a business. Okay, Bill Burr, let's do Dave Chappelle, who made jokes about trans people and had someone attacking with a knife on stage. Should Dave Chappelle silence himself? Should he censor his jokes now? You think the CEO should reexamine their business because Brian Thompson got shot by a guy? Should Dave Chappelle have to reexamine stand-up comedy and what jokes he can or cannot make because of it? This is not a thoughtful person, Bill Burr. This is not thoughtful at all. This is insane and essentially justifying violence. If the violence causes people to change, by the way, that's the purpose of terrorism, using violence to extract political concessions. That's what Luigi Mangione did. And Bill Burr thinks the terrorists should have won. And in Massachusetts, a group of wheelchair-bound lesbians are upset that they haven't won. We need more litmus tests. Just ask these simple questions. Do you think these people are guilty or not guilty? Do you think we should be wearing masks in 2026? Yes, you're disqualified from working because you're a nut job. This makes it very easy for people. This is the new HR survey for all of your companies. Ask these questions. If people say yes to any of these people are justified in what they did, don't hire that person because they're going to try to take over your company and they're going to be a bag of crazy.
2: Those who love him, listen to find out what he's going to say next. Those who disagree with him, also listen to see what he's going to say next. It's the Eric Erickson Show.
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4: Did you know there's no such thing as darkness? I mean, it's a thing, but it's not a thing. Technically, darkness is just the absence of light. Someone living in physical darkness for extended periods of time suffers physically and mentally. Darkness is disorienting and debilitating. You know, the same types of things happen to individuals and societies in a spiritual and moral sense. Look, it's not actually that hard to diagnose the darkening condition of our souls and our society. We are actually moving further away from the light. Friends, here is the elementary truth we must embrace. God is light. Jesus is the light of the world. And the further we drift from him, the darker things will become. The need of your heart and mine and the need of our day is a genuine awakening, a real turning to God. He's the light, the antidote to the darkness. This is Tom Gray, and This Stuff Matters.
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1: I'm getting a lot of questions about how the lesbians have a drink when they're wearing their N95 masks. I have no idea. Genuinely, I have no earthly idea. I don't want to. There are many things I don't want to contemplate about that story, just so you know. But nonetheless, here we are having to worry about masked lesbians in a bar. Oh, we have a lot more that we have to talk about today. We do have to talk a little bit about AI. I'm trying not to spend a lot of time on the polling because, frankly, the polling is just not that fantastic out there right now. But we also have other situations in Washington and elsewhere to talk about. And also Xi Jinping. You know, things are not going well for China. Things are not going well. Xi Jinping is purging more generals in China because he put them all in place. And he now finds them disloyal. And essentially what it is the generals don't want to actually invade Taiwan. They want to leave it alone. It is Xi Jinping who wants to bring Taiwan back into the fold. Also, by the way, this is from Politico. The White House is going to prepare a 90-day diesel export ban despite splits inside the administration with the oil industry. As Republican panic spreads over high fuel prices, some Republican lawmakers, refining industry experts and executives, and even administration officials are trying to convince the president it's a bad idea for the reason that I said it was, that it would have a cascading effect on raising other prices really significantly if it were to go through. So we will see where that goes. They're just grasping at straws at this point. It's desperation setting in, and that's trouble. What's also trouble is your computer if it's not working for you, particularly if you got a business. 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That's where Vision Computers comes in. You can't afford the six-figure in-house IT guy. 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
1: Hello there and welcome. It is Eric Erickson here. The phone number is 877-973-7425. Okay, we got to talk about Xi Jinping coming to the United States, more specifically. He's a dictator. It's not just that he is an authoritarian exerting himself over the Chinese economy. Xi Jinping is a totalitarian. In his statements, you know, listen, pause. A lot of people in this country, because of partisanship and broken brains, have deeply muddied the water on authoritarianism and totalitarianism. We are seeing the president of the United States push the limits of his power. That is true. But we are also seeing him regularly constrained, not just by reality, but by courts, by the power of the purse from Congress to not allocate money in certain ways. The president is probably going to lose this afternoon in court over banning CNN, MS Now, and Politico from the White House. And again, that's important for you to understand. There's legal precedent on this. The courts have ruled in the past that the president can't pick and choose who covers him. So if you're a media outlet and you participate in the pool, the president can't pick and choose. He can say either no to all of it or yes to all of it. He wants to challenge that legal precedent. We'll see how far he gets. But the president has lost a number of times. He's lost on tariffs. He's lost on some of his immigration reforms that he wanted. He's lost a number of times in the Supreme Court, but he's won a number of times, too. And the people who bellyache about him are the ones who insist the Supreme Court in his pocket.

treat very favorably, who many of them give a pass to, who many of them celebrate. The people who decry Donald Trump are perfectly fine with an actual totalitarian dictator who runs concentration camps. And let's not actually dance around the fact that Xi Jinping runs concentration camps. He is in the process of exterminating an ethnic minority in China by throwing them into prison camps, and he's not killing them. He's taking away their children from them. He's sterilizing the women. He's letting them die of old age in prison. He's teaching the children a different language. He's getting rid of their religious texts. This is what Xi Jinping is doing. Xi Jinping is on record stating that Mao's reforms need to be reinstated. Essentially, Xi Jinping wants another cultural revolution in China. Did you know that Mao Zedong's cultural revolution in China caused so many people to die, you can actually see it in the population chart of the world? If you pull up a chart of the growth of the global population, you see a massive dip in the, 50s or 60s. It is a massive, noticeable dip. That massive noticeable dip is because of the Cultural Revolution in China, where so many people were killed or died of starvation, among other things, that it affected the global population. And she wants to bring that back. Not only does she want to bring that back, he believes that the United States is in decline and China is on the rise. Now, I got to tell you, I think a lot of people in our country, including a lot of our political leaders, have made the decision to decline in this country. I think they have. But I also think that it's a reversible choice. I believe China is in decline. And frankly, I think that makes China more dangerous because it's in decline. The Chinese economy is wrecked. The Chinese government has started lying to people about its GDP. Chinese financial analysts are told they're no longer allowed to go on television without permission of the state and pre-cleared talking points. You can't get an honest assessment of the Chinese government and the Chinese economy from Chinese analysts because they'll go to re-education camps if they tell the truth. That is a country that is not doing well. Xi Jinping came into office. He purged major members of the military and replaced them with his friends because he thought the old military was corrupt. And now he has replaced his friends with new appointees. And now this week he's replaced those appointees with new appointees, all because of corruption issues. And what it is his quest to build a legacy by taking over Taiwan. He wants a military conflict to take over Taiwan. The president of the United States, for his part, tries not to antagonize the Chinese dictator, but we have been building up the militaries of the Philippines and South Korea and Japan for the day we need them to help us defend Taiwan and to make it a miserable, costly project. At the very northern end of the Luzon Strait, well, the southern end of the Luzon Strait, I should say, the northern end of the Philippines, are a series of islands. Those islands belong to the Philippines. The Chinese covet those islands. Those islands are being stockpiled with long-range and medium-range missiles by the United States in order to target the Chinese and to be able to reach the Chinese should they attempt to invade Taiwan. The Japanese are now contemplating nuclear missiles for the first time in a very long time. The Japanese are very concerned with China's growing appetite for land. China is now taking over fishing territory that belongs to other nations and pushing them out. Just the other day, a Filipino ship was rammed by the Chinese Coast Guard, and the Chinese Coast Guard said the Filipinos were careless, but there's actually video of the Chinese

0: ramming the Filipino fishing boat, trying to get them out of the fishing waters so the Chinese can take all the fish. They're overfishing the populations now. That's why the Vietnamese want more ties to the United States, because they are unhappy with the bullies from China. We have territory that reaches out. The Northern Marianas Islands and Guam, they belong to us. They are kind of the outer bands of our territory, and from there we then move into our allies' territories. With we have territory and military bases with the Japanese. We've helped the Japanese army build up Okinawa and elsewhere. It's all about Taiwan. A lot of industrial capacity for the West comes out of Taiwan. If Taiwan were to manufacturing and Western technology. There are a lot of people in this country who say Taiwan doesn't matter. And you know, and I know, let's just be real honest about this. You do not want your children dying for Taiwan. None of us actually want to go into a military conflict and defend Taiwan. But we've also pledged to support Taiwan. Do we keep our word as a nation? Now, some of you will say, nope, we can break our word. No big deal. The problem, however, is that the Chinese ambition extends beyond Taiwan. The Chinese ambition extends to the Northern Marianas Islands and Guam. Do we give them? Do we give our territory to them? Do we allow them to take over Guam and the Northern Marianas Islands? Their ambition extends beyond those. Their ambition extends to the outer islands of Hawaii. Do we give them American sovereign territory? Do we give them a portion of an American state? What do to accommodate the Chinese? The thinking from the American military corps for a very long time has been you got to stop them in Taiwan. You've at least got to make it painful for them, painful enough that they don't go further than Taiwan, because their ambitions have spread. The Chinese used to want to be a regional power. The Chinese now believe themselves to be the rightful inheritors of global hegemony, the rightful inheritors of the American superpower status. They think it's them now. They think it's their turn. But they're actually in decline. They're in decline economically. Their birth rate is plunging. The Chinese birth rate is actually plunging faster than the American birth rate because they become more oppressive. It turns out oppressive totalitarian dictatorships are bad for incentivizing women to have kids. They don't want to bring children into the world when they have a dictator in charge. There have been rumors and rumblings of potential coups against Xi Jinping in China. I don't believe it. I'll believe it when I see it. But the country is not well. And I would advise this administration to not treat China as a friend. I am a little alarmed that the president is going to join Base Andrews to greet Xi Jinping when he gets off the plane. I personally don't believe that we should be treating him in that sort of way, elevating his stature. Xi Jinping, actually, there's a story in the Wall Street Journal today that he actually thinks that he is in the perfect position to make the president cave on Taiwan, that economically and militarily, the United States is not up to speed and not capable of stopping China. And so the president is more likely than any other president to surrender and do this without a fight. Allow him to. What a mistake that would be. What a mistake that would be. And all of this comes as the president wants to get a deal because of how unpopular he is with the nation. You know, I still have people who come to me all the time. They call the program, they get on my email, and they leave comments, and they say, the president's actually really popular. Why are you believing the polls? The polls are wrong. I don't think the polling averages or the trends are wrong. And I think the president wants a deal. I think the president wants to find a way to come out of this with a foreign policy win. And I believe that the president, in striking deals sometimes, comes away with a deal that looks good on person, on paper, but is not necessarily great. And I think he wants to find a deal to find peace with Xi Jinping. And the president actually wants to find a way to accommodate people who are isolationist and want to get out of Asia, want to get out of Europe, want to get out of Africa in exchange for the idea that they leave the Western Hemisphere alone. And China is not going to leave the Western Hemisphere alone. They're mad at us for what we did in Venezuela. They've been trying to help the Cubans maintain power. The Chinese have a lot of property in South America. They've been propping up regimes in South America. They're not going to get out of it. And the question is the president enough of a realist to realize the Chinese are trying to play him or not? China's dictator is coming to the United States. We're going to roll out the red carpet for him. I don't think we should. The president sometimes treats the villains of the world better than he does our allies. I think everybody's gotten used to it now. The question, though, is what sort of deal does he get? The president got a great deal on Greenland. He did. Some people are saying it's exactly the deal we had. No, it's actually an improvement of the deal we had. Question is, does he run circles around Xi Jinping? Xi Jinping thinks that he can play Donald Trump. I hope the president plays him like a fiddle instead. 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
2: Did you know there's no such thing as darkness? I mean, it's a thing, but it's not a thing. Technically, darkness is just the absence of light. Someone living in physical darkness for extended periods of time suffers physically and mentally. Darkness is disorienting and debilitating. You know, the same types of things happen to individuals and societies in a spiritual and moral sense. Look, it's not actually that hard to diagnose the darkening condition of our souls and our society. We are actually moving further away from the light. Friends, here is the elementary truth we must embrace. God is light. Jesus is the light of the world. And the further we drift from him, the darker things will become. The need of your heart and mine and the need of our day is a genuine awakening, a real turning to God. He's the light, the antidote to the darkness. 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
1: I gotta say, I am laughing at the meltdown in the media over the Warner Brothers sale to Paramount going through. Absolute meltdown behind the scenes from some people at CNN who are afraid that they may have editorial control exercised over them. I gotta tell you, I think it's needed. And I think Barry Weiss does a good job. She's not a conservative, but she's open to hearing the arguments of conservatives. And I mean, boy, the media is just absolutely furious. Kara Swisher, who's a huge progressive, she was fine when she stuck to technology, but she's just an obnoxious, angry progressive these days, saying she's not going back to CNN. 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It's October 10th, 7 p.m. If you want to come hang out with me, it's going to be a very fun night, October 10th. 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We're going to have a ton of fun. Now, when we come back, we got to pivot again because I'm going all over the map today. We've got a number of contentious races out there. We got now all the AI panic. It turns out, it appears, that Wall Street is now starting to realize that the AI bubble is a bubble. I've been telling you it's a bubble. And also, you know how the dot-com era came from the retail store? The AI bubble is coming for the dot-com bubble. Amazon is deciding that it's going to block Meta's Muse AI agent from shopping for you. Because you buy subscriptions from a place, what if the AI can find that product cheaper somewhere else without you having to do the subscription? It's starting to just cause disruption within retail online, and I'm glad it is. The AI finally coming for the dot-com bubble. 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
9: From ABC News, I'm Dave Packer. The nor'easter slamming the East Coast has turned deadly. A 56-year-old man killed in Brooklyn, New York, when a tree fell on him while he was walking through a parking lot. States of emergency in New York and New Jersey, but this storm impacting the coast from the Carolinas to New England. People in waterfront communities cleaning up damage while officials warn that worsening conditions could still be on the way. Massachusetts fisherman Dave Marciano says folks in the fishing industry are staying home.
10: We knew this was coming. I'm sure the vast majority of the fleet is home safe. We knew this is a big blow. It's coming. And it's nothing to mess around with.
9: On Long Island, New York, Suffolk County Executive Ed Romaine.
11: Montauk is getting hit with 50-mile-an-hour winds. Our concern is that trees will topple and with them power lines.
9: Meanwhile, Hawaii is bracing for its second hurricane in less than 2 months. Tropical storm warnings and hurricane watches are in effect for the Big Island as it gets lashed by Hurricane Nolo. ABC's Jacqueline Lee is in Hilo.
12: We are, you know, starting to feel the wind gusts pick up. The rain has been on and off, and we are expecting more than a foot of rain and wind gusts up to 75 miles an hour. Now, Hawaii has been hit really hard over this current year. The governor saying there have been four major disasters that have generated more than $1 billion to even recover from, and now they're getting hit with yet another hurricane. Jacqueline Lee, ABC News, Hilo, Hawaii.
9: Four Americans are among the six people killed after an explosion collapsed a building in Athens. Firefighters recovered the bodies of six people reported missing after Friday's blast. The U.S. State Department blames a gas leak. And President Trump announced he's approved new fuel economy standards for cars. While the president's announcement is slim on details and the new standards are not immediately clear, the president says that they will terminate Biden-era policies for electric vehicles. You're listening to ABC News.
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9: Your valuables may not be safe even among the dead. Police in the California Bay Area are looking for a suspect who stole a purse from a woman while she was visiting her friend's grave. It happened at a cemetery in Colma, California, say police. The victim, Melanie Blandino Quinn, says the purse was stolen from her car.
15: She feels so violated. I mean, it's like so personal because everything in your purse is, you know, it's you.
9: Police say they believe that Blandino Quinn left her vehicle unlocked. Police say the remains of a dismembered woman were found in an apartment complex in Smyrna, Georgia, calling it a shocking and particularly gruesome crime. An 18-year-old man who lives in the complex is in custody and has been charged with malice murder and concealing a death. A New Mexico jury found Facebook failed to live up to its privacy protection. The 2-week trial in Santa Fe Friday ended when the jury decided Meta deceived users, allowing data to be harvested in that Cambridge Analytica data breach in 2016, which generated targeted ads for then president candidate Donald Trump. New Mexico's Attorney General Raul Torres called Friday's verdict a win for the people and sends a clear message to Meta.
16: Each of those counts is subject to a maximum penalty of $5,000 per violation. So, in theory, this company is facing a civil penalty in excess of $219 billion.
9: Last month, Meta agreed to pay up to $18 billion to settle the multi-state lawsuit surrounding child safety issues. Dave Packer, ABC News.
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1: My people, I am so happy to have you. The phone number is 877-973-7425. If you want to be on the program, if you text Eric, E-R-I-C-K, to 33777, you get the show notes links, the four things to know in the afternoon link, all the social media links, all this great stuff. Would love to have you. Programming note, I am out on Friday. It's my daughter. We are taking her to celebrate her 21st birthday. We're going out to the desert to shoot machine guns. It's going to be a ton of fun. And then they discovered that they also can shoot flamethrowers. And I'm like, we can do the flamethrowers. She and her brother, quite excited. We need to talk about the outrage machine. Let me pull up this Converse. Apologize. Okay. So if you haven't seen it, it's one of the dumbest things. In fact, I want to read you a snippet from ABC7 New York. The sneaker company Converse has removed social media ads that sparked outrage among critics who viewed it as evoking the Ku Klux Klan and lynching. The Instagram ad photo showed K-pop singer Karina wearing a skirt and holding a pair of Chuck 70X sneakers. Critics lashed out online, saying that a white triangular image created by lighting on the skirt resembled a KKK hood, and that the way she held the sneakers made them look like the dangling feet of a lynching victim. If that sounds stupid to you, it's because you're a smart person. And the critics were stupid. The key phrase here, the key four words in this story, critics lashed out online. You know, remember a couple weeks ago, Alexandria Ocasio-Cortez laughed and said, ha ha, woke one is, well, woke one was a bit much. So if you want to understand what the KKK hood was, is that this K-pop star is standing in the middle of a star that is a spotlight projected star, and she's standing in the middle, and so the north point of the star goes up her skirt and forms the point of the northern tip of the star, of the upper tip of the star. And she is holding a pair of Converse shoes. And if you look closely, it appears like they're almost dangling. And then you see her arm holding them. And she's surrounded on all sides by these shoes. And it was an aesthetic ad that came over from Asia that Converse decided to populate here. And it went viral. Y'all, this is Converse failed at the game. And this, by the way, goes back to Nike's failures. Nike's failures as a business. Converse is now part of Nike. And Nike is too comfortable apologizing to and carrying water for the white wokes. And the white wokes were outraged. Oh, yes, yeah, so some non-white activists were outraged too, but it was mostly the white wokes. The white wokes were furious. The only way to play the game is to not play the game. The outrage machine online. You know what? There is a common pattern now in the United States. It's a very common pattern where companies see online outrage and the media runs the outrage. The media runs the outrage story from the malcontents online. And the malcontents online are thereafter able to generate headlines. And the malcontents online are empowered by the rage machine. Had Converse done nothing, had Converse instead issued a statement and said, we did nothing wrong, The ad shows a woman holding shoes. The story would go away. But now what Converse has done, what Nike did by bending into Colin Kaepernick and lecturing Americans, what they did is they've empowered the malcontents to be further malcontented. I've been saying a while now, the only way out of the Iran mess is through the Iran mess. The only way out of the social media outrage mob machine is to not play their game. It's to go through it, to ignore it. The social media outrage machine does nothing but stir up mobs. And Converse is not the first. And now it has guaranteed it's not going to be the last. People lose their minds on social media. And the grievance crowd, you see it on the right with the racial grievance mongers feeding the white nationalist grievance mongers, feeding the Christian nationalist grievance mongers, feeding the national socialist grievance mongers. Had that Joel Webbin guy the other day come out and say that he's going to sue people who call him a national socialist. He's a nationalist. And now today he's come out for socialism. Just don't call him a national socialist, I guess. I don't know. None of it makes sense. It's all about outrage. It's all about generating outrage. It's all about generating clicks. And the more clicks you generate for yourself, you think you get more clout. And the more clout you have, you use it as a cudgel. People online are not humble. There is no humility. There's no humility for any of this. It's about empowerment of the mob. And by the way, look, I got to tell you, people on both sides harness it. I saw my buddy Ben Domenech yesterday say Republicans should be thankful that Zoran Mandami cannot run for president. He and President Trump hung out in at Gracie Mansion. This is the president hanging out with him.
2: No, I certainly hope he will be a great mayor. You have to understand, I want what's good for New York. I want what's good for the country. So if I had a choice of having him be a bad mayor or horrible mayor, I don't want that. I want him to be a great mayor. And he certainly got potential, got great potential.
1: And, you know, Mamdani is being attacked for welcoming the president to Gracie Mansion. The left is outraged at Mamdani. The right is outraged at the president. The president's a New Yorker. He wants to root for New York's mayor. The president may not live in New York anymore, but he loves New York. And people are outraged about it. Mamdani has figured out how to harness the outrage machine to send the online mob after his targets. There is a powerful force of malcontented people online. And the demagogues of America can leverage their outrage machine to target businesses. Sometimes it's the right, sometimes it's the left. Sometimes it's justified, sometimes it's not. I was totally down with people angry with Bud Light. It was just deeply insulting that Bud Light came out with the Dylan Mulvaney stuff. And what was really insulting was it wasn't just that they used Dylan Mulvaney. It was that the head of marketing for Bud Light at the time came out and said, essentially, they're trying to get away from white guys. That they want to reshape their image away from white guys watching football. And it was intended to be alienating and insulting. The Converse ad was not intending to be alienating and insulting. It was an artistic picture that, as I understand it, came from an Asian ad campaign that no one had problems with, comes to this country, and it was the online mob that got outraged about it. Most people didn't see the ad. Most people had no idea. Had Converse just ignored it all, it would have gone away, and instead the outraged mob fired it up. And too often we're seeing this. Look at the AI stuff. How much of the AI outrage, you know, we now know that the original concerns about water usage came from an organization funded by the Chinese Communist Party. An environmental group in this country that's taken money from the Chinese Communist Party is the one that started the outrage over the water usage when golf courses in this country use more water than most AI data centers. It's 100% recycled at the golf courses, 98-99% recycled, but also a lot of recycled water at the AI data centers. But the online outrage mob can be harnessed by the left for political action and also sometimes harnessed by the right for political action. It's just the left does it more because the left is really online and secular and they don't really believe in God. They believe in government. They believe in their own power to enact social justice as opposed to just being laid back and relaxed. You know, my wife, as just side note, we had to take our dog to the groomer yesterday. And my wife texted me and she said they called and they were just like bending over backwards to apologize for stuff. And I was like, I don't care. It's just our dog. And they couldn't believe that I was so laid back, my wife said. And it was like, it's like me too. Like, we do not get worked up about stuff. People are trying to do their job. There's no reason, if you know they're trying to do their job, to just be infuriated with them. I was flying back from Atlanta or from Washington on Sunday. And the flight was late. And I will tell you, it aggravated me because they said that we were waiting on the flight attendants, that they were stuck in security. And when the flight attendants showed up, they all had this massive order of Starbucks, and it was very clear to every single person in the room that had been waiting for 30 minutes for the flight attendants to show up. They were not stuck in security. They were stuck in the Starbucks line. But it wasn't the gate agent's fault, and there was this one couple that insisted on lecturing the gate agent. And I was like, y'all, it's not her fault. She doesn't know. She doesn't know these people are somewhere that they probably shouldn't be, that it's not security. And sure enough, they come up with a Starbucks. I was like, okay, you want to yell at the flight attendants for delaying our flight so they can get a massive Starbucks order? I'm okay with that. But on the way up to Washington, we were delayed. Our flight didn't take off until close to midnight. I was worried we weren't going to be able to go because of the noise rules in D.C. at Reagan National. But we did. The pilot got all the way out to the runway and realized after another delay, he wouldn't be able to make it. He would be over time. So we had to go back to the gate, get another pilot. And everyone just kind of understood. It sucks, but the weather was terrible. None of these people are God. They cannot control the weather. And everybody went along with it. But I constantly encounter these high maintenance people. Like, dude, what are you doing? It's this barista can't help that they're backed up. Like, why are you being a jerk to people? And so in social media now, people get clout by being jerks. People get clout by being demeaning to other people. And people get clout by steering outrage. And the only way to get through this is to simply not play the game. Do not give in to the online wokes. Do not give in to the online mob. Inevitably, on the left and the right, people begin to believe that what happens on social media, particularly Twitter and Blue Sky, is real life, that it begins to be reflective of real life. Rarely does it. Most of these people are in bubbles. And they live in a bubble where everyone agrees with them, and anyone who penetrates the bubble and disagrees, they think is the outcast, when 9 times out of 10, it's them and their weird views. Whether it's the people I was writing about last week that are all about we should deny women the ability to get jobs, they should have to stay home and have kids, and men should not be allowed to opt out of families, and it's just all weird stuff. Bunch of weirdos who believe that social media is weird, real life. It's weird life, not real life. Converse and Nike continue to fall for the woke mobs. Nike is now out of the S&P 100 for the first time since 1998, because Nike decided to go woke and lecture everyone and then got wrapped up in the online mob and has dragged Converse down with it. The only way to play the game is to not play the game on both sides.
0: Those who love him, listen to find out what he's going to say next. Those who disagree with him, also listen to see what he's going to say next. It's the Eric Erickson Show.
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3: Did you know there's no such thing as darkness? I mean, it's a thing, but it's not a thing. Technically, darkness is just the absence of light. Someone living in physical darkness for extended periods of time suffers physically and mentally. Darkness is disorienting and debilitating. You know, the same types of things happen to individuals and societies in a spiritual and moral sense. Look, it's not actually that hard to diagnose the darkening condition of our souls and our society. We are actually moving further away from the light. Friends, here is the elementary truth we must embrace. God is light. Jesus is the light of the world. And the further we drift from Him, the darker things will become. The need of your heart and mine and the need of our day is a genuine awakening, a real turning to God. He's the light, the antidote to the darkness. 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
1: 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A little more on the outrage stuff. I don't know if you guys saw Sunday night's game between Indianapolis and in Kansas City was a fantastic game. The Chiefs pulled it out 33-30 against the Colts. This is Sunday nights, my buddies come over, we watch football, smoke cigars, and I cook. My wife actually cooked on Sunday night. It was fantastic. Had pecan pie and taco shell pasta, one of my favorite meals, and we watched this game. It was phenomenal. It was a phenomenal game. And at some point during the game, Taylor Swift, Travis Kelce, her husband, makes an incredible play. And she is standing up, pointing to her wedding ring on her hand, saying, "That's my husband." And it went viral because the online outrage mob decided Taylor Swift should not cheer on her husband. Of all the stupid things to get worked up about, people are mad at Taylor Swift for getting married. Brad Wilcox of the Institute for Family Studies has some data on this. This is kind of wild. Let me just read you his tweet. "Taylor Swift isn't an outlier for going wild over 'that's my husband.' Wives who rate their husbands as more masculine are happier and far less likely to consider divorce. 74% of wives with more masculine husbands are very happy in their marriages versus 69% of wives with less masculine husbands. 64% say divorce is not at all likely versus 45% for less masculine husbands." Full disclosure, my wife has more guns, tattoos, and motorcycles than I do. I'm not worried about it. She is apparently, as of now, a happily married woman. And she was cheering on her husband, making a touchdown at the game. And people are outraged. People literally are furious with Taylor Swift for cheering on her husband, saying, "That's my husband," when he did this. It's just a great thing. We should normalize cheering on your spouse when they do something. You know what? My wife is so awesome. My wife pulls UPS trucks for fun. Doesn't sound fun to you or me, but my wife has done strongman competitions. She's also done three gun competitions. 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
1: Ladies and gentlemen, boys and girls, people across America, I would like to report a homicide. Yes, I would like to report a homicide. The Keisha Crimeway Bottoms campaign has flatlined in Georgia. The latest advertisement from Rick Jackson is a lesson in advertising for every single person who is running for office on either side of the aisle on how you focus on a key issue. And key issue in Georgia, crime. This ad is nothing. I'm going to play you the ad. This ad is a homicide. This ad is a brutal beatdown of Keisha Lance Bottoms running for governor in Georgia. It is, it's remarkable. Yes, my kid's saying, yep, white male billionaire kills black woman. Well, the campaign killed the campaign. Her campaign doesn't have any money to respond as John Ossoff is having to give her ads. Now, I'm playing this and somebody says, oh, you're talking about Georgia. No, I'm talking about the brilliance when a campaign comes together and is run by competent people and you make just killer advertisements. Just listen to this.
2: John Ossoff, I'm Robert, a homicide emergency. You need police, fire, or an ambulance.
3: I don't know. Please, you come, okay?
4: I'm sorry. Do you need EMS? Yeah, she does.
5: Okay.
4: Did they shoot you? He shot her. Oh my God.
6: We are not answering 911 calls right now due to personnel issues. If you can reach out to other zones, I will.
7: Severe stress for units also.
8: There's a young man that has been shot and killed. If you can get a unit out there, he's been on the ground. There's no police that have come to he's dead already.
9: I'm so proud of everything I did as mayor and how I pushed through and how the city navigated.
10: Lord, this is somebody's baby.
4: Okay, and please tell me, why does she look dead?
10: Oh, yes, she's dead. Oh, my gosh, I see blood.
11: I don't know what happened. Everyone's just running. Literally, everyone came out of security just running.
12: If you can get to somewhere safe, do so.
13: Oh, my God. Bro, I just watched her get kidnapped from in front of my house.
14: Yes, I'm in Lenox Mall. I just witnessed a young lady get shot.
15: You have reached the city of Atlanta 911. Your call is very important to us. Please do not hang up. The next available operator will answer your call.
1: 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That's the ad. Now, that is a minute 30 seconds running on social media. 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

and as opposed to just like reality stuff, actual reality. Like in Texas, it just boggles my mind. They're not just showing the weirdo clips of James Tallarico on TV over and over and over and over. They have the audio. They're not showing the clips. They've got this AI generated dreck. In Michigan yesterday, I played you the ad that's gone viral up there. Todd Beamer from Flight 93, who said, "Let's roll," his last words, recorded words at least. His father is voicing an ad for a PAC against Abdul El-Sayed, using Hassan Piker's words over and over that America deserved 9/11. And El-Sayed saying he refuses to distance himself from anything Hassan Piker has said. This is brilliant stuff by these ads. The Great Lakes PAC up in Michigan is likewise firing on all cylinders. Some fantastic ads. The Jackson, I just haven't seen a campaign in the last couple of years firing on all cylinders like Jackson. They mapped out the campaign so well. The Democrats never saw it coming. They expected the other guy, and they didn't get the other guy, Burt Jones, the lieutenant governor. They got Rick Jackson, and he is just murdering the Keisha Lance Bottoms campaign. Just, I mean, at some point, I expect her to scream racism and misogyny and patriarchy because of what's going on to her campaign. It's just brilliant stuff. I gotta pivot now for that. I saw that ad come across last night. The team sent it to me and said, "We thought you would like it." I was like, "Oh my gosh, do I love this ad?" All it is because, you know, so the other thing you need to understand is the Democrats now around the country are continuing to deny what happened in 2020. They want to focus on January 6, 2021, while denying that the summer riot season was upon us in 2020. They don't want to believe it. They don't want to acknowledge it. They don't want to say it was real. The fiery but mostly peaceful protests. And now I must pivot to General Motors. Y'all, I'm a little aggravated with this company. I have a Yukon Denali. I like it. This is my third or fourth one. I had a Tahoe before it. I loved my Tahoe. You know, the car I really miss though is my 4Runner, but now the 4Runners don't have 6-cylinder engines. And I'm sorry, Toyota. You can tell me your 4-cylinder has to get up and go, and it really doesn't. I'll go for the Lexus version has a 6-cylinder, which I don't want anything less than a 6-cylinder. And spare me the, "Oh, it's just so good," and all the, no, spare me. I don't buy it. I don't believe you. I've actually been considering with gas prices, maybe it's time for me to get a Tesla. Not one of those ugly Cybertrucks. I will not get a Cybertruck, the most useless, ugliest car on the road. "Oh, it's got so much utility." No, it doesn't. It has blind spots galore. You're just driving a battery-powered tank that can charge your house at night, and no social utility or value for this vehicle. You just like it because it makes other people angry that you have that bad a taste in vehicles. It's the ugliest thing on the road. I mean, I've seen ugly vehicles. That vehicle in particular is like the ugliest thing. But I digress. GM made the unfortunate decision to get rid of Apple CarPlay from its cars, and now they're trying to walk it back without walking it back. They claim that future electric cars will have their own system. I'm a GM owner, and I got to tell you, if GM is in charge of the computer programming within their vehicles, you're never going to go anywhere because it's garbage. The amount of times that my screen crashes, they finally did a system update a while back that I think has stopped the crashes from happening. It's just Android based and it's garbage. I prefer my CarPlay. And apparently they're now bringing it back. They're saying they're going to get rid of it over time, but they're actually not getting rid of it, which is good. But one thing they're doing, this is remarkable. 22 days ago, General Motors signed a contract with Lockheed Martin to convert one of its car factories to a weapons manufacturing facility. And General Motors, the car company, is now making the shells of Patriot missiles, and they're cranking them out at a more rapid clip than anyone thought they could do. This is from Melissa Chin, who is a vice president for strategy risks, a global consultancy firm and an analytical firm, writes at The Spectator. "Pretty cool. General Motors was able to retool a car factory to make the outer shells of the Patriot missiles. They managed to make the delivery 22 days after signing the contract. Lockheed says this work normally takes months or years from the previous supplier, General Dynamics.
There's a strain of neoliberal thinking that says that domestic car manufacturers can't compete. They should just be allowed to fail. No bailouts.

0: just let Japan or China make the cars. Imagine if we had believed the auto manufacturing was something to offshore. Well, actually, we allowed it to happen, Melissa Chin. You got that part wrong. And General Motors, what happened? General Motors, Ford, to an extent, Chrysler, came back under competition and came back better than ever. Remember, for a time, General Motors innovated with Saturn until their bankruptcy, got around some of the union labor rules. Actually, our industrial base responded without government subsidy. We don't need the government subsidized. We get sclerotic with government subsidy. It's General Dynamics, I would note, that has been the government-subsidized weapons manufacturer that couldn't compete with a free market entity like General Motors. And General Motors was able to do this. Lockheed Martin said Thursday the GM Defense Initiative delivered an initial batch of housing components for its PAC-3 MSE Patriot Interceptors in August, 22 days after the company signed a contract. The contract was signed August 6th, and GM Defense delivered the first batch of components August 28th, Lockheed said. The delivery establishes a second supplier for Patriot missile housing alongside General Dynamics, which takes forever. Now, sadly, people like Melissa Chin and others, they're learning the wrong lesson from this. The right lesson is that the heavily subsidized defense contractors are taking forever. The hungry automotive company that wants a new line of work was able to convert a factory and in 22 days turn out components. And yet these people are looking at it and say, we must protect our industrial supply. No, you don't need to protect your industrial supply. You need to let the free market work because the free market's doing a much better job. Also, I got to tell you, kudos to Lockheed Martin for doing this with General Motors. If you don't know, General Motors is where Bill, I think it's Knudsen was his name. He was the architect of U.S. industrial policy and the war machine during World War II. We as a nation can choose to be dynamic. We as a nation can choose to do great things. General Motors in the private sector, looking for a new line of work, converted an auto factory, and cranked out in 22 days things that General Dynamics, the defense contractor that is heavily government subsidized, takes them months, if not years, to do. This is the free market at work. To say that we need to preserve our industrial base is to distract from the fact that our industrial base, when allowed in the free market to do great things, adapts and performs better than anyone else. It's a terrible, terrible, terrible lesson to think that this requires government subsidy. It does not require government subsidy. Not in any way, shape, or form. This was the private sector. This was not the government. This was not government industrial policy commanding it. It was General Motors seeing an opportunity and taking it for the best. This is great news. This is actually really deeply encouraging that the United States could see a private sector company in the private sector ramp up in 22 days after signing a contract and already deliver stuff that was taking months, if not years, to deliver. That actually gives me some hope that we're not as far gone as we otherwise would be. It gives me real hope that our private sector can respond to the shortages we've had. And it gives me real hope that in responding to these shortages, we have an arsenal within our democracy that can actually take out the Iranians because the Iranians deeply, desperately need to be taken out. I've got hope in the private sector in the United States. It is the private sector, actually, that looked around and said, you know, maybe we could make money by figuring out a way to keep people cool at night. And you get perfectly snug from that. PerfectlySnug.com/Erickson. 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
0: 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Again, everything I talk about on the show, and then all the stuff I don't have time to get to, it's all in the email that comes out at noon. 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
2: Did you know there's no such thing as darkness? I mean, it's a thing, but it's not a thing. Technically, darkness is just the absence of light. Someone living in physical darkness for extended periods of time suffers physically and mentally. Darkness is disorienting and debilitating. You know, the same types of things happen to individuals and societies in a spiritual and moral sense. Look, it's not actually that hard to diagnose the darkening condition of our souls and our society. We are actually moving further away from the light. Friends, here is the elementary truth we must embrace. God is light. Jesus is the light of the world. And the further we drift from him, the darker things will become. The need of your heart and mine and the need of our day is a genuine awakening, a real turning to God. He's the light, the antidote to the darkness. 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

0: He's Eric Cronin, and I'm Gary McNamara. Welcome in. Good morning. An explanation of the polls. We got to do this every election season. And after some of the response that I know that I got here in the last day, we'll bring that up again. Plus, the president and Iran again. Here we go. China also all on the way.
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0: I'm Gary McNamara. So, yeah, I mean, that was just one of the bizarre stories, many bizarre stories, but it really gets you into the mind. There's a ton of stories this week that attempt to get you into the mind of a liberal. You get into the mind.
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0: is Eric Harley, and I'm Gary McNamara. Welcome, and good morning. I have time to play it, because we've got just a ton of audio cuts coming up. You hear the latest Bill Burr? On Luigi Mangione?
1: All right, let's hear it.
0: He's talking about CEOs. Here we go.
2: All right. You know, this whole thing that, you know, we live in a world where, like, if somebody tells their version of the truth of what's going on, and especially if it is true, like, they have to, like, you know, it's like they're trying to escape Russia in the 80s. It's insane. And it's like, I thought this was, like, this is an American company. What's going on here? And they all seem to function like the CIA, which is really sort of, like, indicative of that you're kind of doing something wrong. I mean, if you look at all of this stuff, like, the response to the Luigi thing was not to be like, well, hey, maybe we need to look at what we're doing. If what we're doing makes some crazy person do this, their response was to take their faces off of the internet and get security. It's like, you don't think you need to examine? You know what I mean? It's like, you're not the president. You're just the CEO of a business.
0: Yeah. So if somebody posted, they said, so if somebody assassinates Bill Burr, then all comedians should think about what drove people, you know, what drove this crazy person to do this. You should examine your comedy.
1: Yeah, I mean, if again, there are proprietary things in every line of business, including comedy, by the way. There are a lot of comedians that will say, you can't use your cell phone while we're doing this routine at this location, because we're workshopping this material for a special. And so what he's trying to say is, if you've got something to hide, you need to change what you're doing. Well, that applies even to comedy.
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0: Radio. He's Eric Carly, and I'm Gary McNamara. Welcome in. Good morning. 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

0: Yeah. I believe that.
1: You know, look at the lesbian bar in Massachusetts if you want to see where liberalism has taken people right. in this country.
0: Look at what's going on in kids' schools. Look at what they yeah. want to do in front, put in front of your children.
1: Yep. And then lie about it.
0: And then lie about it.
1: That's what the ACLU does.
0: And then have the media lie about yeah. it to no end. And anytime that someone comes in and tries to build a newsroom with actual journalists, they're the enemy.
1: The ACLU, in their ad, I've talked about this. The others, they want to ban books.
0: Yeah.
1: No, they want age-appropriate material for children.
0: Right.
1: They're not banning books. They're trying to make it sound like you're banning books from adults. We've always censored what our children yeah. see.
0: Right. Yes.
1: We've always done that.
0: Right.
1: Age-appropriate.
0: Right.
1: Let them grow up.
0: Right.
1: And they try to twist it, as the ACLU does, to raise money by stating that the other side wishes to ban books. And it's the number one thing that they hit you with in that ad to raise money.
0: Yep. Yep.
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0: Lance.

0: And I'm Gary McNamara. So, yeah, I mean, that was just one of the bizarre stories, many bizarre stories, but it really gets you into the mind. There's a ton of stories this week that attempt to get you into the mind of a liberal. You get into the mind.
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0: always assumes she hasn't been seen at all. After more than two decades of riding, she says she's developed what feels like a sixth sense for the small decisions drivers are about to make.
1: I've been riding since 2001, so over 20 years. I will say, and you know, knock on wood, but I have not been in a crash, nor have I really had a near crash in all my years riding. And that's because I approach things with the safety mindset. You know, I know road rage is something that happens no matter what type of vehicle you're in. And I just really try to avoid any of that because I'm on a motorcycle. And if it's between me and a car or me and a truck, we know who's going to win. So if someone I know already, like when you ride motorcycles, you sometimes build this sixth sense, like, oh, I can already predict what that driver's going to do. So anytime there's maybe about, you know, 40 feet between me and the car in front of me, I'm like, I'm pretty sure someone's going to pull up and cut in front of me. And when they do, whether they use their signals or not, I just let them do it. Because again, it's not saving me a whole, like, it's not going to save me an hour of time if I get in front of that person.
0: And if you're biking or driving near a motorcycle, being predictable helps too. Always signal early, check blind spots, and don't make the rider guess where you're headed.
1: Another misconception too is that motorcycles are small, so they don't need as much room. Well, they are allowed and do take up a whole lane. And also motorcycles, they may be smaller than a car's, but the rider still needs room to sometimes maneuver safely. You know, we can't, there might be something on the road, in your lane, like debris or something falls out. Like they'd have to get around that too. So motorcycles do need room. Keep a good sort of space cushion around them. You know, give them space.
0: For current and future motorcycle riders, the basic safety advice is straightforward. Get formal training. Wear a Department of Transportation compliant helmet. Invest in protective clothing, and always ride sober. The National Highway Traffic Safety Administration says that 40% of motorcycle riders who died in single-vehicle crashes in 2024 were impaired by alcohol. And as we begin leaning into fall, keep a lookout for changing road conditions.
1: One thing for motorcyclists to really look out for, too, is like fallen leaves or grass clippings, because riding over those can really be as slippery as riding over ice. So we always encourage people to either try to avoid those if possible. If you are riding over leaves or anything slippery, you know, a lot of times you can just coast over it. So no quick actions. Don't brake really hard or quickly over it. Don't really throttle through it. Just kind of, you know, maintain your speed and coast through it.
0: For you, riding is both an adventure and a calming reset.
1: The word that pops into my head is possibility, because there's so many things I can do. But also, one of the things I love about riding is that, in a way, nothing bothers me. Like, I don't think about work troubles. I don't think about a fight I may have had, you know, with my mom. That can just sort of melt away, because I have to stay focused on my riding so I can make sure I'm safe and make sure everyone else is safe. So that's one of the things that it really just forces you to be mindful.
0: To learn more about motorcycle safety and our guest, Andrea Yu, you can visit msf-usa.org. 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I'm Marty Peterson.
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2: This is Viewpoints Explained. I'm Ebony McMorris. In Philadelphia, the Academy of Natural Sciences announced it's closing its public museum permanently at the end of this month due to budget cuts. It first opened in 1828 and is the country's oldest natural science research institution and museum. Before this year, the organization had reduced its operating hours and staff in order to trim costs. However, these cuts weren't enough. The Academy said that federal budget cuts and drops in overall visitors were two big drivers that led to this decision. Sadly, this closure in Philadelphia is part of a broader issue. Many museums across the country are struggling to keep afloat as operating costs rise and funding from both government and private donors fall. A 2025 survey of more than 500 museum directors by the American Alliance of Museums found that 55% were still seeing fewer visitors than in 2019. More so, about a third had also lost government grants of contracts following federal changes under the Trump administration. Two-thirds of these museums said that they're still struggling to recoup the lost funding. This matters because most museums don't survive on ticket sales alone. It's a combination of admissions, membership, donors, and foundations and government grants. When attendance is down, costs are up, and grant money disappears. There's not a ton of other options to fall back on. As a society, museums are important because they support school programs and independent learning at any age. They also help preserve artifacts and scientific collections and help bring awareness to conservation and preservation efforts. Right now, more museums are trying to adopt through new programs, partnerships, and fundraising. If you're able to, support your local museum this fall by planning a visit or signing up for membership. That's Viewpoints Explained for this week. I'm Ebony McMorris.
8: Welcome to Culture Crash, where we examine what's new and old in entertainment. The new movie Coyote vs. Acme is a Looney Tunes adventure that traveled as roundabout a road to release as any movie I can think of. The film, which began production in 2018, was shelved by Warner Brothers in 2023 for a tax write-off. This meant the movie, which was already finished, would never be seen publicly. After much outcry, the company in 2025 reversed course and allowed Ketchup Entertainment to pay a reported $50 million to acquire the finished film. Finally, in August 2026, Coyote vs. Acme was released into theaters, admittedly with much less fanfare and virtually no marketing. And the critical and public consensus both say that the movie is really good. The film blends animation and live-action filmmaking to tell the story of Wile E. Coyote, bringing the Acme Corporation to court after their products continue to gravely injure him and foil his pursuit of the Roadrunner. Starring Will Forte, Lana Condor, and John Cena, Coyote vs. Acme is a family-friendly courtroom comedy that had my theater laughing throughout its runtime. Typically, you'd expect a movie that was set to be erased from existence to feel incomplete or to be a total swing and a miss, but that is not the case here. Speculation abounds as to why Warner Brothers saw such little value in the title. What seems apparent to me is that with a proper Looney Tunes-sized marketing push, there's no reason to believe Coyote vs. Acme couldn't have been a hit. Instead, director Dave Green and company will have to settle for being grateful the movie's being seen at all. fun, zany, and completely worth seeing, Coyote vs. Acme is now in theaters. I'm Evan Rook.
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10: From ABC News, I'm Brian Clark. Over 100,000 power outages reported right now from Virginia to Massachusetts as an early season nor'easter continues to batter the East Coast. As waves crashing into the Jersey Shore where coastal flooding's a major concern, the storm is blamed for one death, says ABC's Krista McNally in New York City.
11: In Brooklyn, a tree fell on a NYCHA employee as he was walking through a parking lot. Police say the 56-year-old had trauma throughout his body, and he was pronounced dead at Brookdale University Hospital.
12: Broke my heart.
11: There were calls for 391 downed trees in the city as of 9 in the evening on Saturday, according to the New York City Department of Parks.
10: And Hawaii's bracing for its second hurricane in less than 2 months. Rain and flooding, the major concerns on the Big Island as a result of Hurricane Nolo. Hawaii County Mayor Kimo Alameda tells ABC these major storms also bring long-lasting impacts.
13: We import a lot of things. So, you know, if a disaster hits and we lose the ability to bring in air or ocean, then we're stuck and we're, you know, 14 days away from no food or fuel.
10: President Trump has signed a disaster authorization for Hawaii. Several homes have been evacuated near an air base in southern England after several men were arrested for what British authorities called explosive offenses. That base is used by the U.S. Air Force and serves as a key hub for U.S. military operations in Iran. In Lourdes, France.
14: Frères et sœurs, pèlerins venus de France et du monde entier.
10: Pope Leo celebrating Mass at the sacred Catholic shrine. He also doubled down on his criticism of euthanasia and assisted dying as he continues the first official papal visit to France in 18 years. You're listening to ABC News.
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10: Moderna's mRNA seasonal flu shots now available for people age 50 and above. And Dr. Omer Awan explains why the mRNA shot can do more than a traditional flu vaccine.
16: It can be tailored and matched more appropriately to the circulating flu strains that are occurring, and that can provide potentially better protection against the flu.
10: So far, it's only approved for people over 50, but that could expand following additional research. Rome's iconic Colosseum reopened to visitors Saturday. It had been closed for 3 days after a maintenance worker died on the site. British tourist Katharina Gilbert said,
17: "It's really sad if anyone dies in their line of work. Purely as a visitor, as long as I'm being safe and conscious of my surroundings, I feel personally safe."
10: 22-year-old Andrea Moretti fell from a cable while installing a new illumination project. More than 7 million people visit the Colosseum in Rome each year. Police in the San Francisco Bay Area are looking for a suspect who they say stole a purse from a woman while she was visiting her friend's grave. Police Sergeant Jason Wallman in Colma said it was stolen from the victim's vehicle.
18: As far as I know, it was from an unlocked vehicle, so the person in this incident left her vehicle unlocked, and the suspect opened the vehicle, obtained the purse, and then fled the scene.
10: I'm Brian Clark, ABC News.
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19: Good morning, Connecticut, and to our friends across the Sound. This is Director of Public Affairs, John Voquette. Thanks for tuning in to our award-winning public affairs program, For the People, bringing you the latest information to help address concerns in our communities tied to youth, the economy, public health and safety, aging, education, and the environment. Hey, if we had a baton, we'd wave it, but we do have something even better to open up the program today. The conductor and the president of the Greater Bridgeport Symphony are joining us to preview the upcoming GBS season, which kicks off next weekend. Tune in and find out how you can enjoy and attend one or all of the symphony's upcoming offerings. Then we're going to go from the Park City to the Elm City as we head to New Haven in a conversation with the founder of Cardi, a traveling art classroom that recently found a forever home and greatly expanded space for creatives in Westville. We're going to prep you for their upcoming fall festival and discover all the reasons you should get to know Cardi better. And we'll close with our community partners from the Annie C. Courtney Foundation, which is providing connections for thousands of local kids seeking foster care through trainings, support groups, referral services, and recruitment of families for those kids who need them. We're going to focus on Annie C's New Beginnings initiative and ways that you can help the cause better care for kids who are aging out of foster care eligibility. But first, as we move through this nor'easter weekend, Griffin Health and the Agency on Aging of South Central Connecticut are planning a series of health education programs for Valley seniors about disaster preparedness this October. Disaster Preparedness for Older Adults is a free series of presentations on the importance of being prepared for emergencies that include a self-assessment process to help identify an individual's specific needs in order to create a personalized emergency plan. The presentations are scheduled for 1:30 to 2:30 on Monday, October 4th at the Seymour Senior Center, on October 8th at the Oxford Senior Center, October 14th at the Ansonia Senior Center, Thursday, October 22nd at the Derby Neck Library, and Wednesday, October 28th from 10:30 to 11:30 at the Shelton Senior Center. Registration is required to attend the AgeWell events. To sign up, contact the hosting location or visit griffinhealth.org. Well, the great thing about having an opportunity to talk with the Greater Bridgeport Symphony's conductor, Eduardo Leandro, is that I discover more things about him every time we talk. Today, we actually pulled him from one of his other passions, and that is educating and teaching for a few minutes to welcome him again back to our program and to celebrate the upcoming 81st season of the Greater Bridgeport Symphony with the theme America Portraits in Sound. Eduardo, thank you for joining us.
20: Thank you so much, John, for having me. I always enjoy our conversations and really appreciate your support for GBS.
19: Yes.
20: It's incredibly important for us. And, you know, as you know, this is Bridgeport's and Greater Bridgeport Orchestra. It belongs to the people of Bridgeport, and being able to talk to the people of Bridgeport and its surroundings is what makes this whole thing happen. So
19: right.
20: Thank you for helping us with that.
19: Oh, sure. And believe me, the Greater Bridgeport Symphony doors do not shut at the Bridgeport Town City lines. You draw from Long Island, you draw from Westchester, you draw from all over
1: the Southern Connecticut and Central Connecticut area. You have built quite a, in your brief time at the helm at Greater Bridgeport Symphony, you have built quite a following, and I hope that people who are listening will appreciate your work and all that you're doing, and come to the shows, or even consider buying a subscription, and maybe a subscription as a holiday gift to give early to someone, because the season is kicking off next weekend as we play this on Sunday morning in the middle of this nor'easter storm that we're having. So let's talk about it. You are celebrating in this 81st season the independence of America, life, liberty, and the pursuit of happiness. And you're going to be featuring all kinds of incredible composers in this season. Let's talk about the plans and formulation of the theme of this season. Was it something that coincides with the 250th anniversary of our country and something you had planned it long in advance?
20: Well, so that's a very interesting question. And of course, the thing that kicks the whole thought process of, yeah, let's celebrate America is a, you know, then make 500, you know, like anniversary of our crazy experiment, right? Mm-hmm. That we call the United States of America. But what really, after that initial thought, what really permeated, you know, like amongst the community surrounding the orchestra and the planning for the season, was what does it actually mean to first to be American, you know, like these days? I've been an American for 3.5 years exactly, and since early 2023. So you know, it's personal for me now.
1: Yes.
20: But at the same time, we live in the time, you know, like in the world and very much so in the United States, where understanding what it means to be here, you know, like what are the incredible, rich, unique things about developing and making music in this country for the audiences that are here now? And what do we bring from all of the different backgrounds, you know, like that come to this country, all of the different music that influences American music.
1: Mm.
20: And the thing that's for me always so unique and incredible about music here is that we are absolutely not afraid to use our influences and to try to understand them and to be surrounded by the music that comes from everywhere, and to employ that in our own music.
1: Hmm.
20: So it's really a musical melting pot.
1: Yes.
20: You know? Like, I know that sounds like a cliche, but it's not. I live through that every day being here.
1: Well, part of the attraction of the programming that you bring is your curating of that melting pot every season, virtually every concert, because you do create these unique mixes that you know, do have thematic continuity, and really each present a chapter of music in a very, very consumable and entertaining way. You and I have talked in prior interviews about your growing up. You're Brazilian by heritage. Do you remember as a child the first time you heard American music emanating through all of the Brazilian and all of the indigenous music that had surrounded you up to the point of this unveiling of something across the ocean?
20: Of course. I mean, and that goes like, you know, like, oh my, there's so much that's different in that American music that I heard as a child that influenced me so much. But yeah, you know, growing up as a young teenager, you know, like rock was a huge influence.
1: Mm-hmm.
20: And, you know, like, but also the music of Bob McFerrin, you know, like, and Steve Reich, you mm-hmm. know, like that I used to listen to, like lying on the floor at home, you know, like music for 18 musicians. Steve Reich is turning 90, right? This year, he has like a bunch of celebrations going on now. And what is so amazing about so much of this music, and I think that's like reflected really well in this season, is how individuality is so not only respected, but like it's looked after, you know, like finding your voice, your own voice, in your music in every genre. And sometimes from people that come from all kinds of different backgrounds that got to music through so many different paths. And how that is absolutely vital to the creation of music in here. Mm-hmm. You know, like it's quite a beautiful thing. So if you think of Steve Reich and Bob McFerrin, and so many different people from all different kinds of things.
1: Sure,
20: you know?
1: Sure.
20: Bruce Springsteen. I mean, you know, Bob Dylan. You know, all of this is so. It's so incredibly rich that you live in a place where these individuals are able to pop up, out of the most, you know, not from the conservatory,
1: right? Exactly.
20: You know, like not from the
1: streets, really. Yeah, in many respects. Yeah. Well, in this, you're going to have a 5-concert season for the 81st year celebration. It starts on October 3rd. The theme is America, Portraits and Sound, and you're going to be conducting the music of American giants Bernstein, Gershwin, Copland, Still, Barber, Adams, Joplin, Richard Rodgers, Vince Gilardi, and even playing some pieces from the 1937 Robin Hood film. It's all going to fill the Klein and the Mertens theaters between October 3rd and April 17th. We are going to be chatting with your symphony president, Mark Halstead, in just a couple minutes. But the whole thing kicks off Saturday, October 3rd, with 20th Century American Masters. We've got about 2 minutes to just give people a little bit of a taste of what you're going to bring them for the opening night. And we promise that we're going to reconnect with you before the holidays to talk about your November and December programs. And then again in the midwinter to talk about your March and April programs. So let's stick with opening night and give us just a quick taste of what your plans are.
20: Okay, so it's an incredibly challenging program for the orchestra because all these composers that you played on the first night, you know, Bernstein, Barber, Gershwin, Still, use the orchestra in such different ways. There's such virtuosism in music that goes from incredibly rhythmic to incredibly groovy to heartfelt singing, you know, to the amazing melody in Gershwin's American in Paris, you know, you know, like, and all those things are, this is our music. We have to do a fantastic job with this, right? We are the flag bearers for this music. So it comes with a lot of responsibility, but it's also an incredible pleasure to play with Jennifer Cole, who is an incredible, amazing, colorful violinist, Grammy Award-winning violinist, who's a good friend and is going to be playing the Barber with us, who is, for me, the most beautiful American violin concerto that there is. It's an incredibly heartfelt piece. It's very challenging, has a crazy fast and difficult last movement for everybody involved. But it's very rewarding also.
1: Well,
20: and of course, you know, like playing, you know, Bernstein Overture to Candide is just like that's like dessert before dinner.
1: <You know? laughs>
20: Incredibly beautiful, incredibly beautiful and light. And, you know, like there's something almost, there's a sense of lightness that you have in Mozart most of the time. You know, because it's virtuosic, it's fast.
1: Yes,
20: it's very facile, but it's also incredibly light.
1: And hearing you talk, hearing you talk about it also is a good reminder to folks who are listening about the incredible talent of your musicians at the Greater Bridgeport Symphony, and how this is far from a community orchestra. This is a true and talented collection of expert musicians tackling very, very complex music, not just one piece in a concert, but song after song after song after song. And it all kicks off on opening night of the Bridgeport Greater Bridgeport Symphony's 81st season on October 3rd. We're going to now hopefully speak with Mark Halstead, your president, and encourage people to come out and buy tickets and buy subscriptions and put bodies in the seats so that the applause you and your orchestra so richly deserve can be even more powerful for you. I really look forward to talking with you before the holidays, Eduardo, and wish you the best of luck on opening night. And we hope the best for you, and we'll talk to you again soon. All right. From the maestro to the president of GBS, we're now joined by Mark Halstead. He's been a guest on our program before, and a great opportunity to catch up and remind people why supporting the Greater Bridgeport Symphony and live symphonic music is so critically important. Mark, we saved 4 or 5 minutes for you. How are you doing?
0: Doing great, and looking forward to next weekend. We're going to have a wonderful first concert and a really remarkable season, because we're able to this year just kind of blatantly celebrate the freedoms of the United States.
1: Yes.
0: The music we're presenting is what it is because it was created here.
1: Yeah.
0: I don't think it could have been done anywhere else.
1: Yeah, and the beautiful thing about having the conversation that we just had with Eduardo is that this was not just kind of like check the box in year 250 this wasn't a fulfillment exercise. This was a really carefully thought out and curated program that obviously tributes America in this milestone year, but really tributes American creative musicians and songwriters over the centuries. So it's going to be a fantastic program, but the Greater Bridgeport Symphony and all of your other cohorts around the state and the region can't make it happen and cannot accompany that with all of the public outreach and all the education and school visits and exposure to young people without a patronage and a ticket sold and subscription sold. Give people the lowdown on how easy it is to become a patron of the Greater Bridgeport Symphony.
0: Oh, it's something that can happen at any level. I mean, if a person can give us $35, we're very happy. If a person can give much more than that, we certainly feel happier, because that means we can do more. And that's our whole cause. We want to be a presence in the community. We are a presence in the community, have been, but we want to be a greater presence. We've been in schools for years now. One of the big things coming this year, thanks to a very generous benefactor in Bridgeport, who may not want to be named, my friend Liz out there, who's probably listening. Liz has given us the means this year to do something we haven't done in a couple of years, to go into a high school this year with the full orchestra and play them a concert in their auditorium. And this is, we're hoping for Central High School. So the principal of Central is listening. I've left you a couple of messages already. We really want to bring the orchestra into you. It is something we've done before. An amazing experience to watch the kids put their phones away for classical music.
1: Well, and Mark, I hate to tell you, but there's probably 16 or 20 other high school principals or music department heads that are also listening to the program that are going to be calling to get on the list in case Central High School doesn't answer your messages.
0: So. Well, we want to be everywhere, so please do give a call. Symphony number's on our website, and I'm always available for that conversation.
1: Yeah,
0: it's one of the many things that we do, and I think what the kids are realizing, these 15, 16, 17-year-old kids, they think they don't know this music. They think it's going to turn them off. And then they realize it's in every Spider-Man movie they've seen. It's in every John Williams movie, Star Wars, every movie.
1: Yep.
0: All that music is based on great classical music.
1: Yes.
0: The big orchestral sound that we can get from 50, 60 instruments on the stage is remarkably, you can't recreate it any other way but being in the hall.
1: Mm.
0: Sure, you can go watch it on a video. Not going to do it. Be in the hall with us. See what
1: sure.
0: it's like.
1: Yeah, and
0: we make it easy. We every kid under 19 is free at our concerts.
1: Fantastic. Well, it's both in talking with you and with Eduardo, the excitement is almost stifling when you talk about it. And we hope people will go to gbs.org. and come out to the Klein Auditorium for this opening night on October 3rd. Whether you're a walk-up ticket buyer, you get your tickets in advance, you buy a subscription, maybe buy another subscription and give it as an early gift to someone for the holidays, and that takes that one off the list, or those folks off the list, that'll be great. Greater Bridgeport Symphony's President Mark Halstead with us this morning, giving season number 81 a little bit of an extra boost. Mark, thank you so much for your time, and we'll see you at the symphony. All right. Well, this morning we're catching up with a person and an organization that has rolled its way into our For the People heart here. I'm talking about CARTI. This great organization is training and inspiring a whole new generation of young students to build critical and creative thinking skills through art and museum education. When we first met our guest this morning, CARTI founder Claire Murray, we were talking to her about this innovative rolling art studio that she had established and was doing great things with. Now, almost 7,000 students later, they have recently, as you may have heard on our last For the People interview, found a forever home in the Westville section of New Haven. And their first massive event at that space is going to be their upcoming fall festival. We'll talk about that and a lot of other exciting things that are going on with CARTI, the art museum bus for kids, and now a great permanent place that's doing even more for young people. We'll come back and talk with Claire right after we remind you about renting and renters' burdens. That's right. If you're a renter facing financial burdens, listen up. Legislators from Ansonia, Bridgeport, Cheshire, East Hartford, Hamden, Manchester, Meriden, Middletown, Naugatuck, New Britain, New London, Norwalk, and Waterbury, and local elected officials from Naugatuck want to hear what you have to say during a renters' town hall meeting coming up this Thursday, October 1st at 6:30 at the Naugatuck Portuguese Club on Rubber Avenue. During Thursday's town hall, affected residents get a chance to speak about their experiences with rental costs as elected officials listen. Audience members and elected officials will then split into groups by legislative district for residents to offer testimonials and ask questions of their representatives and for their representatives to respond. This is a no pre-registration event sponsored by our friends at CT Public. We want to now switch gears and visit with Claire. Claire, good morning. Welcome to the program.
3: Good morning, John. It's so nice to be back. Thank you.
1: So we've talked a number of times over the past couple of years, just because this is such a unique and successful program that is kind of really filling a gap that has been growing across the public and private school landscape, and that is the reduction or elimination of arts programming due to budgetary constraints, and you really stepped up. I want to go back to the beginning, or even before the beginning of CARTI, to talk a little bit about your experiences and how you actually discovered this kind of missing link in the education of young people and decided to make this journey that has become Cardi on the Road and now Cardi in its permanent home in New Haven?
3: It goes back to myself getting curious and studying why I was fascinated with museums and my own experiences for well-being purposes, right? Like interacting with works of art and slowing the pace of life down and also letting my brain do some really interesting thinking and connecting and then taking that and understanding what's happening for other people. So the origins of Cardi go back to a personal place of realization that museums and that engaging with the arts did something for me. And then actually going into research studies and spending time with other people and understanding from a teacher's perspective, from a student's perspective, what is the role of the arts? What can the role of the arts be? What is the role of a museum field trip? What can the role of a museum field trip be? And understanding maybe where those pain points overlapped from a student perspective, from a teacher perspective, from a community member perspective, and the interests there and trying to figure out, well, what could we do that's magical that actually, addresses all of those concerns and more.
1: Mm. Based on our relationship and me getting to know Cardi as I have, it's still interesting to me when I'm introducing you and talking about it that I'm referring to your movement and this community you started as a museum, because when I think of museums, I think of going in and being presented with material or content or exhibits that have been created and curated by other people strictly as a viewership kind of experience. But this is quite unique because in most cases, the exhibiting that you're doing through Cardi is a result of art that has been created sometimes relatively close to the exhibit time, and is really a not just a showcase, but a way for people to discover creativity, do it, make it, and then exhibit it.
3: Yeah, I would say for sure we're honing in on that definition, that characteristic of a museum that's alive, that's focused on the people, the community that the people, the community are running it. And so everything about our model starts with children and youth as directors, really. We want to make sure that if we're hopeful for a future that in which museums are fully accessed and used and leveraged for people's well-being, for that critical thinking, for that application in and across the domains in which they live, then we do ought to make sure that from a young age, children and youth are exposed to museums as places that are meant for them, that they have a role in, that they have a place in, that their voice can be heard in and used and put to some really great esteem. And so with the Cardi model, we're taking all of that in, and we start every year by looking to our student advisory board. What is a theme, a topic area that's relevant to kids these days? If we want museums to be, culturally relevant and sustaining and responsive, then we need to ask those questions, and we need to give the power to the people, right? And so our student advisory board sets that tone. We have students across the state who are already engaged in the arts, thinking about that theme, submitting art. We work with a jury of teachers, of students, of local leaders, of artists, to make sure that the ultimate selection of works that then go into the exhibitions on our buses, that they together can tackle some really powerful curricular goals and programmatic goals. And then by extension, working with families with young children, thinking about, well, how do we display these works of art that are really, really awesome? And to your point, have just been made by kids who look like us, who represent the great diversity of our state, how do we then take those and make sure that they're exhibited in ways where we want to linger in front of those works of art? We want to spend time letting our brains go through those critical thinking processes, and then the extension of, can we collaborate in our thinking and our making? And so the programs then we develop with school partners in mind, with community partners in mind, to make sure that the museum does become as alive and as resourced and as used and as really full of potential as it possibly can be.
1: It really must be quite a bit more infusing and energizing for young people to go somewhere or have a CARTI, a bus, come to them. They get hands-on and engaged in creating something. And while taking it home and putting it up on the kitchen fridge and getting all that pride and enjoyment from the people who see it in the household is one thing, it's got to be taking each one of these kids to a completely different level to know that their work is then going to be exhibited in a place where so many other people can look at it and enjoy it.
3: Yes. We just had, last month, we celebrated all of the student artists, the student leaders, the community members who made this current exhibition come to life. And to spotlight them and to celebrate, they've made huge contributions. This year alone, I think we're going to see over 10,000 young children with this exhibition. And so each of the works of art that lives on this bus this year, it is the power of inspiring some semblance of thinking, some possibility, some opening up of who the masters can be for really that next generation, right? Mm. So very exciting.
1: And that next generation is really stepping up, as you mentioned, through your student advisor board. And talk about being able to enjoy the fruits of the creatives who come to CARTI. You guys just unveiled a huge mural in downtown New Haven.
3: We did, yes. Our student advisory board meets regularly throughout the year just to discuss what's relevant to kids these days. How can CARTI be a resource in kids' lives, in adolescent lives, in community life? And one thing that had come up recently is, well, our student advisory board has the talent and has the passion to contribute like inspiring messages and advocacy around school can be a really great place. And there's care in school. And we are also, all of us in this wider Connecticut community, in this New Haven community, excited for kids to go back to school. And so all of that thinking went together, and our student advisor board worked with Eric Epstein up in Westville on his East Wall Westville initiative to create a large-scale mural, 20 by 8 feet large, just showing kids as they might be passing through the neighborhood that school's going to be great. You're going to have a great year. And we, as it says, quote, we heart you with art in big bold letters in the beginning, in the middle of that word.
1: And exactly where can folks see this?
3: It's on 16 Fountain Street, right in the heart of Westville, New Haven.
1: Beautiful.
3: Which just so happens to be right down the street from our headquarters, and where we will be hosting our biggest event of the year, our fall festival.
1: Yeah. And before we talk about that, Claire, the student artist exhibits have really, really taken off, as you mentioned, almost engaging nearly 10,000 individuals just this year. Let's talk just a little bit more about these student art exhibitions.
3: So in addition to the carefully curated exhibition aboard our current bus, working on another bus exhibition as we speak, but in our headquarters, we're also spotlighting one artist at a time and giving them the space and time to talk to community about their first and introductions to the world of museums and to why and how they've stayed with their art practice. You know, too often in adolescence, like if you get the right encouragement, you stick with art, but if you don't, you don't. And not to say we're trying to raise, just prolific artists. We're trying to use art, right, to build our critical thinking, our creativity, our just capacity to be really bright and vibrant people in society. And so we want to make sure that the student artists who have gotten connected with Cardi do have the time and the space to show how powerful it is to receive that encouragement and to talk and reflect and make their own meaning as they push forward in their own lives and careers, whether that becomes in the arts or not, but using their art as a starting point for conversations with young children and families and community members. So this last month, we put the spotlight on one student artist who has started exploring digital art in her practice. And that's a, you know, a medium that I frankly don't know too much about. It is so powerful to sit and hear Ariana, this student artist, talk about how she got into it and the trials, the tribulations, the joys, and then she invited us all in to practice with her. Next month, we'll be looking at some works by another student artist in the Cardi community who does a lot more with graphite than drawing. So families, community members can count on coming in, reconnecting with the artist, the child inside of themselves, and just in getting to see and marvel at the possibilities of, you know, making marks with graphite and where does that lead us?
1: Yeah, that's great. Well, before we let you go, the big event that you have been really building towards for years now as you sought a permanent place that you now have in Westville, and you're ready to throw like, you know, the party of 2026 in a couple of weeks. Let's hear about that.
3: We are. We're taking over Westville, John. We're going to be putting tents all over. Artists, student artists are going to have booths where they'll engage folks who come by in different art making experiences. We have a mural being painted that we want all hands on deck to help bring to life. We'll have food trucks, live music, and then in our studio space, the world is your oyster, and taking, you know, material swabs from all those artists you'll get to know, and then creating your own masterpieces. We'll also obviously have the Cardi bus there. We'll have a little bit of a nod to this next bus project we're working on, and, you know, anyone can take the journey with us in that next endeavor. It'll be a really great day, free, open to all. Just walk through Westville and you'll see us happening.
1: Well, it's as exciting to hear about the Westville Cardi takeover as it is to know that you'll soon be doubling your outreach power through the acquisition of Cardi Bus 2, a second rolling museum and hands-on art studio.
3: I really can't wait. 2027, here we come.
1: Very good. Claire Murray is with Cardi, this fabulous rolling art museum and hands-on experience, bringing high-quality art and museum-based learning directly to young students with art, with their art museum bus. You know, almost 8 in 10 elementary students in Connecticut don't have access to art and museum-based learning. Claire and her team are meeting that need with Cardi. If you'd like to find out more about attending their events, participating in their events, getting hands-on, or just supporting the cause, it's CARTIE.org. Claire, thank you so much. Great to talk to you again, and we'll see you at the festival. Well, as you heard in our introduction, we're going to be connecting with our friends at the Annie C. Courtney Foundation. This organization, nonprofit, in fact, was co-founded in 2011 by our guest this morning and a colleague. I'm talking about Deb Kelleher, who I've known and had the pleasure of working with on and off for many, many years. And as a result of her and her co-founder, Sue Plowman's work, they formed this community collaborative in Northwestern Connecticut. And we're going to hear all about it right from the person who kind of started rolling that little snowball off the top of the mountain. We'll jump right into the conversation right after this glowing reminder. That's right. Connecticut's Beardsley Zoo is thrilled to announce the return of its wildly popular Glow Wild Lantern Festival, kicking off October 1st through December 20th. This year, guests will experience an all-new Glow Wild, featuring an entirely new collection of vivid, intricately detailed animal lanterns, making their worldwide debut, along with new lighting effects and immersive experiences throughout the zoo. These new lantern collections are going to remain overwhelmingly animal-focused, with illuminated scenes inspired by wildlife from across the globe, as well as a dragon adding a touch of fantasy to the journey. Timed entry tickets are available online now. 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And now we're going to jump into our conversation with Deb Kelleher. Thanks for joining us on the program this morning.
2: Thank you for having me, John. I appreciate being here.
1: So let's take it back to 2011 and the months leading up to your idea with Sue to get this whole thing rolling.
2: Great. So back in 2011, I was working as an independent contractor with DCF to help find families for kids in foster care. I had been working with them on and off since around 2019, when I first became a foster parent myself, and then I ended up adopting three boys out of foster care. My boys are all adults now. And I

0: your team is seeing on the front lines, because a lot of people who have never experienced it or known somebody who's gone through it don't really have a great idea of what happens when a young adult goes into the child welfare system, and why it's so important to have organizations like yours that help support and navigate individuals in that situation.
1: Thank you for mentioning that. So my big passion is working with these young adults. I love working with our youth ages about 16 through 24. What happened was, as we worked in the foster care field, finding foster families for kids, learning more about what happens to kids as they grow older, what we learned is that the older a child is when they're in foster care, the less likely it is that they're going to find a permanent home for themselves, whether that be returning home to their parents, moving on to a relative, or finding an adoptive family. And our organization decided that we needed to focus on those kids that didn't have that safe place to land as young adults. So we started a program called New Beginnings. It took us years to raise the money, and we finally purchased 3 condos, all single bedroom, about 2 years ago. And then this past summer, we purchased a 4th unit. All of them are filled. They are always filled. In fact, I get calls from DCF almost on a daily basis asking if we have any more apartments available for kids. And we provide them with housing. And then we also do some case management with the young people as needed.
0: So are all of the facilities, abutting or adjacent to each other, or are they dispersed out into a community or various communities?
1: Good question. So right now, all 4 of our condos are in the same condo association, and that kind of happened accidentally, if you will. We at first were looking to purchase a multifamily home, and the 3 condos that we originally purchased just came up as an option on Zillow one day. And we went and looked at them and thought, oh my goodness, these are absolutely perfect for our kids. They're a single bedroom, and we really wanted each of our youth to have their own home, because it's the first time that they will ever have had a place that they can call absolutely theirs. And it was an association that had the ability for us to keep purchasing single bedroom units. So we've started there, and our goal is to eventually own about 10 of them in the association. And then at that time, we'll reevaluate and look at whether or not we want to move on and locate some apartments in other areas of the state.
0: Hmm. Are all of the individuals who are housed in the New Beginnings program fully independent, or is there a liaison with the foundation that is on site or is immediately available if need be?
1: Another good question. So we're actually only a mile from the condos, and I am their liaison, if you will, and I make myself available. So I'll give you a perfect example. I've had kids, more than one of them, lock themselves out of their apartments because they're young adults and this is their first time learning. And I've gone over there as late as 10:30 at night to get them back into their condos. The kids laugh, though, because they all will share this information with each other as they move into the condos. And they all say to each other, don't forget, Deb puts her phone in the kitchen when she goes to bed. So if you lock yourself out after 10 o'clock, you're probably stuck.
0: Oh, that's great. And it's wonderful that they kind of lean on each other and have each other as a social network and for, social interaction.
1: They do. They do. And it is wonderful. In fact, our newest resident only moved in last month, and I just introduced her to one of the other

0: young adults in the units. And I left the two of them that day standing on the stoop, chatting with each other and adding apps to their phones so that they could communicate with each other.
1: That's great. Well, kind of broadening the focus a little bit, Deb, I'd like to talk a little bit about the careful work that has to be done when you were making the inroad for condo number one, because there sadly is an automatic reaction in communities and neighborhoods when an organization is going to come in and be bringing individuals serviced by the organization in to reside and be a neighbor in those areas. Was the ability to win over the embrace of the condo association a fairly easy path for you guys?
0: So we got very lucky, John. And when we were looking to make the first purchase, I called over to the management company to ask some questions. And the woman running the management company said to me, what do you all do? So I explained that we were involved in foster care, yada, yada, yada. And she said to me, oh, my sister is a foster parent. You might know her. And when she told me her sister's name, I said, I've known your sister for over 20 years. And that kind of smoothed the way, because her sister said, you can trust these people. They will take good care of everything, and they will make sure that the young people take care of things. And then I also decided that it was really going to be beneficial to both the association and to our agency if I joined the board of directors on the condo association. And I did, so that if there are any issues, I know about them right away and I can address them, and so that they see us as good neighbors and people willing to do the hard work to make sure that the entire association is well taken care of.
1: So since then, you're also in a fantastic position to hear feedback directly or indirectly about the association's new young neighbors. Talk a little bit about all of the positive things that are happening as a result of these young people being integrated into that condo community.
0: Well, two of our young people are now able to go to community college right down the road from the condos. And both of them are pursuing academic careers, and actually both of them are doing extremely well in their studies, like just about straight A's. I'm very proud of the kids. Mm-hmm. One of them, we were able to help connect them to a place to work in the community, and they are now working all around Waterbury. And then another one of them, we are just more in the steps of trying to help them find transportation because they need to get a car for the job that they just got. And we did get a car for one of the other ones. We got somebody to donate a vehicle, and that young person now has a vehicle that will last them a good 5 to 10 years.
1: Oh, that's great. A fantastic success story, Deb. The things that happen in the work that the Annie C. Courtney Foundation is doing in Greater Waterbury and beyond really has to depend on a lot of partnerships and resources to be able to accomplish what you did. As you said, it was a long time coming to get the New Beginnings program ramped up. But the real issue is these thousands and thousands of kids out there who are awaiting a place to go, whether it's something like what you are doing or into some sort of other you know, situation where they have a kind and loving and stable home. Part of what you are going to be doing in November, National Adoption Month, is to jumpstart the initiative of exposing and hopefully connecting some of the young people that you have in your system to places to live, right?
0: Correct. It's a project that we've done off and on for years. It's called Bells of Hope, and we connect with the local faith community across the entire state, all different faiths. And what we ask them is during services in November to, if they've got bells, to ring their bells once for every child who is a part of the Connecticut Heart Gallery. The Heart Gallery is the listing of children in Connecticut in foster care who are legally free for adoption and waiting for a home. There's about 20 to 30 kids on that list at any given time. If anyone wants to find that list, and I encourage you to do so and look at the kids on there, Google CT Heart Gallery, H-E-A-R-T, and click on the first link that comes up, and it'll bring you right to all of the kids who are waiting for families. And then the bells, we hope, will be rung at the various faith communities by an adoptive family, because what we're hoping is to publicize that there are children waiting for adoptive homes, engage the faith community in prayer and in helping us to publicize this need. It's a very simple, very short and sweet kind of project that we ask the faith communities to participate in, and it's been very successful in past years.
1: Well, that's great. I remember working with you guys when the Heart Gallery, some of the selected young people in the Heart Gallery were traveling along with placards of their Heart Gallery images around the state. And it's wonderful to be able to integrate with so many different faith-based organizations across Connecticut, because you know, word of mouth will get around, and I'm sure it'll just be the same type of experience that you had with the New Beginnings program. As more people become familiar with it, the more embracing they are of these young people, and hopefully will begin to chip away at those thousands of numbers that represent these young people that have been waiting for homes. As far as volunteer opportunities or donations to support your cause, is that something that's available through the website?
0: Yes, it is. You can just hit the contact us button and email me, and I'm the one who gets those emails. So, and then I'm happy to answer any questions and offer opportunities. We do have a small food pantry that we operate for the kids in our units. We're always looking for donations of shelf stable food for the kids. Mm-hmm. And we have other opportunities to, on kind of an as needed basis, to help out with different things that we have coming up in our recruitment of foster families or with the work that we do at the apartments. Donations are also accepted online through our website. We are going to be holding our major fundraiser the first Thursday in March of 2027. And that's where we're hoping to raise $40,000 so that we can look at purchasing the next condo that comes available at the association.
1: Oh, then we'll look forward to circling back with you in the spring and promoting that as well. Deb Kelleher has been our guest this morning. She, along with Sue Plowman.
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3: From ABC News, I'm Brian Clark. It's a big sporting weekend for President Trump, who attended the Texas-Tennessee college football game yesterday. Today, he'll visit the President's Cup golf tournament in Illinois. Meanwhile, his administration's touting wins after his summit with China's Xi Jinping. ABC's Stephen Portnoy has the latest from the White House.
4: The White House says each country aims to reduce tariffs on $30 billion worth of imported goods. The deal, the product of this past week's summit between President Trump and China's Xi Jinping. The White House says China will ease tariffs on American agricultural products, fish and seafood, logs and wood products, cosmetics and medical devices.
3: The nor'easter that's battering the East Coast is now blamed for one death after a New York City Housing Authority worker was struck by a falling tree. Coastal flooding is a growing concern. There's also power outages affecting over 100,000 people from Virginia to Massachusetts. Hawaii's Big Island's also dealing with severe weather. It's Hurricane Nolo bringing strong winds and heavy rain, but ABC's Jacqueline Lee in Hilo says there are additional worries.
5: We did catch up with the mayor here, and he explained they're on high alert because of new precursor activity at Kilauea's volcano. He says what they are concerned about is something called tephra, or something, as he described, as volcanic hail. He says if that erupts and gets caught up with the winds from Hurricane Nolo, that could create a slew of issues, including possibly messing with their water supply.
3: British police responding to a major incident outside an airbase used by the U.S. military.
6: Armed police are now blocking the entrance to the base as well as the surrounding village, but they do believe this incident is contained. Now, back in July, the U.K. said its armed forces were ready to protect the country after Iran's Revolutionary Guards issued a warning not to allow U.S. bombers to fly from Fairford, saying the air bases would then become legitimate targets.
3: You're listening to ABC News.
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3: One day after a huge greeting from thousands on the streets of Paris, Pope Leo continued his trip to France with a mass in the sacred city of Lourdes.
8: Frères et sœurs, pèlerins venus de France.
3: He also doubled down on his criticism of euthanasia and assisted dying. The Pope also spoke to an audience of survivors of sex abuse by members of the clergy. Russia's top diplomat dismissed calls from Germany to ease off on pressure of escalation towards NATO members. The two met on the sidelines of the UN General Assembly, and overnight, Ukrainian officials say at least 2 people were killed in Russian strikes. There's now another option in trying to avoid the flu. Moderna's seasonal flu shot that uses mRNA technology is now available for people aged 50 and above. ABC's Chuck Sievertson has more on what it does.
9: The new flu shot may expand to other age groups after more research on younger people, says Dr. Omer Awan, a physician and senior public health contributor for Forbes.
10: A large trial showed that the mRNA shot was about 27% more effective than the standard flu shot.
9: And
10: it can be tailored and matched more appropriately to the circulating flu strains that are occurring, and that can provide potentially better protection against the flu.
9: Talk with your doctor about it, says the doctor.
3: I'm Brian Clark, ABC News.
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13: What do you see your life like? 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And once we get your vision, then we can help you figure out the path you're going to go down financially.
12: We're all about financial education and ditching the guesswork. 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
14: Hi there. Welcome to another episode of The Money Bridge, your road to retirement. I'm your host, Nikki Vivas, along with the founder of Bridge Light Financial, Bill Levitt. Hi, Bill. How are you? Fill me in on the week. I know you've been busy.
13: I sure have, Nikki. I'm doing great. How are you doing?
14: I'm good. I'm loving that we're getting into fall. I'm ready for all of the spooky vibes, soup season. That's when I really shine.
13: It's coming fast, isn't it?
14: It is
13: on us very quickly.
14: Now, are you a big soup lover? I know your wife cooks amazing meals. Are you guys a big crock pot soup family?
13: You know, she doesn't get into making soups until a little bit farther into the season when it gets a little bit colder. Yeah, she makes it great. She starts out in Thanksgiving with first the turkey soup, and then we start working our way through the rest of them.
14: Oh, man, turkey soup sounds great. I've never had that. Looks like I need to book a trip and come on out and, pull up a seat to the table. I love it.
13: Anytime. You know you're welcome.
14: Yes. Well, today's show is going to be packed full of incredible information for all of our listeners. We're talking about debt here, and that government debt just keeps growing. Before we jump into today's show, though, I want to make sure our listeners know how available you truly are. Bill, you and the team over there at Bridge Light Financial, you're a resource. You are that light if they need any sort of resource helping them to and through retirement and just getting their questions answered. Take this number down. If you hear anything that you want, maybe a further explanation on, reach out. Super easy. 203-408-6464. It's a tale as old as time. Governments have debt and leaders who have different ideas about how to address it. Nothing new there. But you might be surprised to learn just how fast our nation's debt grew right from the start of the Revolutionary War. Not only do we have a history lesson for you today, but Bill is going to cover what you might want to be ready for in the future in terms of government spending and how it could potentially impact your retirement. So, Bill, our national debt and Congress's actions in addressing it have often been front and center in the media. You turn on your TV, you're seeing it. We see that number just trickling up and up and up. But there's nothing new about our nation struggling to pay off its liabilities, right?
13: No, that's true. As a matter of fact, it goes back all the way to the Revolutionary War when Ben Franklin, he borrowed $2 million from the French government to fight the war. So debt has been a part of our nation going back to the beginning. The bigger challenge, though, is that the amount of debt that we have continued to accumulate. And so our national debt in 2005 was $8 trillion. Now, I know trillions is a lot, right? Remember, there was a time where millions was a lot and billions was a lot, but it's in the trillions. And so at $8 trillion, that's a lot of money. Matter of fact, that's 12 zeros. But here's the bigger part. Now, right now in 2026, our national debt is at $40
14: trillion.
13: $40 trillion. And that's a $32 trillion increase in a pretty short period of time.
14: Wow. And I know it's a debt. We've got to pay it back. There has to be a way to get this number down. But I don't even know where to start, Bill. So when folks come in to, Bridge Light Financial, and they are concerned about the growing debt and what that could potentially do to their retirement plan, how do you talk to people who are concerned about it?
13: Well, I think that's it's a thing that comes and goes in the news for people, right? And it pops up when it increases or there's some political discussions going on, and it kind of comes front and center. But I think that most of the time people don't think they have a lot of control over it, right? Because Congress continues to just kick the can down the road. You know, our government doesn't seem to take it seriously. They just keep adding more and more debt. But it is a big issue. It's a major issue, I think. And I think that people need to, you know, we don't really have control over what our government does, right?
14: Right.
13: Really don't. We don't have control over them. What we do have control over is the actions that we take, the things that we do for ourselves, and how we position ourselves for our own personal finances to put ourselves in the best position as possible. And so you want to try to be positioning yourself as much as possible to put yourself in a long-term situation in retirement to protect yourself from tax situations, right? Taxes is a big issue. And that's one of the main ways that our government is going to deal with anything is through taxes.
14: Mm-hmm.
13: I mean, there's one of two things, Nikki. It's either taxes or they're going to change government programs and benefits.
14: Meaning like Social Security.
13: So yeah, Social Security, Medicare. I mean, those are one of the two basic expenses of the United States government. And there's no politician that wants to step up to a podium and say, hey, we're going to be lowering your Social Security or your Medicare. And most of the time, they don't want to step up to the podium and say, hey, we're going to be increasing your taxes.
14: No, I mean, they wouldn't get voted in.
13: So right? The thing about it is that you have control over what you do, right? How do you position your money in the future to reduce taxation? What are you doing in retirement to make sure that your income is taxed as low as possible? Are you positioning your money in a way so you have a tax deferred retirement, right? Like, which is very common, is to put a lot of money into traditional 401ks and IRAs. I'm a big believer of trying to help people to have a tax free retirement, right? Instead of a tax deferred retirement.
14: I think a good first step, and correct me if I'm wrong, Bill, but a good first step is, you know, gathering up all the important papers and documents and coming in to visit with you and your team at Bridgelight Financial.
13: Yeah. You know, I think you're faced with higher taxation or just not knowing, you know, how do you position yourself in retirement? Where do you take money out of? How do you make sure you get enough income? But really try to keep those taxes lower. You know, we work with, you know, client families on this all the time, and they don't start to realize the impact of it until they actually have to face it, because people are always concerned about, hey, am I going to have enough? Right? Is my money going to last? So preservation of money that you've saved your entire life for is part of this equation. So that's something that, you know, we look at a lot.
14: Oh. And you can schedule that first meeting with Bill and his team over there at Bridgelight Financial to get those questions answered. Because here's the thing, we don't know what we don't know. And there's a lot of us where this lingo and tax jargon and all of this, it just goes over our head. You are not alone, my friend. You are not. 203-408-6464. That's the number to get in touch with Bill and the team over there at Bridgelight Financial. You know, Bill, what's the lesson for people who are concerned about the amount of government spending coming out of Washington and the possibility of tax increases impacting them in retirement? If somebody comes into your office and they say, hey, you know, Bill, I'm going to retire here in the next couple years, but I don't know what taxes are going to look like, and I don't know if my money is going to last. How do you calm them down and just show them, hey, I can help?
13: Well, one of the first things we want to do is take a look at where they currently are. Like, just take an assessment of where your resources are, how much savings you have, what your income sources are. Just taking that evaluation of what you have and where it is. That's the number one, because, you know, when we're saving and accumulating for retirement, our thought processes are, you know, in the early years, we are paying off mortgages, raising kids, maybe if you have those, right? You're trying to pay your bills and you're trying to save. So your mind is in that process. It's an accumulation process. So when people get to that retirement stage or start thinking about it, then they start to realize, hey, I got to live off this lump of money that I have, and I have these income sources. But lots of times they don't put those things together to understand how they intertwine and work. I had someone in the office the other day that she really didn't think that she was going to be able to, her and her husband didn't think they were going to be able to retire. She thought she'd have to keep working, you know, for a very long time. But we spent some time with them to show them, hey, listen, you're actually in a better position than you think you are, because we evaluated all their sources of income for retirement. We looked at their assets and savings to determine how much income they could get off of it. And we showed them some ways that if they just positioned themselves right and took the money from the right places, that they actually had more than they needed to be able to meet their expenses.
14: What an amazing feeling that was. Wow. And you know what? You and the team over there at Bridgelight Financial, you guys have stories like that for days. You've been doing this a long time. All right, Bill, we've got to take a quick break. 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Great nuggets coming your way that you will not want to miss. Don't go anywhere. We'll be right back.
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14: Hey there, welcome back to The Money Bridge, your road to retirement. I'm your host, Nikki Vivas, along with the founder of Bridgelight Financial, Bill Levitt. You know, when we think about risks to retirement, it's natural to focus on those big, dramatic market downturns, you know, like we've seen in the past, and we'll probably face again in the future. But those aren't the only threats. The looming possibility of higher taxes, that word that we hate, inflation, and other challenges all contribute to the very real fear of outliving your savings. So many people have that fear, Bill. With so many risks coming, you know, from every direction dodging us, how can retirees stay ahead of these challenges?
13: Well, you know, I think that for many people, the concern about outliving money is up there pretty high. Again, income is usually the number one thing for when you retire. Like, how am I going to get my income? But, you know, outliving money is also something that sits on a lot of people's minds. And what's interesting is that sometimes the more money you have, the more concerned you are about outliving it, or if your ability to be able to actually retire. I find that when I talk with people. And so it's really important that you take the time to evaluate where you are to make sure that you're on the right path, right? We want to be able to understand, are you in a situation where you've saved enough, and how long is that money going to last for you? Because the risks along the way are pretty big, right? You may have unexpected expenses, life child changes. We have people call us all the time and say, hey, I want to move. I need to buy another house, or, you know, I have some family issues. There's the people out there that they're helping aging parents. You know, there's a lot of that going on. A
14: lot of that. And helping their kids as well. That middle generation. Kids. Yeah.
13: Oh, yeah. Yeah. The kids are always coming home, right? And we have had a significant amount of inflation in the last few years, right? The rate of inflation has come down, but the cost of living has stayed high.
14: Yeah.
13: And then there's the threat of unplanned healthcare, like long-term healthcare, which is a huge expense, you know, in our state. It's always important to be aware of the threats. It's more important for you to be making sure that you have a great plan. And if you don't have an advisor or somebody to help you because you need the help, then that's something that you should be looking for. But the plan is what really matters. If you're going to travel, they know where they're going. They know when they're leaving. They know when they got to catch the plane. They know when the plane's going to land. They know when the hotel they're going to. They know we're going to stay. They know how much it's going to cost. Now, I find that people map out vacation trips a lot better or more frequently than they do their own retirement planning. And wow. All I can say is that in the journey through retirement, you have to have a map. You have to have a plan. Now, you know, when you travel nowadays, people have all kinds of tools. They used to use travel agents, right? You know, now they have, you know, Airbnb and other things, but they still, there's tools out there. There's still guidance. There's still help. So it's important to make sure that you definitely have a route, a plan, because once you do that, then you are in a position where you feel, hey, I know where I'm at. I know what my destiny is going to be. I know where I'm going to get my income from. I know how much long my money is going to last. And that puts people at ease, because then, you know, that's our job. You know, our job is to help people get there so they can go on and live their lives.
14: Absolutely. Right? Gives them confidence, you know, Imagine going from not knowing where the money's going to come from to walking out of that, out of Bridgelight Financial. And you're like, I actually have some confidence now. I know where I'm going, what I'm doing, and what it's going to look like.
13: Yeah. And that's the junction that we, you know, take the most pride in. My team comes in every single day with great pride and dedication to help people get to that stage. You know, we talk money, but at the end of the day, this is people's lives. How do you get to that particular stage of the life that you want? You know, we call it, when we first meet with people, we call them vision meetings, right? We want to get your vision. Like, that's what people should be doing, is figuring out their vision of what they want. What's important to them? What does their life look like? And then you figure out the money part of it to get you there. It's not in reverse. It's not like, hey, I got the money in this great mutual fund because I want to make this rate of return. Well, that's fine. But is that really helping you achieve what you ultimately want to do in your life, throughout your life and in retirement?
14: It's a big question, you know, and if you're sitting there listening right now and maybe you have a plan in place, or maybe you're questioning, gosh, I don't know if my plan is going to keep up. I don't know if my plan is thinking about all of the potential, you know, taxes and risks and things that could happen. There's no harm in reaching out to Bill and his team at Bridgelight Financial for a second set of eyes or that first set of eyes to create a plan. The number is 203-408-6464. I want to stay on this plan for a little bit here, Bill, because, you know, we're in an era that is very heavy on technology. And I know so many folks are using ChatGPT, AI, you know, Gemini, all of the different platforms out there. There are some people out there that are leaning on those to create this plan for them. Why is that probably not the best idea?
13: Well, if you want to gain some basic knowledge, those tools are going to provide it to you. You know, if you're going to ask some, you know, some pointed questions, you know, at times it can create more details for you. But one thing that artificial intelligence can't do is bring in the human factor into that. And that human factor is very much about understanding the important and emotional sides of what matters to people, what their family dynamics looks like, what they want to do in life, what their dreams are. Do they want to travel? Do they want to take on a new path in life? And AI can't do that. It can't figure that out. So the dynamics there to bring those two together, right? From a planning perspective, bringing my dream and vision of my long-term retirement together with my finances. And are they both fitting together, right? Are they coming together? Or is one on one path and one is on the other?
14: It makes sense. I mean, it's a great tool. It is. But boy, I sure wouldn't trust my entire savings, everything I've worked for, my whole retirement to just some, you know, computer. No, nope, not me. Couldn't do it. Bill, let's talk a little bit about taxes again here. You know, obviously taxes are a growing concern for retirees, especially as that national debt just continues to soar. How could the need to ultimately address this debt problem impact taxes and, you know, ultimately affect someone's retirement income? What does that look like?
13: Well, you know, the national debt is obviously very high right now, and the government continues to do very little bit about it except continue to borrow more money. And in the long term, that's a serious impact, you know, for our country as a whole. But, you know, we do live in right now, just at the present moment, we live in one of the best tax environment or tax bills that we've had in a long time. The tax rates are historically low. The standard deduction is very high right now, which is really good for people. It's about time they did some things, especially for people who are getting in retirement. And so standard deduction for a joint filing, if you're filing jointly, is around $32,000. And you get another additional standard deduction when you're over 65. And the current bill also threw in another $6,000 of senior bonus if you're under $150,000 of income. So I'm saying all this because in this particular environment we're in, this is a great time to do tax planning. Now, I'm not talking about tax preparation, and we're not accountants, just so you know. I'm not a CPA. But, you know, if everybody goes to their accountant, the CPA, and they give them information from last year and they crunch the tax return, that's last year's information. I'm really talking about doing really good tax planning for the future to reposition one to reduce taxation throughout the rest of their life. Not through just their life, though, Nikki, for legacy purposes, too, on all this money that people have saved. You know, we want to make sure we pass on as much as we can to our family, right? We don't want it to go in taxes to the government. And so it's really much about doing real good tax planning, good tax strategies, you know, like looking at your, you know, your accounts and saying, hey, do I have the right investments in the right tax bucket? You know, there's three tax buckets out there that I look at, you know, in terms of tax deferred, taxable, or tax free. Now, most Americans, their smallest bucket I look at from a tax standpoint is their tax free bucket. They have the least amount of money, Americans, in a tax free bucket and the most amount in a tax deferred. And so balancing that out is something that people can do if it makes sense. And it doesn't always make sense for everybody, but if it makes sense, it can be a great way to reduce taxation in the future.
14: I love knowing that there's solutions out there. You know, that's, we hear so much gloom and doom, Bill. You know, you turn on the news and there's just these headlines and all the things and you start to panic. You do. I mean, it's your natural human instinct. So knowing that there are solutions and there are ways we can navigate that really can help just make us breathe a sigh of relief, honestly. I want to talk real quick, Bill, before we have to take a break. You know, if somebody is thinking about a Roth IRA or some solutions for their taxes, would the first, I guess, order of business to be schedule a visit with the team over there at Bridgelight Financial and get this process rolling?
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20: The Durham Fair will be reducing its hours today due to the weather. The fair will be open from 9 a.m. to 6 p.m. today and will still have the indoor activities open. The carnival rides, demolition derby, and most of the outdoor activities will be closed for the rest of this weekend. Connecticut is bracing for continued impacts from a powerful nor'easter today, with strong winds, heavy rain, and coastal flooding expected across the state. Forecasters say the storm will remain close to the region through tonight, with wind gusts potentially reaching 65 miles per hour in parts of southeastern Connecticut. A wind advisory remains in effect statewide, while coastal flooding could worsen around high tide along the shoreline. We will be providing the most up-to-date weather reports with meteorologist Paul Piorek here on WICC for the latest weather updates. Make sure to listen and stay informed. Connecticut is looking to expand its economic and technology partnerships with South Korea following a 2-day visit from South Korean Ambassador Geng Jianghwa. Kang met with Governor Ned Lamont and state business leaders while also visiting Yale and Wesleyan University to discuss potential collaboration in areas including quantum technology and high-tech manufacturing. She also spoke about the need for continued dialogue between the U.S., South Korea, and North Korea over the North's nuclear weapons program. I'm Will Scafaris with your local news here on WICC.
14: Hey there, welcome back to The Money Bridge, your road to retirement. I'm your host, Nikki Vivas, along with the founder of Bridgelight Financial, Bill Levitt. You know, in 2022, Bill, inflation soared to 9.1%, the highest level since 1981. And it hit everyone hard. But for retirees, it's more than just a pinch. It can threaten their financial confidence. And we don't want that. Bill, why does inflation pose such a significant problem for those in retirement?
13: When you get to retirement, right, you're not earning income anymore. And it's likely you have some defined income like Social Security or a pension. I mean, some, you know, people have real estate income. And then they have some kind of retirement savings or other assets that they have to be able to live off of. So they're not going back out and being able to earn income anymore. Now, some people Nikki, they keep working in retirement and they have opportunities, or you may have a business and you keep going. There's lots of people that do that. We have, you know, client families who have businesses and they can keep that process up. But for most people, they get to a point where they're living off of a defined amount of income. And their retirement savings typically generates a certain amount of income. Most people want to have that savings maintain itself throughout their life. So as the cost of living rises, they start to, you know, take a deeper look at the impact of that cost. And as we know, the biggest costs to most people are what? Food and fuel, right?
14: Oh, yeah. So, going to the grocery store. I mean, it's a nightmare almost.
13: If you haven't noticed over the last few years, an appetizer is now the cost of what an entree used to be. One of the things that we always tell people when they're about to retirement is just evaluate your expenses. We do a retirement budget estimator for people that kind of says, hey, these are my expenses now. And when I retire, I'm in retirement. These are going to be my expenses. So you kind of you nail that down and you look at it. Now, I will say that most people who are good stewards of their money, who grow their money over time, have a decent amount of retirement savings, or done a really good job, are typically pretty good when it comes to being smart about spending. I have to say that.
14: That's good.
13: You know, they don't create a lot of debt. So that's a big part of this too. When you get into retirement, I know we're talking inflation here, but this is all about money going out the door.
14: Right.
13: Is keeping debt low, because that's kind of an inflationary factor on people. Interest, right? The cost of money. And so that chops away at your retirement savings too. And so it's very much about evaluating, you know, where you are in terms of your expenses and figuring out, hey, if the cost of living increases, how does it impact me? Like when we do optimized income plans for people in retirement, one of the factors we take in is inflation, meaning that if you tell us that your expenses are going to be $5,000 a month, well, we're going to increase that every single year by a factor of inflation and say, okay, is your income keeping up with it? Because that's where you get in trouble. Right. You think your expenses are this today. I got this much income. 5 years later, the expenses are higher. And you're like, wow, my income is not meeting it anymore. Maybe I have to take out more out of my retirement savings. Maybe I have to, you know, pull out bigger withdrawals, which means maybe out of IRAs and 401ks, you got to pay more tax. And then there's a vicious cycle of beginning to drain retirement savings.
14: Let me ask you this, Bill. So I want to go back to creating that budget. You know, how much retirees or pre-retirees, you know, think they're going to need. Do people just bring in napkins? I mean, this is such I don't want to say emotional discussion, but it's like you're getting financially naked. You're giving all of your information over to someone, and maybe it is just a napkin. Is that okay?
13: Well, that's true. I mean, listen, if you're working with somebody or you're working with an advisor, someone, you are divulging personal, you know, information, especially about what you're spending your money on. But if you want to get real, if you really want to understand what you need to do, you have to kind of open that up. Sometimes people just scratch things off on a piece of paper.
14: Yeah.
13: But most of the time we want to really dig into it. And we don't always need to know exactly what you're spending money on. But if you sit and evaluate and say, hey, I'm spending this every single month, then at least you know the benchmark of how much your expenses are. And Nikki, they change, right? I mean, when you're working, you have certain expenses. You know, maybe you're still getting kids through college, or you're paying off a mortgage. But then you get in retirement and your expenses typically change to some degree. But you have to evaluate that because, you know, as time goes by, the cost of doing whatever it is that you are trying to achieve is ultimately going to increase as time goes by.
14: And that's why having that plan in place to address all of these concerns is so important. You know, if you're listening right now, you know, maybe you're drinking your cup of coffee, just waking up in the morning, maybe you're out running errands, whatever it is that you're doing, and you're thinking, I don't know if my plan is good enough. That's a fair question, and there's nothing wrong with that. Reach out to Bill and the team at Bridgelight Financial right now, and you can get that plan moving. You can have a second set of eyes on it. It's really easy to get in touch with them. It's super friendly. They've been doing this for so long. 203-408-6464. That's the number you need to get in touch with Bill and the team at Bridgelight Financial. let's talk strategies, Bill. You know, with inflation and just how high it's getting, let's talk about what people can do right now to start kind of fighting it.
13: You know, I think that depends on what, you know, kind of stage of life you're in, right? You know, if you're still in that phase of life where you're saving and accumulating money, one of the things that you want to be doing is to just figure out where you might be in the future in terms of your cost of living based upon the rise in inflation. And say, hey, am I saving enough? Am I putting enough money away? Now, the average person should be putting at least 10% of their income away on a regular basis. That's kind of a baseline. You should pay yourself first. But projecting out, if you're just still accumulating, if you're still in that savings phase, you're still working, you should be trying to project in the future how much you're going to need in retirement to be able to offset that future increase in inflation. Now, obviously, if you're retired, if you're at that particular stage in life, then you should already have created a plan, or you should create a plan to see the projections and impact of inflation on your money. And you still should be evaluating where it's positioned to be able to stay ahead of the rate of inflation over time. And it's not just about when you're retired, about income withdrawals. It's just that the bucket of money staying ahead of the growth of inflation over time. And I think that any money that you have in either one of those phases, whether or not you're planning for retirement or in retirement, you have to make sure that you're investing or growing your money and evaluating it on a regular basis, that from savings to short-term money to your long-term money in 401ks and IRAs or wherever you may have it, is doing that job.
14: So we've thrown around a lot of terms on today's show. You know, we've talked about taxes, inflation, managing investments, outliving your savings. There's been a lot to handle. Now, these are major problems that definitely need to be addressed and discussed, no doubt about it. But what should people look for when choosing someone to guide them through all of this complexity?
13: Well, you know, that's a really good question, because, you know, people, they want help. You know, just like, you know, you need a good doctor, you need somebody who you can trust, right? I mean, I think that's the number one thing. But, you know, people want help. It's a question is, how do you find the right help? Well, I don't think it's any different than like in medicine. And we need to find an advisor that has the capabilities and is tailored for the phase of life you're in. There's some advisors that, you know, are going to help you during the working years, get you up the mountain, and they're all about growth and investing. I mean, there's other advisors that are positioned at the phase of life you're in, especially when you're getting into retirement or retired, that are tailor fit for that. So, you know, you have to see where their specialty lies. And you also have to make sure something that's important that we've identified over the years. There are five critical areas that one should be evaluating when they're in retirement that they need to make sure they're taking a look at. And you know, if you have an advisor that's just looking at one of those five areas, and those five areas are investments, income, taxes, unplanned health care, legacy planning. You know, if you have an advisor just working on one of those areas, then who's paying attention to the other four? Mm-hmm. And who's keeping your advisor in the loop, you know, during that period of time? So you want to make sure that you have somebody that's we're a fiduciary. So we believe that somebody should be, you know, working with a fiduciary. If you don't know what that means, it means that an advisor has to keep your interests ahead of theirs. And so that's another aspect too, but we believe that that's important. And you have to understand also the fees that an advisor is going to charge, right? Because There's all kinds of fees. Nikki, our industry has fees all kinds of places. And they're layered lots of times. So you have to understand, you know, where the cost of it is and what are you getting for that value? I think those are all important aspects when you're looking to find someone to help you, give you guidance on the most important part of your life besides your health.
14: Absolutely. And Bill, we got to take a quick break, but when we come back, we're putting you in the hot seat and getting all of your questions answered. We'll be right back. 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

0: You know, Bill gets questions each and every week about all things retirement. You know, he's out at the grocery store. People stop him. If he's out walking around town, they ask him about things. So we thought, let's get some questions together and just turn this into an entire segment of our show. Bill, I'm putting you in the hot seat. Are you ready?
1: I'm ready.
0: Okay. Our first question is from Barbara in Fairfield. I can't shake some of my feelings of dread about the future. I'm worried about getting sick or too old to take care of myself. And I just don't know if we have enough money to pay for big medical bills when we're old. It really keeps me up at night. What should we think about doing?
1: Yeah, I think this is one of the areas that people think about and are concerned about, but sometimes they don't think it's going to happen to them. And that's, at some point in the future, I'm going to have a big medical bill, right? Something other than that Medicare or Medicare supplement doesn't pay, like long-term care or assisted living facility, or, you know, it could be temporary. It could be a longer term period of time. But this, you know, this is a big expense. In the state of Connecticut, it's pretty expensive. I mean, you know, depending on where you are, but it runs between, you know, 8 to 10, all the way up to $17,000 a month for nursing home care. I mean, I have clients going through this, long-term care situation at the present moment. And they all face different scenarios. But the monetary side of it is also a big piece. And, you know, what is the impact on your retirement savings? What would you go to first? Where do you get the money from? And how long is that going to take? Now, in the state of Connecticut, the average time that people are having some kind of long-term care situation, or it's basically nationally, so it's running about 2.5 years. So you have to think that, hey, if that happens to me, you know, how do I approach that? And that's really about looking at your assets, looking at your income. It's looking at your resources. Have you take the extra step if it makes sense to get maybe some long-term care insurance? I know people nowadays say it's expensive, but there's different variations of it out there now that you can be evaluating. And just sit down and really take a close look at this, because this is one of the five critical areas, Nikki, that you and I have talked about in the past, that are really important for people to make sure they're taken care of in retirement, because it's one that creeps up on people sometimes unexpectedly.
0: Oh, yeah. And, you know, in her question, Bill, you know, Barbara says, it really keeps me up at night. Who wants to spend their retirement stewing over things and being kept up at night? Like, that's not what you want for your golden years. So, Barbara, schedule a visit and let's get your plan in there and get you sleeping at night. I hate that for you. It's super easy to get in touch with Bill and the team at Bridgelight Financial. 203-408-6464. All right. Our second question, Bill, it comes from Lisa, and Lisa's in Shelton. I can't keep up with what's going on with required minimum distributions. I don't understand. When do we have to take those?
1: Yeah. So required minimum distributions are expected from anyone who has some kind of qualified account, like an IRA. They grow tax deferred. You put money in them, they grow tax deferred. You take it out for 59.5, you're going to get a penalty in taxes. After 59.5, you're going to get taxes. But, you know, at some point, it's kind of like paying the piper. You are forced by the federal government to take a distribution from that retirement account. And it's defined. There's a chart. You have to take a certain amount. I call it forced income. It's forced income upon you, whether or not you want it or not. And you have to take it. Now, right now, the age is 73. So you have to start taking it by the time you're age 73. And believe it or not, in a few short years, it's going to move to 75.
0: But, really? Okay.
1: Yep. And then but delaying it only continues to increase. In most cases, if you're not taking a lot of withdrawals and income out of it, out of IRAs and 401ks or qualified accounts, I'm using the industry jargon there, but
0: right,
1: you're going to find that the delay is going to make them even bigger.
0: Great.
1: So just so you know, this listener knows, or anybody's listening, that those forced distributions get bigger and bigger every single year. And what happens to people is that, you know, I'm working, I'm in my working years, I'm earning an income.

0: maybe I retire in my 60s, this is something we call the gap. And lots of times people's tax brackets go down for some years. They're collecting Social Security or pensions or withdrawals or, you know, real estate income, those kind of things. Sometimes their tax rates go down. Now, they could be still being very high tax rates, but lower, slightly lower, higher tax rates, or maybe sometimes they go in very low tax rates. But eventually that forced income out of those IRAs and 401ks in the 70s, when you get hit that age 73, that starts to drive people, you know, more taxable income. And that more taxable income can increase your taxes. But it can also, if you're not careful, increase your Medicare premiums that you have to, that they take out of your Social Security. Ooh. So lowering your Social Security down is kind of like a big surprise. But those forced income that comes out of the IRAs, those required distributions, are going to continue to increase throughout the rest of your life. They're going to get bigger and bigger as time goes by.
1: And Lisa, if you have more questions or you want to sit down with Bill and talk RMDs, hey, he's right there. He is there for you. 203-408-6464. Our third question comes from Robert. And Robert is in Newtown. I've heard you mention longevity several times on the show, and I just don't think it's something that applies to me given my family history. It's just not a huge concern. Is there a way to set up my money so I can do some fun things while I'm willing and able to do it, but maybe have a backup plan just in case I live longer than expected?
0: Yeah, I think that's definitely doable. You know, we all want to enjoy life, right, Nikki? We want to get in retirement. We've worked hard for a long time. You know, and I have these conversations with other families who come in and say, you know what, both of my parents passed away in their late 60s, and I don't think I'm going to last that long. And that may be the case. I mean, there may be something there that drives that. But, you know, one thing that's different now from previous generations about longevity of life is that the advancements in healthcare, right, and nutrition are the greatest in the history of the world. Especially here in the United States, for sure. I mean, I'm not saying there isn't other countries that don't have the capabilities we do. So it's likely, and those advancements keep on, or are they going to continue on? So it's likely that people, if they try to take care of themselves, are going to live longer than they think. And I really believe that they have to prepare for that. But it shouldn't stop one, in this particular case, from enjoying having a good time, right? Because that's what people want to do. They've worked hard and they want to do that.
1: Right.
0: But always make sure that you have a backup plan, kind of a backup plan, sitting there saying, hey, if I live longer than I expected, I didn't retire and blow all my money in 5 years and now I'm in big trouble. You don't want to take that. There has to be that balance there. And that's my recommendation kind of in this case, or suggestion, I should say.
1: And Robert, if you want more guidance on this, or maybe you want to sit down and just really go over all the fine print, reach out to Bill and his team over there at Bridgelight Financial. You can get in touch with them very easy. The number is 203-408-6464. Thanks for that question, Robert. All right, our final one is coming from Shelley, and Shelley is in Orange. Bill, here we go. We've been getting a lot of pressure from our neighbor's son to buy a life insurance policy from him. It's causing a lot of friction right now because I'm not sure if it's a huge deal to give him a little business, but my husband wants nothing to do with it. Would it really be a bad thing for us to have a little extra coverage? Oh boy, the neighbor, you've got to live by him. This is rough.
0: Well, you know, there's two components going on, right? So the question there is it okay to have a little extra coverage? Well, first of all, you always want to do anything for the right reason at the right time for the right purpose. That's a motto we live by. And the question is that an important tool in your planning? You know, do you really need it? Is it serving a purpose for you that you need to fill a problem or an issue that you're having? You know, if you died and there wasn't enough money to take care of you and your husband, then that might be something to look at. But, you know, just to buy something because someone wants you to do it seems to be in their benefit and not yours. And I heard son, so it likes he's young and he's probably trying to get a footing in the life insurance business, but
1: right.
0: You know, this is not something I think that you want to be doing just for the sake of helping somebody else out with, because life insurance is, you know, like anything else, there's a cost to it. And it can be a pretty big cost. depending on how much it is. It's, you know, your age and your health and all those kind of things. But, you know, my always call a question in this case is, you know, would you just do something because somebody wants you to do it or buy it? And would you spend the money on it just for that purpose?
1: Mm-hmm.
0: And I think it's very much about doing the right thing for the right reason. And this doesn't sound like that's the case.
1: Yeah. And you know what, Shelly, maybe you guys have to move. I don't know. If the neighbor's son's coming over and knocking on the door and, you know, checking up on you guys. Hey, you ready to buy that life insurance policy? You might have to move.
0: Well, how about just no? How about no in this? A good old no.
1: Exactly. You know? See, that's the difference between Bill and I. Bill is very to the point. And then here I am like, I'm going to dance around this a little. We're a good team. Well, thank you all for your questions. You know, you can catch the Money Bridge, your road to retirement show, each Sunday right here, getting those questions answered and being a light for you in this community. We know retirement and finances and all of it can be overwhelming. And Bill and his team are here for you. Bill, great show today. Thank you for all of your insight. Final word goes to you.
0: Yeah, I think that retirement can be an amazing, amazing journey. And we'd love to walk that path with you. So until next time.
2: 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The information and opinions contained herein, provided by third parties, have been obtained from sources believed to be reliable, but accuracy and completeness cannot be guaranteed by Bridgelight Financial Advisors, Inc. 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
8: From ABC News, I'm Brian Clark. Powerful waves from the nor'easter that's pummeling the East Coast, drawing onlookers in Scituate, Massachusetts.
9: You're used to snow, not being able to go outside like this, snowbanks, and you can actually go see the water ocean.
8: But that water is now creeping into streets and coastal areas, says ABC meteorologist Leslie Lopez in New Jersey.
10: Right now, more than 100,000 customers without power across the Mid-Atlantic and Northeast. In New Jersey, the National Weather Service warning of coastal flooding as waters rise along the Jersey shore.
11: Crazy storm, and it's just, I can't believe this is all happening right now.
10: Officials urging some residents in parts of Manasquan to evacuate as the storm is expected to continue into tomorrow.
8: And officials everywhere urging people to avoid driving through standing water. That includes New York's Long Island, where Nassau County Executive Bruce Blakeman says it's because
12: you can't predict how deep it is.
8: The storm is blamed for one death. A tree fell on a worker in New York City. President Trump's traveling to Illinois for the President's Cup golf tournament. The White House touting economic success after his summit with China's Xi Jinping, says ABC's Stephen Portnoy.
13: The White House says China will ease tariffs on American agricultural products, fish and seafood, logs and wood products, cosmetics, and medical devices, while the U.S. is set to lower tariffs on Chinese consumer products, small appliances, toys, holiday decorations, and children's car seats. And in a boost to coal country, the White House says China will buy at least 10 million metric tons of American coal in each of the next 2 years.
14: Thousands have greeted Pope Leo on his trip to France. That includes some Americans, says ABC's Tom Sufi Burge.
15: We met a group from Miami, and one lady telling me this is her 17th trip to Lourdes, this holy city in the south of France, and calling the Pope's visit a once-in-a-lifetime experience, and saying for her, the fact that he's American is the icing on the cake.
14: You're listening to ABC News.
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14: Police in the UK are responding to a major incident outside of an American airbase in the southwestern part of the country. ABC's Lama Hassan has the latest from London.
17: Police arresting several men over suspected explosive offences and deploying a number of army disposal experts that have been searching cars and evacuating homes near the base as a precaution. Armed police are now blocking the entrance to the base as well as the surrounding village, but they do believe this incident is contained. The investigation is ongoing and the Prime Minister is being updated on the incident.
14: An FDA advisory panel recommended the FDA grant its approval to a blood test that could detect cancer in its early stages. ABC medical correspondent Dr. Darian Sutton says
18: the biggest question here is, does testing in this method actually help people live longer? That's a question that researchers are still working on. But now that this is recommended, there's huge potential that it might be covered by insurance in the future.
14: Police in South Africa say at least 27 people were killed in 2 separate mass shootings that occurred in townships in the space of just a few hours. Authorities say 8 gunmen with AK-47 rifles carried out the attacks. No arrests have been made, but authorities say it could be related to a dispute over an illegal mining operation. These shootings occurred just 5 days after another mass shooting near a different city, Durban, killed at least 11 people. I'm Brian Clark, ABC News.
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20: The Durham Fair will be reducing its hours today due to the weather. The fair will be open from 9 a.m. to 6 p.m. today and will still have the indoor activities open. The carnival rides, demolition derby, and most of the outdoor activities will be closed for the rest of this weekend. Connecticut is bracing for continued impacts from a powerful nor'easter today, with strong winds, heavy rain, and coastal flooding expected across the state. Forecasters say the storm will remain close to the region through tonight, with wind gusts potentially reaching 65 miles per hour in parts of southeastern Connecticut. A wind advisory remains in effect statewide, while coastal flooding could worsen around high tide along the shoreline. We will be providing the most up-to-date weather reports with meteorologist Paul Piorek here on WICC for the latest weather updates. Make sure to listen and stay informed. Connecticut is looking to expand its economic and technology partnerships with South Korea following a two-day visit from South Korean Ambassador Geng Jianghwa. Kang met with Governor Ned Lamont and state business leaders while also visiting Yale and Wesleyan University to discuss potential collaboration in areas including quantum technology and high-tech manufacturing. She also spoke about the need for continued dialogue between the U.S., South Korea, and North Korea over the North's nuclear weapons program. Connecticut is considering additional regulations for artificial intelligence as lawmakers look at how to oversee increasingly capable AI systems. The state's new law includes requirements for business and consumer protections, while officials are discussing measures such as independent audits, additional reporting, and restrictions on high-risk uses of AI. I'm Will Skafaris with your local news here on WICC.
1: WICC Smart MLS Right Now Traffic.
20: In New Canaan, Route 106 is closed in both directions at Bank Street because of a tree in the roadway with wires reported down. And in Darien, emergency roadwork has the right lane closed on 95 northbound between exits 9 and 10. The work is about 6/10 of a mile before exit 10, Neroton Avenue. No closures or accidents reported on Merritt and Wilbur Cross Parkways as of this time. I'm Will Skafaris, WICC Traffic.
1: 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Weather update.
21: A wind advisory is in effect through midday. Coastal flood warning through this evening. Rain, wind, and a thunderstorm through this afternoon. Wind gusts of 45 miles an hour. It'll be in the low 60s. Rain and wind this evening and overnight with a low in the mid 50s. On Monday, showers with a gusty breeze in the mid 60s. I'm meteorologist Paul Piorek on WICC.
3: 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The opinions expressed are solely those of the sponsor and does not necessarily reflect the views of WICC, Connoisseur Media, or its advertisers. Now it's time to find out what's growing in Ganem's garden. Here's Lee Ganem, that garden guy, from Ganem's Garden Center, Kings Highway Cutoff, Fairfield, on WICC 600.
22: Well, good morning. This sounds like a novel that somebody wrote, huh? This is terrible, terrible weather. It's unbelievable. And it's brought on by the last full moon, which was on Saturday night, actually, the 26th, so at 12:49 p.m. And that was the high tide, so we were all concerned about, mostly concerned about flooding, and thank God it didn't reach the extent that it reached a week ago, or you know, actually the 13th, 2 weeks ago. It seems like time just flew by with this disaster, and hopefully we're into a series of decent weather for the rest of the end of this month and the beginning of next month, and we'll see what happens. But this is the Voice of Gardening on the Voice of Connecticut on WICC 600 AM and 95.9 FM. We are taking your calls. The phone lines are open, 203-333-WICC, 333-9422. So we didn't get to see the moon, of course, but if you saw the sunset the night before the storm, it was absolutely stunning. We've been having, council people from the city of Bridgeport. We want to put a big shout out to the city of Bridgeport, my cousin's mayor's office, and the city council members. They've been wonderful in their, local support. There's a lot of local people that have showed up, and a number of people are bringing us, meals at 80 Cartwright. If you're not familiar with what happened, we lost power. We lost our hot water. We lost our boilers. We've lost everything. And it's finally coming around with temporary generators for the power and elevators, et cetera, and even hot water we achieved last night. And there's a bunch of local council people that have been very generous in soliciting a number of local restaurants into providing food every single night. So I went down and I got my dinner, and I went back up to my room, and I'm on the south side of the building, and I opened my door and I have no lights on, and it was all orange in my living room. I couldn't believe it. It was like this huge sunset just set upon my apartment, and that was the sunset, and it was just absolutely beautiful. So it is the calm before the storm, and we know what happened. Of course, for all the hype of this storm, thank God we didn't get the full brunt of this. Of course, the wind did a lot of damage, and it will continue today, but we didn't have quite the flooding emergency that we had 2 weeks ago, thank God. And hopefully this will, turn itself around. And we just want to thank the management of our building, especially Tom. He's been relentlessly working 24 hours a day. We're always texting and calling each other. And we just hopefully will have all our, of course, our doormen. I mean, you know, sometimes you don't recognize people that are employees of whatever. And sometimes you have to give them a shout out for their overextension of their duties, especially Joselle, our main doorman, Mike, and Sheridan. Three great guys that have been nothing but nice to all of the people that need help. A number of people they had to go up and deliver to and make sure they're all right, knock on doors. We didn't have power for quite a while. We finally got our generators, and then, of course, then we had a failure on a generator, so this has been truly a full moon. I mean, anybody that's in the medical business will tell you the emergency rooms are crammed on full moon nights with all kinds of situations. And this is just a nature situation that has just taken it and turned its ugly head against us. But, you know, you got to love New England. I mean, if you don't like it, stick it around. In a couple of days, it's like headlines today. We have a headline, and 3 days later, something else replaces it. So We're very fortunate to live in an area where we don't have this constant threat of tornadoes and hurricanes all the time. And boy, the West Coast is a mess. There's gonna be some type of weather event out there that's never been seen before—a double hurricane—and hopefully this thing will slow down or do something not to do the destruction that they're predicting. So we always worried about all of the earthquakes. Now we have to worry about tornadoes and of course, hurricanes. And hurricanes are very rare in the West Coast, mostly East Coast. And hopefully we'll have a quiet hurricane season this year. And this storm was very unusual. A nor'easter in September. I mean, usually a nor'easter is something that we experience in the winter months when we have the huge snowfalls. But this was, again, the perfect storm where the cold air come from the north and meeting the air from the south. And boy, oh boy, churning it up. If you looked at that map, especially the shots they had from space, it was an enormous storm. So hopefully it'll gently move out of our area, and we'll get rid of those crazy winds. I mean, the winds are just horrendous. So in accordance, we did not start our sale. We kind of postponed it, but we are going to do everybody a favor, including ourselves, and run the sale from tomorrow, the 28th, through October 4th. So we'll talk more about it after we come back from the break.
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0: Now it's time to find out what's growing in Ganem's garden. Here's Lee Ganem, that garden guy, from Ganem's Garden Center, Kings Highway Cutoff, Fairfield, on WICC 600.
22: And we're back. We're taking your calls. The phone lines are open, 203-333-WICC, 333-9422. And hopefully our friends on Long Island, especially the South Shore, are fine. This storm tended to veer to the east and go up to the Cape, and that's always a pretty much a good pattern to keep us out of the brunt of it, because we have Long Island Sound to protect us. But it's still dangerous, and there's still people that just don't understand when they see a flooded viaduct, they can probably make it. You know, it's like, turn around. You don't need that. Don't put these people in emergency situations under the gun. They're there just to give you advice and save your life. And if you're not sure, then stay out of that area. So we have a like we said, our customer appreciation sale has been moved to tomorrow, the 28th through October 4th. Sure. All of our shrubs, trees, perennials, roses, pottery, houseplants, fruit trees, berries, including fruit fig trees, 25% off until the 4th. So this is store stock only, of course. No rain checks, no refunds, cannot be combined with any other offer, and all sales are final. Delivery is available for a charge. So we just like to make sure that people have the correct weather to go out and actually be able to take that plant home and plant it. So this is actually bad timing and good timing. We extended the sale for almost a week, so this is a good thing for you folks. So take advantage of it. Let's go right to the phones. Good morning. Hello. You're on the air with that garden guy.
5: Yes, hi. I have a gigantic lemongrass plant, and I went online and I heard that, I saw that there's a bulb that should be extracted and that can be used for soup. I mean, when do I do that?
22: Well, you know, I've never heard that before. Maybe the guy to talk to would be Sal Gilberti, our herbologist. I thought the lemongrass was more using the tops in some Asian cooking. And there's different varieties of lemongrass, so I'm not really keen on it. I'm not into that culinary portion. So I would either call, you can call the state. The state agricultural department can help you, or call Gilberti's and see what they say.
5: Uh-huh.
22: Okay.
5: I didn't hear what you said last thing.
22: I said call Gilberti's Herbs in West. Yeah, they're the people that grow that stuff. So, and they'll know whether what to do with it. I just, like I say, only thing I have a recipe for is the tops, and that's in soup. So
5: that, and that's the grass, not the bulbs inside.
22: Not the root. I've never heard of the root being used, but this might be something of concern.
5: I saw a whole thing on
22: my
5: computer.
22: Well, give it a shot and give us a report once you make your soup.
5: Okay.
22: All right.
5: Thank you. Bye-bye.
22: Bye-bye. Good morning. You're on the air with that garden guy.
6: Hello.
22: Hi,
6: I'm calling from Bridgeport. How you doing? The flooding issue down here in Fairfield and the Rooster River is out of.
22: What happened? Error?
6: Yeah.
22: How do we get an error? You're supposed to be the best at this. Shame on you, Will. You're making me look bad. Can we get that man back? If he calls back, bring him right on, of course.
6: Sure.
22: So, okay, on the other side of this whole thing, the plants have never looked any better, and the lawns have never looked any better. We were talking that if you didn't do anything this year, you shouldn't have watered your lawn at all, and all your plants. I mean, now's the tough call. We're getting near October. We're getting near Halloween. We're getting near the holidays, and everybody wants to put their fall mums in, especially commercial places. And it's so, oh, my God, what a choice we have to make. Do we keep them? I went by Sacred Heart the other day. The New Guinea patients are just spectacular. What a shame. What an absolute shame to have to pull them out to put in mums. So, but that's the call we have to make, and hopefully we'll make the right call, and this continues on, and we'll have some nice color for the rest of the month. So let's go right to the phone. Good morning. You're on the air with that garden guy.
9: Yes, good morning, Lee. I have a lilac tree that lost all its leaves. They turned brown and fell off a few weeks ago.
10: Yep.
9: And now I'm seeing buds and some new growth near the top of the tree. Yep. Is that unusual?
11: Not unusual, but just leave it alone. Don't do any pruning now.
9: Okay, but the all the leaves that fell off dead.
11: Yep. I mean, that's all. It's all dying. Cultural. It's from all the rain. It's probably a bad case of powdery mildew and or excessive water. The only thing I would recommend if you want to do anything is when you lime your lawn, put a little extra lime around your lilac, but leave it be now. Don't do any pruning on that.
9: Okay, so the green leaves and bud are normal right now?
11: Yes, well, the buds are set the year before like every other plant. This is why we try to get you going on the right pruning schedule. So a lilac or any type of flowering shrub should be pruned right after the flowering period in the spring so that when you get the new growth, the buds are there for the next year and they will produce flowers or leaves for the following year.
9: Okay, great, Lee. Thank you very much. Have a good day.
11: You too. Thank you. Good morning. You're on the air with That Garden Guy.
12: Good morning.
11: Good morning.
12: Hi, Lee. How are you?
11: I'm fine. How are you?
12: Good. My basil is turning yellow. Is there any reason for it? Or?
11: Sure. Too much rain. Basil does not like a lot of rain. So.
12: So it wasn't anything I did.
11: No, not yet. Nope. Not a thing. It's just cultural. It's just terrible. You can't control it. And even if you have it in pots, it gets saturated. Now, even the tomatoes are going. They're a little mouchard, too. And the tomatoes are cracking. And, of course, the basil goes into flower. Bada boom. So dry what you want to dry now or freeze what you want to freeze now. The end of the growing season is close.
12: Yeah. And my San Marzano tomatoes look great, but they don't get ripe.
11: Yep, as soon as they start to turn, as soon as they start to pink up a pickup before they crack on you, and put them on your, put them somewhere where it's dry, and this way here, this whole thing.
12: I brought a few in that were starting to change color.
11: Yeah, no, leave them along the inside; they'll ripen up eventually.
12: Yeah, and I picked 3 figs, so I'm hopeful there'll be more.
11: Oh my God, you're ahead of me this year. We haven't picked any.
12: Well. The other ones aren't looking hopeful,
11: no.
12: But we'll see what happens.
11: Well, you know, there's a whole bunch of articles on pruning them. So if they're really putting a lot of new growth on, cut the tips off. That helps them somewhat. And if there's an excessive amount of figs on there, take the lower ones off or the smaller ones of the choices off and let the other ones mature. They might make it.
12: Yeah. Once it stops raining.
11: Of course. We just need a good, we need a dry spell. Yeah.
12: Okay, Lee. Thank you so much.
11: All righty.
12: Okay. Bye-bye.
11: We have another call? Good morning. You're on the air with That Garden Guy.
24: Hello?
11: Hello.
24: Can you hear me?
11: Yes.
24: Hello? Hi, yeah. Lee. How are you doing?
11: I'm doing fine. How are you?
24: All right. I am addressing the flooding problem. It's a very serious thing. I think that it's not going to be solved until we address the root causes of the flooding problem, which is overdevelopment in Trumbull and the North End, impermeable surfaces of parking lots and buildings. It's out of control. You're going to keep getting flooded out. It's never going to change until they address the causes of the problem. They got to do something about those impermeable surfaces with retention ponds, whatever remediation measures, and the major investment that's going to be required. And the politicians, I think, should be alerted to this. I don't know if it's on their radar screen at all.
11: Yes, it is. Actually, there was a meeting the other day between Bridgeport and Fairfield to address this. We were not allowed in. As public people, we were you had to be some type of board member or whatever, or politician to come to the meeting. I don't know the results of that meeting. We are having another meeting with homeowners to address this. And there's also, as I mentioned last week, there's a barcode that I put on my Facebook for people to report this to get more awareness from the government. According to my the mayor, my cousin, he told me there's $45 million up there that was set aside for this project, but never took off because of red tape. So I feel for them because they need to all three towns need to get together.
22: understanding that that Rooster River starts up in Trumbull, at the around the Trumbull Park, Trumbull parking lot up there, Trumbull whatever the shopping center, and then it goes underground for quite a bit before it comes up. And when it comes up, it rears its head. And if you don't have any type of tributaries to take the pressure off of it, also Trumbull has a floodgate. And so when they lock it up and then they open it up, that creates more. And the complexity is, of course, the weather and Mother Nature with the high tide. So that 13th of September, my lucky number, that all came together as the perfect storm and the perfect backup. And if you noticed, all of the storm drains were all backed up. So initially, everything got backed up, and no matter what kind of blockage there was, there's just not enough tributaries off of this system. It would take a massive overhaul. The problem is it goes back to 1965 or even earlier when we had situations like this. It's not so much overdevelopment. It's just under, I guess, not keeping track of where underground water goes, and to alleviate the pressure, we need maybe a Panama Canal. Then we could at least float the boats down the Rooster River. But that Rooster River, which is hardly 8-10 feet across, rears its ugly head like the Mississippi. So it's something that's going to happen. They said once every 100 years. Now this is once every 200 years. So we may not have any of this down the road, but in anticipation, there something has to be done, and it's smarter than people than you and I.
24: Well, it's like it's got to be a regional solution, and they had a plan in Trumbull Shopping Park about redoing the whole place, repurposing it, because the mall is failing. And one of the ideas was to daylight the it's the Horse Tavern River up there, which becomes the Rooster River when there's a confluence between London's Brook near Uncle's School.
22: Yep.
24: And Sacred Heart is also an issue because that goes into London Brook. So there's a meeting on October 22nd at the North End Library.
22: Okay.
24: We got to get Sujata involved, who's the senator who is of both towns, Trumbull and Bridgeport. At the North End Library, October 22nd,
22: well,
24: there's going to be a meeting.
22: Just so you know, there have not been any responses from any of our state representatives on the Cartwright Street situation. It's only been local council people, and I give them a lot of credit for trying to bring up the situation and to do something about it. But none of our officials that we've reached out to outside of the mayor, and not just because he's related to me, he's really intense on doing something about this. But this whole thing between the three towns has to be resolved either by the state and release the funding and get something going instead of just talk, talk, talk. We've been talking for 50 years, and you know what? I'm getting tired of hearing that talk because nothing is being done. So I have no solution for this.
24: Yeah.
22: I mean, we could probably put up a wall in our parking lot. We may have to readjust our whole building over there and lose the whole bottom floor. We've already lost four complete residences down there. This is the fourth flood in 7 years, 8 years. I mean, there's no easy solution to this. And I'm afraid people that live in these places, including myself, sometimes get a little impatient, and they think everything's going to get done overnight. Nothing gets done overnight when government's involved.
24: Yeah, well, our two councilmen, they told me about the meeting, and
22: yeah, but they didn't show up at Cartwright.
24: But they say that they should have.
22: They didn't.
24: And,
22: I'm telling
24: Brown,
22: you, there's nobody been there, Bob. I know this government, okay? I don't like politics. I never did. I never got involved in it. This is my gig. My gig is gardening, okay? But I understand soil movement. I understand herringbone drainage. I understand water. But nobody in the government understands this. And the Army Corps of Engineers is not helping the situation any, Bob.
24: No, they're not really.
22: So you're preaching to the choir here. What are you going to do about it? You're going to go get those councilmen out of their beds and say, look, they better do something? They don't give a hoot.
24: I think they're talking about it. And Marcus Brown, they tell me, is the state rep who's our district guy that's in charge of this money from the state, is going to be at the meeting at the North End Library.
22: Why wasn't Marcus Brown at my condo? Only when in election year did they show up, Bob?
24: Yeah.
22: Next year's the election year. So I guess we have to wait one whole year. Listen, I don't want to get political about this, so let's move on here. If you want a gardening question, I'll be glad to answer it for you.
24: Yeah, we have to get political. Okay, thank you, Lee.
22: Yep. We'll be back after these messages.
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22: And we're back. We're taking your calls, 203-333-WICC, 333-9422. The phone lines are open. My apologies for getting a little excited about this, but if this didn't hit home, nothing does. So I just don't like people sometimes using this show as a platform for political activists, and I'm not a political activist. I am just a regular guy that does what he likes to do. I love my gardening show. I love my gardening, and I love giving information out to the public, and hopefully they will shop in my store. That's the whole base of this, since we do pay for this show. This show is not a freebie. This radio station does not run on air. It runs on dollars, so. And that's why you have our advertisements and you have brokered shows. So we are very lucky to be on this situation on a Sunday morning. One of the better live shows on the weekend, of course, as far as I'm concerned. Maybe because we do this. And I got Will here, to my top-notch board man this morning. So things for the gardener to do this month. Of course, we're talking about the replacing those annuals. And yeah, it's a tough call. But we do have a beautiful selection of hardy mums, and they're tight. Asters, there, of course, asters are a natural, plant here in the state of Connecticut. They're all over, and the white aster or the New England aster is prevalent everywhere. It's just in bloom everywhere. They're just like whole fields of it. So it's a natural plant. If it's not cut back in your landscape from year to year, like mums, of course, they'll get tall and gawky. Just same with, Montauk daisies. You need to maintain those on a pruning schedule starting back in May. So we do want to continue to advise people, but it's too late now. If you haven't done the pruning by now, we live with the situation. I actually saw a very unique tie-up situation with grasses the other day. A gentleman or a house had a Miscanthus sinensis, the tall one, about 6 feet tall. And what they did was, instead of making it ugly, they took some of the longer branches or leaves from the outside, and they tied around the base and made it look like a little volcano. I'll tell you, it's so nice looking, a nice little bow tie, and that'll hold up that clump of grass all winter long, instead of fooling around trying to tie it up and stake it and all that. So leave it to people to be very creative. So let's go right to the phone. Good morning. You're on the air with that garden guy.
17: Hi, Lee. I have a question about a deck lemon tree that I have. It's in a 2 gallon pot, and it's about 2 to 2.5 feet tall. It's not growing any lemons yet, and I was just wondering what I should do with it through the winter, what's best for it, and should I replant it in something a little bit larger to encourage growth?
22: No, I would not, since it's only in a 2 gallon and it's 2 feet tall. It's probably too young to do too much with. We do have a wonderful care sheet if you want to swing by the store on how to take care of it over the winter. You do need to bring it in, of course, as the weather gets much colder, but you can leave it out for now. It loves this humidity. And then, of course, we can give you a spray program for the winter, since they do get insects sometimes, which will mottle the leaves, et cetera. So swing by the store. We have a beautiful sheet on that, and we'd be happy to share it with you.
17: Okay, I appreciate it. Thank you so much.
22: You're welcome.
17: Bye-bye.
22: Bye-bye. Now, we are open 9 to 5. Hopefully today, we did close a little early yesterday because there was a second round of storms coming in. And for the safety of our employees, mostly, it's not, money doesn't mean everything. It's a service to the community. But I saw so many stores closed. And the night before, you couldn't get near a grocery store. Yesterday, it was wide open. And you could have shopped your heart out yesterday because everybody was already home and bantering for the next big fortnight of bad weather. So let's go right to the phone. Good morning. You're on the air with that garden guy.
7: Hey, good morning, Lee. It's Lisa from Woodbridge.
22: How are you, Lisa?
7: Oh, great, great. Hey, question about the rhododendron and azaleas. And I'm noticing the rhododendron's getting some spotty little yellow leaves. Should I be concerned? Does it need feeding?
22: No, I would leave them alone for now. They've had a rough winter and a rough summer. They don't like a lot of water. If you haven't been watering them, thank God you haven't. They don't need it. And they will get sometimes a little fungus on them from this weather. So the best thing you could do is spray them next spring when the new growth comes out after the flowering with a fungicide.
7: Okay. And should I just pinch those yellow leaves off and dispose of them too?
22: If it makes you feel better, but they normally will fall off if nature intends them to.
7: Okay. And then if I wanted to spray it with like a wilt proof, when is a good time?
22: November and January. Those are the two key times for wilt proof. Those are the two, if you can get a good day in January when you get that January thaw, that's the most important one. Unless we get a really early winter, but the wind does all the damage, and normally it's in February, so we want to get that second protective coat out there while you can.
7: Okay. Now, do folks also spray other plants like azaleas or rose bushes?
22: Oh, of course. You can use that general across your whole yard, and, of course, the fungicide you can use also. So, yeah, when you spray the whole place, there's nothing that's going to hurt things in the wintertime or the dormant period. Or after it flowers, there's the timing of the fungicide to get it on the new growth so you can avoid the later fungus that may hit them because of the weather. We can't predict the weather almost every month. We like to, but we can't.
7: Okay. All right. Thanks again.
22: Have a great day.
7: All right.
22: Bye-bye.
7: You too. Bye.
22: Good morning. You're on the air with that garden guy.
14: Good morning, young man.
22: There's Long Island. You survived the storm?
14: I understand. Well, actually, you know something? As I think I've mentioned, I'm in an interesting place. We seem to avoid, knock wood, a lot of the stuff. We've had rain. We've had wind.
22: Yep.
14: But, you know, nothing like... But see, the other thing is that, and you see this on television, they don't really tell you about it. There's certain, you know, as I call them, the usual suspect flooding areas.
22: Correct.
14: Freeport, Lindenhurst.
22: Yep.
14: You know, and these people always get flooded. They go, gee, it flooded again. Yeah,
22: I know.
14: I think Jersey got hit much harder.
22: Well, it's like look at Nags at North Carolina. They've been talking for years about every time they keep replacing those houses, the people keep putting them up. So, you know, it's like FEMA has an endless line of funds to those places.
14: Well, you know, that used to be the case out in Dune Road in the Hamptons, and they finally, the Suffolk County finally turned around and said, nope, no more, you can't build out here.
22: No, that's right.
14: So they got rid of that. Now, so is Ganem's Garden starting to sell life preservers, small rubber rafts, and things like
22: that? Well, we started to build the ark last week, and we ran out of cedar of Lebanon wood because they won't let us cut it.
14: Ah, there you go. Understood. And I notice also that since they fired Paul Pacelli, that you're going to get all those phone calls now.
22: Oh, my God. I guess so. Thank you. No, I happen to know the gentleman.
14: No worries.
22: I know him personally, and I got baited a little bit, but I figured I might as well put out what I believe.
14: You absolutely did the right thing. So here's my question. Had planted the cucumbers late, had six vines, pulled off probably 15 or 20 cucumbers. Now, I noticed in the last week or so, when it got cold at night, it started going down into the low 60s,
22: yep.
14: That all of a sudden the plants are all, the leaves are all yellowing and the plants seem to be dying. Do the cucumbers just have a natural cycle that when it gets cold, they just...
22: When they don't get the right heat factor, yes, they give up, which is why... most of our cucumbers that you buy in the stores today are grown in greenhouses where there's a controlled atmosphere. And they can extend the daylight, extend the heat, blah, blah, blah. Yeah, mine kind of bit the dust, too. And but, you know, it's the season. It's over with. And they actually get bitter toward the end, and they get misformed, yeah. and everything goes cockeyed. So that's pretty much a give it up. And
14: I got to tell you, I followed your Epsom salts rule and a couple of other things, and they were all straight, and they were absolutely beautiful. But I was just wondering because it was like a light switch, all of a sudden, wait a minute.
22: That's the weather. Yep, and the moisture. If you don't have enough moisture, they're not happy. If you have too much moisture, they're not really happy. So.
14: Yeah. But the tomatoes are still growing.
22: Tomatoes are growing, but the growth cracks are starting to show up. So if you have some that have a nice shape and they don't have any cracks from them, I would pick them and bring them in, let them ripen naturally inside with a piece of apple or a banana or anything with the methane gas. So
14: Makes sense.
22: Yep.
14: All right, my friend. Listen, stay dry.
22: And you stay safe.
14: Yes, thanks, and you too, and we'll talk soon.
22: Okay, thank you, Larry.
14: Take care, bye.
22: Bye-bye. Good morning, you're on the air with that garden guy.
1: Yes, good morning, Lee, how are you?
22: I'm good.
1: Good. A question about roses. I have three rose bushes. Now, I tried calling last week, but I couldn't get through. This is before the storm. Two of them, I lost like 90% of the leaves, and the third one is doing good. And I treat them all the same, spray them with infuse every 2 weeks, feed them every 2 weeks, this, that, and the other thing. And it's the same two rose bushes that give me trouble every year. Could they be just bad bushes?
22: Well, possibly, but everything has a breaking point. But how? When's the last time you fed them?
1: A couple of weeks ago.
22: Yeah, well, you shouldn't feed past August, my friend. So, you know, we're getting beyond. We don't want to push them.
1: Labor Day.
22: We don't want to push
1: them. Labor Day was like the...
22: Yeah, well,
1: Labor Day was last time I fed them.
22: I'll forgive you, but you want them to slow down and go into dormancy. If they lose all their foliage, did they turn yellow on the leaves or black on the leaves before? Then the fungus.
1: I spray them with infuse. Every 2 weeks, I was spraying them with infuse.
22: Okay.
1: Two of the bushes that happened to, and one, they're still green, the leaves.
22: So what you do is, are they tall?
1: 3 feet.
22: All right. So if you want, take about 6-8 inches off, cut them off, round them off, and pick up all the leaves on the ground and stop spraying. Just leave them be.
1: Right. So, I mean, cut them down now, you think?
22: Take 6 to 8 inches off the top for now. That's it. Don't take any more than that. You're going to do, if you need to do more drastic pruning, we'll do it in the spring. So leave them alone for the winter. And this you'll just, you know, let them come along their natural cycle. Just stop fussing with them. Just let nature take its course.
1: Right. But now they still have some roses on them.
22: Yep. That's supposed to be.
1: Just cut the roses.
22: Yeah, you sacrifice them. Yeah. They'll give you more flowers, but just don't feed them anymore.
1: Right. Okay. But
22: They'll bloom until November, so.
1: Oh, really? Wow.
22: Oh, yeah.
1: Oh, so even without the leaves, they'll still get new flowers?
22: Of course
1: flowers.
22: They will. Yep.
1: Oh, I see. Okay.
22: All right. Thank you. Have a great day.
1: Bye-bye.
22: Bye-bye.
1: You too.
22: Good morning. You're on the air with that garden guy.
16: Hi. I have two questions about rhododendrons. What causes my rhodies to start blooming again this past week?
22: Mother Nature, because they're so confused as to the natural weather cycle that we get that kind of an interference with Mother Nature where the plants think they're in trouble. Whether they're too wet or whatever, and they start to break their buds to take the energy and expend it out before they're actually conserving their energy by blowing out the buds.
16: Will they bloom again in the spring then?
22: You'll know by the spring which ones that didn't bloom, the buds that are still there, but normally, no, they're done for the season.
16: Okay. And then the second question is my rhodies are getting a little too tall. Blocking the house, and I'm wondering in the spring after they bloom, how far can I cut them back without making them look too spindly?
22: Well, the general rule of thumb is 1/3 of the height and width.
16: That far?
22: 1/3? Yeah. How tall are the plants?
16: They're about almost 6 feet.
22: Okay, so cut them back to about 4 feet, and they will recover very quickly. Yep.
16: And if we cut them back beyond the last leaf on the branch, is that okay?
22: You want to cut them where wherever there's a joining of the leaves, they're opposite, actually. It doesn't really matter. I mean, you just, or you wait until after they bloom and just take the head shears to them and just take off a foot or so if and shape them up as you prune.
16: Okay. All right. Thanks, Lee.
22: You're welcome. And we'll be back after these messages.
3: In a recent TV commercial, you may have seen my mother talking very favorably about her decision to switch from Big Wireless to Pure.

0: Now it's time to find out what's growing in Ganem's garden. Here's Lee Ganem, that garden guy, from Ganem's Garden Center, Kings Highway Cutoff, Fairfield, on WICC 600.
1: And we're back, and we're taking your calls, 203-333-WICC, 333-9422. Let's go right to the phones. Good morning, you're on the air with that garden guy. Hello?
2: Hello?
1: Hello?
2: Hello?
1: I can hear you now.
2: Okay, good. Good morning. I have two quick questions. One is, we have a nice, sunny, sheltered spot where for the past 6 or 7 years I've been growing the most beautiful eggplant. This year, it got some fruit. They never got long and full. They just kind of got round and full of seeds and didn't have a lot of production. Wondering if there's something that I could do with the soil, or was it just a bad plant to begin with, because they've been beautiful all the past years.
1: So, number one, where did you buy your plants?
2: Can I say?
1: Yeah,
2: Mary
1: of course.
2: Mary Treats.
1: Okay,
2: always
1: so what variety plants. Were they?
2: Oh, variety. I don't know.
1: Okay, so if they were the Suzuki or the Japanese, they're the long, skinny ones? Or they're the Italian eggplant, and there's a couple of different ones there. And then she also carries some heirloom ones, which are round. So
2: neither of those.
1: Okay.
2: These are just the regular ones that I make the baba ganoush with.
1: Okay, so the problem with eggplant is when you make baba ganoush, Habibi, we take the eggplant that have a smooth bottom, which are males, and have very few seeds. If you take the ones that are dimpled like a belly button, they're females, and they'll have more seeds.
2: Mm-hmm.
1: So
2: they never really, the plants never really
1: matured. All right, so the second
2: really
1: question,
2: matured.
1: Of course, is my favorite. How often did you water them during the season?
2: We don't really water them. We let nature take care of
1: them. Okay. So how long you've had them in that same spot?
2: About 6 years, I'd say.
1: So I would move them to something else, another place, maybe switch them with your cucumbers or switch them to beans or switch them with your tomatoes. Because eggplant this year did not have a really great year like last year. Last year we were bushels. Now they're starting to come late in the season, but most people's plants have given up. And the ones, my son has them coming out of his ears, but they've been in a stone planter, drawing all the heat that it could for the summer. And there are just tons of them right now. So if you want to pick you a whole bunch, you can make all the baba ganoush you want.
2: That would be great. Yeah, we really missed them this year. So,
1: yeah, no, not
2: we'll,
1: everything.
2: We'll try
1: I mean,
2: to rotate them.
1: And some people just didn't have cucumbers, and other people had them coming. Here's the big one, squash. Normally, the people are just making all kinds of Facebook posts about how many tons of squash they have. They have nothing this year. So the pollination was horrible on some of those things. And even the pumpkin crop was in jeopardy between the lack of flowers and the fungus. So a lot of the local people here are buying pumpkins from out of state, and the biggest production is in Pennsylvania. There's an auction house out there that I saw it on post. They have over 400 bins of pumpkins, and then they're not bringing anywhere near the market price that they brought in the past. So if you look hard enough, you'll find them, and that's why the stores are offering so cheap, because the bigger stores are getting the bargains, and the small guys like this are getting clobbered. So.
2: Yeah, well,
1: not every year is the same in the farm. That's why farming is really a vocation. It's not just a hobby.
2: Right.
1: Yep.
2: Second question, which I think is a quick one. We were gifted a couple of beautiful hollyhocks this summer.
1: Yep.
2: We planted them. They grew beautifully. They bloomed. There's a red one and a white one. And now the leaves are all sad. They're still blooming, but wondering what we need to do to preserve them over the winter.
1: Absolutely nothing. They're in the ground.
2: Mm-hmm.
1: Okay, just leave them alone. Let the seed pods fall, and you'll have babies next year, and they are technically a biannual. So the flowers that bloom this year gave you a seed pod, let them fall to the ground. Whatever germinates by next spring, you'll move them away from each other so they have lots of room. They will grow for 1 year before they blossom the second year.
2: Oh, that's the kind of plant I like.
1: That's a biannual, it's called. Yeah, it's not a perennial, and it's not an annual. It's a biannual, so it blooms every second year.
2: Every second year.
1: Yep.
2: Okay, but I like not having to prune them. So
1: there you go.
2: Just
1: leave them be, yep.
2: Great. Thank you so much, Lee. Appreciate your time.
1: All right, have a great day.
2: You too. Thanks.
1: Bye-bye.
2: Bye-bye.

0: Good morning. You're on the air with that garden guy.
1: Good morning, Lee. How you doing?
0: I'm good. How are you?
1: I'm good. So I've bought dinner plate hibiscus from you in the past.
0: Okay.
1: And flowers are all done.
0: Yep.
1: Well, then, woman, when can I trim them down to the ground again?
0: Not until they freeze. Let them freeze down to the ground, and then maybe November or December, then you can cut them once the canes are stiff and dry, and then just leave them alone till next spring.
1: Can it wait till spring? Or?
0: Oh, sure. Once they're finished, yeah, you can leave them there in the garden. They make nice winter interest for birds and stuff, mm-hmm. and bees and all those. Yeah, I would leave them alone until next year and just cut them back. They're going to tell you when they're ready to sprout next year, probably around Memorial Day. And then you could even cut them back that late in the season if you just want to make sure you know where they are.
1: Right. And I got a red maple in the front yard. It's about 6.5-7 feet tall. Can I prune that?
0: Not now. The pruning time on that would be you could prune it in the winter. When you can see all the branching and the structure, or you can prune it in July, but you'll need somebody to help you to figure out which branches you want to cut off.
1: Right. Okay.
0: Okay.
1: Sounds good. Thank you.
0: All right. Thank you. Bye. We have one more. Good morning. You're on the air with that garden guy.
2: Good morning, Lee. I have a question for you. I need to cut back some stonecrop sedums because of some work being done in my yard. Is that going to kill them for next year if I cut them down to the ground now?
0: Why do you want to cut them down to the ground now?
2: Well, we're having our deck replaced, and all of these perennials are around the deck. I cut most of them down. The only one still, you know, standing.
0: Well, you could, but you could have just dug them up and moved them to another area temporarily. And then replanted.
2: I did one of them, but I'm unable to, you know, do the other five before the guys come tomorrow.
0: Oh, okay. So. Well, yeah, they'll start to sprout back when they feel like it, but don't worry about it. Just do what you have to do.
2: They will come back, though?
0: Next year, yeah.
2: Oh, good. That's what I care about.
0: Yeah. You know? No, they'll be fine. You're just going to miss the flowering on them, unfortunately, in the normal cycle, so... But that's okay. You can make your own cycle. You're allowed that.
2: Well, it's just that the bees for a while were really active on them.
0: And
2: I was loving it.
0: Well, there's a lot of bees this year. There's been a lot of bees this year. Yeah, no, they've been exceptional this year, the bees. Everybody's complaining about this and that. What I haven't seen a lot of, believe it or not, are monarchs. And we have so much milkweed around. I don't think people realize how bad milkweed sometimes can be. It can be almost invasive. But, you know, if you planted it, fine. But what happens is, don't forget those seed pods on that stuff. They get so many seeds, they fly all over the place. They're like dandelions, and they pop up where you sometimes don't want them. So,
2: Happens with the invasive things. But it's been so beautiful to see the bees so active on the sedums and my begonias this year.
0: Ma'am.
2: Oh, my gosh. They were all over the
0: place. Yeah, well, you didn't have to water a thing this year. We saved a lot on our water bill. I know that.
2: And to help the bees, I just love, like in Black Rock, all the pollinator gardens. I was really afraid that these sedum wouldn't come back.
0: But they'll come back.
2: If I have to cut them, they will come back next year.
0: I would not worry about them.
2: Okay, that's great. And thank you so much for your show every week. You know, you really help a lot of us. Thank you so much.
0: Well,
2: for what
0: you're very welcome. I really enjoy doing this. So,
2: thank you. See you next week.
0: Thank you. All right.
2: Okay. Bye-bye.
0: Okay, weather is sure raising havoc with our local farms. I mean, a number of them had to shut down for the weekend because who wants to fight? And it's a safety issue, too, especially with the Weather Service of warnings about broken branches. And in fact, my daughter just sent me a picture of one of our big trees that's been there since 1968, lost a big branch. But it's right on top. It's right on the power line, but we're not going to touch it. We'll call UI. But it really has been a challenge, and like we always say, gardening is a vocation. It's not just a hobby, and there's a lot of people dependent on it. So as soon as the sun comes out and you can get out and you feel safe, go support those people. There's a lot of stuff that's still being grown in the ground that you're going to harvest through the cold season. And, of course, the big stores are the big stores. We are the only country in the world that offers the variety fruits, vegetables. And I mean, I walk through grocery stores. The people in my village or town in Lebanon, they would never believe the amount of food that's in those stores. And if you look at some of the big chains, there's actually less food and there's more sundries and all kinds of other stuff in there. So, but you know, this is our retail area of the world now. And the bigger the store, of course, the more things that they carry. But we are, no matter what anybody says, and if anybody's unhappy with being in this country, they need to move to another country for a month, just a month, and go see what the culture there is. And they'll be very happy to come home very quickly if they can. So I've always been an advocate of expressing myself and appreciating what God has given me. And we are truly blessed in this country, no matter what happens and whatever the political atmosphere is. It's still, we are still all the same. We are American. So a big shout out to Bernice in Trumbull, one of our perennial listeners. I believe her husband came in, but I'm not really sure. We just took the notes. I want to make sure we give a shout out to, we've had quite a few people. And I want to thank again the people from the city council women. I won't name any names because it's just too many of them. I don't remember them all, but they are super nice people, and they have kept my building and my senior citizens well fed all during the week here. And it's so much appreciated. There's still, it's just unbelievable how generous people are. And these are people that, they're not entrepreneurs. They are not. They're just regular people that really give a hoot about their city. So we should all learn a lesson from that. So our tip of the week, don't miss our sale. It's going to be a biggie. So we have it starting tomorrow, the 28th, up to October 4th. Be there or be square. We'll try it again. I think we're going to be in good shape this week weather-wise. So come on down, take advantage of the sale. So, and we'll be here next week, hopefully, God willing. And we will have, oh, our recipe of the week. I just looked at my son's garden. The butternut squash are like all over the place. So make butternut soup. And this way here, you'll be natural and organic. Until next week, this is That Garden Guy signing off.
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5: From ABC News, I'm Brian Clark. President Trump said that he's turning down Iran's offer to reopen the Strait of Hormuz, even as oil prices remain high.
6: Oil will come dropping down as soon as Iran gives up. As soon as the war is over, which will be soon, oil is going to come plummeting down.
5: But high costs loom as the key issue in the midterm elections. And with 6 weeks to go, Democratic Senator Mark Kelly of Arizona tells ABC's This Week,
7: when you're having a hard time feeding your kid, I mean, nothing else really matters. So the American people are, you're rightfully very upset with this administration. They should be.
5: There are over 100,000 power outages on the East Coast. A nor'easter continues to hammer the Northeast area, and ABC meteorologist Leslie Lopez has details.
8: Officials on New York's Long Island warning drivers to stay away from flooded roads. The storm also battering New England and the Mid-Atlantic with high winds in Rhode Island, heavy rain in Massachusetts, and waves eroding the beach along Maryland's coast.
5: Police in the United Kingdom say five men were arrested, first on explosives charges, now on suspicion of preparing a terrorist act. It occurred near a U.S. airbase, and Assistant Chief Constable Richard O'Cone said,
9: police received a call relating to three suspicious vehicles traveling towards RAF Fairford. Armed officers responded and subsequently arrested five men in the Welford area on suspicion of committing offences under the Explosives Act.
5: The U.S. uses that base as a key launching point for strikes on Iran. An FDA advisory panel recommended approval of a blood test that could detect cancer in its early stages, says ABC's Dr. Darian Sutton.
10: It is promising, but it is far from perfect. So in one of their major studies, they followed adults who were diagnosed with cancer at the 12-month point or after the 12-month point. Then they looked back to see how accurate the Galleri test was. It identified about one out of three cancers.
5: You're listening to ABC News.
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5: 4 of the 6 people killed in an explosion in Athens were Americans.
12: The explosion happened Friday morning in the Plaka district, a popular tourist area near the ancient Acropolis. The blast sending debris across the surrounding block. 6 people who were initially reported missing were later found dead in the rubble. U.S. Ambassador to Greece Kimberly Guilfoyle confirmed that 4 of the victims were American citizens. 2 people in an adjacent building were injured. The U.S. State Department saying the explosion was caused by gas, and Greek officials are investigating. Dave Packer, ABC News.
5: In France, Pope Leo continued his visit. He celebrated Mass in the Catholic shrine city of Lourdes. During the Mass, he criticized euthanasia and assisted dying. Moderna's seasonal flu vaccine using mRNA technology is now available for people 50 and older. Dr. Omer Awan, a physician and Forbes health contributor, explains what people eligible for this vaccine should consider comparing it to a traditional flu shot.
13: Talk to your doctor about which choice is best for you, but the mRNA flu shot is only approved for those 50 years of age and older. And a large trial showed that the mRNA shot was about 27% more effective than the standard flu shot.
5: The Franklin County, North Carolina Sheriff's Office fired a detective after finding she misused the Flock camera to track a person. I'm Brian Clark, AB.
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19: The Durham Fair will be reducing its hours today due to the weather. The fair will be open from 9 a.m. to 6 p.m. today and will still have the indoor activities open. The carnival rides, demolition derby, and most of the outdoor activities will be closed for the rest of this weekend. Connecticut is bracing for continued impacts from a powerful nor'easter today, with strong winds, heavy rain, and coastal flooding expected across the state. Forecasters say the storm will remain close to the region through tonight, with wind gusts potentially reaching 65 miles per hour in parts of southeastern Connecticut. A wind advisory remains in effect statewide, while coastal flooding could worsen around high tide along the shoreline. We will be providing the most up-to-date weather reports with meteorologist Paul Piorek here on WICC for the latest weather updates. Make sure to listen and stay informed. Connecticut is looking to expand its economic and technology partnerships with South Korea following a two-day visit from South Korean Ambassador Geng Jianghwa. Kang met with Governor Ned Lamont and state business leaders while also visiting Yale and Wesleyan University to discuss potential collaboration in areas including quantum technology and high-tech manufacturing. She also spoke about the need for continued dialogue between the U.S., South Korea, and North Korea over the North's nuclear weapons program. Connecticut is considering additional regulations for artificial intelligence as lawmakers look at how to oversee increasingly capable AI systems. The state's new law includes requirements for business and consumer protections, while officials are discussing measures such as independent audits, additional reporting, and restrictions on high-risk uses of AI. And Stamford city and business leaders are looking at ways to strengthen the city's retail sector, amidst growing competition from shopping destinations in Norwalk, Greenwich, and Westport. A new report recommends attracting smaller destination-oriented retailers, improving pedestrian access, and considering a redevelopment of Stamford Town Center that could include housing and more street-facing stores. I'm Will Scafaris with your local news here on WICC.
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19: In New Canaan, Route 106 is closed in both directions at Bank Street because of a tree in the roadway with wires reported down. And in Darien, emergency road work has the right lane closed on 95 northbound between exits 9 and 10. The work is about 6/10 of a mile before exit 10 near Roten Avenue. No closures or accidents reported on Merritt and Wilbur Cross Parkways as of this time. I'm Will Scafaris, WICC Traffic.
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0: A wind advisory is in effect through midday. Coastal flood warning through this evening. Rain, wind, and a thunderstorm through this afternoon. Wind gusts of 45 miles an hour. It'll be in the low 60s. Rain and wind this evening and overnight with a low in the mid 50s. On Monday, showers with a gusty breeze in the mid 60s. I'm meteorologist Paul Piorek on WICC.
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1: And welcome to Wake Up, your radio home for truth, justice, and democracy. 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My name is Bill Finch. 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I remember when they celebrated their 50th. So that my guest, Gary Hale, can probably remember that too, right, Gary?
2: Yes, I was in first grade.
1: Just bring your mush a little bit closer to the microphone so everybody can hear those the golden tones of Gary Hale, former state senator and city attorney for several towns and cities along the way, an expert in municipal law, an expert in politics, a political consultant, an expert in green and renewable energy, who loves to hire my brothers and sisters of the unionized building trades. We love you for that, Gary. And we're also joined by Brett Brosder, our man in Washington. Are you there, Brett?
3: I am. Good morning.
1: Well, we're happy to have you join, Brett. As we know, we've had quite a week. We're all students of public service and public affairs and a little bit of politics mixed in there, and we just saw, like to get your both reactions to this. Ironic that the president of the United States, who's a hopeful autocrat, worshiping North Korea, Russia, and China, of all places, rolls out the red carpet for the largest communist leader in the world, who defies free press, who doesn't endorse the pillars of democracy. And here our president is rolling out the red carpet, calling Democrats communists, when he is embracing the largest communist in the world who doesn't have free press, and he uses his attack on free press to celebrate the visit. The visit is commemorated by his attack on a free press, throwing CNN, MSNBC, and Politico out because he doesn't like what they say. What do you guys think about this?
2: Well, I just thought it ironic that he spends all this time, you know, because he's desperate, portraying his enemies as communist. I'm not sure he even knows what that means, but it's clear he likes communists, especially, you know, autocratic communists.
1: Kim Jong-un.
2: Putin.
1: Vladimir Putin.
2: Former communist.
1: President Xi.
2: And the guy in North Korea. Not good people, any of them, but especially Putin. But all three of them, he seems to really revel in their companionship and admires them for their autocracy. And
1: how does that make you feel as an American, a person who's served the public, to see a president of the United States wrapping his arms around dictators and murderers, thugs?
2: I think the greatest American, George Washington, is likely spinning in his grave.
1: George Washington is spinning in his grave?
2: Yes. You know, he was the great hero of the American Revolution and the beginning of the nation's democracy. And had the colonials not prevailed, he would have been hung from a tree. He risked everything. And here we are 240-something years later, since we started the three-part government, branches of government, that we have a president who succeeded him. Many times.
1: Kind of hard to imagine that this poofed up hair guy is the same guy as George Washington, who dodged bullets and dodged British autocrats to stand up for the right to vote.
2: That's right.
1: And you got a president now. What's he doing with the right to vote? Brett, tell us what he's doing with the right to vote. Oh, I don't know where Brett went.
3: Well, oh, Mayor, sorry.
1: Let's just summarize for our listeners what he's been doing the last couple of weeks. He couldn't get the post office to restrict the absentee ballot mail-in votes, so now he's going after what?
3: He's about to lose both chambers in November, so I think it's not looking good for him.
1: Yeah, yeah. I'm glad you said both chambers. What are you guys thinking here? We're going to have to take a break, but when we come back, we're going to really talk about what the Democrats' prospects look like, and what if they, when they take both houses, what does that mean? I mean, are they going to waste a lot of time on frivolous things, or are they going to really get down to meat and potatoes? Let's go to a break right now. We'll be right back after this to talk more with Gary Hale and Brett Brosder on WICC.
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1: And we're back to wake up every Sunday morning here for the other side of the coin, a pro-democracy look at the current state of affairs in the United States of America. And with me today is Gary Hale, former state senator, man about town, Brett Brosder, man in Washington. We've got two people here who really can give us insight into what's going on with the electoral process as it comes up. What are we, 38 days away?
2: 37 days.
1: 37 days till D-Day, when the troops are going to be attacking the shores of Normandy for a second time. And we hope with as much success, God willing. So, Brett, we were talking about the president was rebuked in his attempt to manipulate the Postal Service to throw votes out. One of the rules that they had proposed was if one ballot out of a batch of 1,000 was suspicious, meaning it doesn't necessarily mean it was fraudulent, just something they saw that was fraudulent, they would hold all 1,000 ballots in that batch. Obviously, a mass way to change the election outcome for the Republicans. But that was thrown out by the Supreme Court, thankfully, at least temporarily. And now they have a plan which calls for states to be able to use a very imperfect Musk-created database that allegedly shows who's a citizen and who isn't, but has been proven to be highly flawed and inaccurate. And states now have been given the permission by the Supreme Court to use those databases in order to purge the list of people that they think are not citizens. We have to remind our listeners, as I'm sure you can recount to them, there are very few, if any, cases of people voting who are not citizens. And when they have been found, they have never changed the result of an election. Be that as it may, he's created this boogeyman that everyone's supposed to be afraid of. And now we can throw legitimate voters off the rolls. How will that affect these key races, Brett, that you're looking at?
3: Yeah, I mean, look, this is awful. And obviously, taking on mail-in ballots is just anti-democratic and terrible. That being said, there are going to be so many shiny objects here that we see as flashpoints before the election. The key here that has proven to be an indicator historically is, what is the president's approval rating? And if a president's approval rating is 40% or below going into a midterm election, that is very bad news for the president's party. And right now, the last 9 polls that have come out on his approval rating have been anywhere between 32% and 39%. And that 32% is the latest of Reuters poll. Yeah, that's just terrible for him, and great for us as Democrats, and great for democracy.
1: You got to wonder who these 37% are. I mean, where have they been, living under a rock?
3: Yeah.
1: There's an illegal war. There's illegal tariffs. There's changing the names of everything under the sun. There's defiling the White House. There's building an arch that will block the view of the most sacred burial ground in the United States. But of course, when Trump visited this other sacred burial ground at Normandy Beach, he called all those people who died there for our country suckers and losers. Those are 37% of the people that I want to ask them, did they agree with him that those men who died there were suckers and losers, and you can still stomach voting for him? They must be so angry or brainwashed that those 37% just don't know what's up and down. But I know you've done a lot of research, both of you, on key races. And Gary, I'd like to just go to you for a second. We're going to talk, Brett's an expert on all these races from a political consultant down in Washington's point of view. But from your point of view as a lifelong public servant here in the state of Connecticut, you know, we just lost John Larson, but we picked up Luke Bronin, a lot of changes. But how do you see this breaking out nationally for people like your doppelganger out there in Ohio, Sherrod Brown? You look a lot like him. You're more handsome, but I mean, what's going on with these races nationwide? What do you think?
2: Well, I would just pick up on what Brett said about the president's approval rating is underwater, way underwater.
1: Lowest of any modern president right now.
2: And I don't see anything
1: before the midterms.
2: I don't see anything he's doing 5 weeks out that's designed to get him back up to the water level.
1: Gas prices are going to stay high, right?
2: The war, tariffs. He's now ramping up his trade fight with Canada. He's talking about takeover Cuba. He's doubling down on data centers, which rubs people the wrong way across all kinds of parties. And one thing to add to what Brett said, among unaffiliated voters, independents, in 2024, he won that group by 15 points.
1: Yeah.
2: Currently, he's 71 points negative.
1: Wow.
2: Among independent voters. That's an 86% shift. I've never heard of that kind of a shift on anything.
1: I mean, kind of shame on our Democratic Party, though. I mean, this was all Trump's doing.
2: Yeah.
1: He did it to himself.
2: That's right.
1: He got the ice pick out and he kept stabbing himself in the eye.
2: That's right. Well, I mean, they've been at a disadvantage in that they're in the minority and the House of Representatives doesn't show up for work anymore.
1: No.
2: And so it's really they're, you know, earning paychecks for staying home.
1: Somebody said that they didn't even qualify for SNAP for the hours that they put in the law recently, for the hours that they put in.
2: But I agree with Brett. I think that both chambers, currently it's 53-47 in the Senate for the Republicans. I'm predicting a pickup of at least 4, high as 6. I think, you know, they're working hard to hold Michigan and New Hampshire, where the candidates each have their challenges. And I think they're going to pick up North Carolina, Iowa, Ohio, and Alaska. And then the two wild cards are Maine and Texas, in my view.
1: Yeah, so, yeah.
2: I don't know if Brett feels
3: the
2: same.
3: I agree with Gary there completely.
2: Yeah, and then in the House.
1: And you imagine, though, the effort that Tallarico has put in probably dwarfs just about every other all the other Democrats put together, which shows you how hard you have to campaign in Texas, where people just have this proclivity to vote Republican no matter what.
2: Yes, I think he's
1: the state most hard hit by climate change, and yet they're the most denying of climate change in some ways.
2: He's the most talented candidate that I've seen for
1: a long time. Yeah.
2: And then in the House, it's a net, I think, negative three or four now. I think it'll be a pickup of somewhere between 18 and, say, 24, depending on how...
1: Still lower than what we did in the past, I think.
2: Yeah, well, gerrymandering and...
1: Yeah,
2: and,
1: the illegal activity of the Trump administration is hurting us, hurting the Americans. What were we going to say, Brett?
3: So many of the House seats that you wouldn't even think are in play, their internal polling is starting to look terrible for a lot of these safe Republican seats. I mean... you know, Democrats are looking to start spending in places like Oklahoma 5. I mean, we're talking about places you wouldn't even imagine we would have a chance, and it's starting to look like we have a shot. But in large part, to Gary's point, the landscape, it just looks awful for Republicans who have for so long tried to run on Trump's coattails. I mean, diesel prices are at record highs. A good friend of mine, Dave Hoffman, works for the Georgia House Caucus, loves to say that data centers pull worse than landfills.
1: Wow. And,
3: I mean, you know, Republicans are pushing landfills, essentially pushing landfills all over the place. That's not good news for them going into November.
1: Yeah, well, and, you know, whenever Trump comes up against something that's critical, like climate change or the issue we just talked about, or tariffs, or anything, he calls it a hoax, and you know, all the objections of millions and millions of Americans are not substantiated because they're arguing for a hoax, which is something we have never seen from the White House before. A total denigration of what people's opinions are.
2: I think the $200 million for his campaign from the oil executives might have helped
1: lube the wheels a little bit.
2: Yes,
1: yeah, oiled the wheels.
2: That's
1: right. So we're gonna have to.
3: I'm hearing that. I'm also hearing that in these races where Mega Inc. start and Musk are starting to pour money in for Republicans, it's not moving the needle, according to benchmark polls that are coming out after the spending. I mean, you know, so that's terrible news for Republicans.
1: Well, we're going to have to take another break. But when we come back, I want you both to think about the issues that they're campaigning on. I've watched a number of the Republican attack ads that the Musk money and other money is paying for, which are basically going after trans people. I want to ask you whether or not that issue is going to mean anything in the general election, or if we really need to keep sticking to meat and potato issues here in Connecticut and around the country. We're going to take a break, and we'll be right back on WICC right after these messages.
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19: The Durham Fair will be reducing its hours today due to the weather. The fair will be open from 9 a.m. to 6 p.m. today and will still have the indoor activities open. The carnival rides, demolition derby, and most of the outdoor activities will be closed for the rest of this weekend. Connecticut is bracing for continued impacts from a powerful nor'easter today with strong winds, heavy rain, and coastal flooding expected across the state. Forecasters say the storm will remain close to the region throughout tonight, with wind gusts potentially reaching 65 miles per hour in parts of southeastern Connecticut. A wind advisory remains in effect statewide, while coastal flooding could worsen across high tide along the shoreline. Be sure to listen to Paul Piorek's updates here on WICC to stay informed on the most up-to-date information. Connecticut is looking to expand its economic and technology partnerships with South Korea following a two-day visit from South Korean Ambassador Kang Jeong-hwa. Kang met with Governor Ned Lamont and state business leaders while also visiting Yale and Wesleyan University to discuss potential collaboration in areas including quantum technology and high-tech manufacturing. She also spoke about the need for continued dialogue between the United States, South Korea, and North Korea over the North's nuclear weapons program. And Connecticut is considering additional regulations for artificial intelligence as lawmakers look at how to oversee increasingly capable AI systems. The state's new law includes requirements for businesses and consumer protections, while officials are discussing measures such as independent audits, additional reporting, and restrictions on high-risk uses of AI. I'm Will Scafaris with your local news here on WICC.
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4: 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Weather update.
0: A wind advisory is in effect through midday. Coastal flood warning through this evening. Rain, wind, and a thunderstorm through this afternoon. Wind gusts of 45 miles an hour. It'll be in the low 60s. Rain and wind this evening and overnight with a low in the mid-50s. On Monday, showers with a gusty breeze in the mid-60s. I'm meteorologist Paul Piorek on WICC.
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1: And welcome back to Wake Up, where every Sunday, Melissa Kane and I welcome you to Wake Up with Finch and Kane, where we talk about how the other half lives, the other half that's not on the television with orange hair spewing all kinds of anti-democratic actions and postulates. So we're here with Gary Hale and Brett Brosner, our man in Washington. Gary's our sort of man about town in Connecticut. When we left, both of you had the same conclusion about the Senate. I think everyone agrees that somehow the House will be controlled by the Democrats. A little bit more difficult for Democrats to control the House because, unlike the Republicans, we are not in lockstep with an autocratic leader. We are a diverse group of free-thinking people, and there are different opinions. But we're going to assume the Democratic Party can control the House under Hakeem Jeffries and other great leaders, Rosa DeLauro and others. But the Senate is a bigger question, and you both agreed on your handicapping. And I'd like you to both focus, Gary, you go first, on the two races that are a toss-up, Tallarico in Texas and Jackson in Maine, the two Democrats facing Susan Collins, a long-term incumbent, and an impeached and disgraced man on the Republican side in Texas. Gary, you go first.
2: Well, in Texas, we mentioned that Tallarico is incredibly talented. Paxton is the Attorney General of Texas. He's been charged with securities fraud. He was impeached. His wife divorced him for adultery. He's under
1: what a catch.
2: Was under a federal investigation for doing favors for donors.
1: Somebody I'd lurch out and vote for.
2: Very unattractive in terms of ethics.
1: There are a couple of places in Connecticut he might fit in, but we'll leave that for another day.
2: He, Texas has broken Democratic hearts before, and so it's very difficult to say Texas is going to swing. But if the wave keeps breaking, that could happen as well. The other two states that I'm most focused on as an observer are Michigan, where the Democrats nominated the most progressive candidate, Abdul al-Sayed, against Michael Rogers.
1: Sayed's a doctor in the field of public health.
2: That's right. He's a public health expert, populist, progressive. And Rogers is a Trump-supporting Republican. And in Maine, where Susan Collins, who's always out, perform the polls and has had a unique relationship with the voters of Maine. To her credit, she's now embroiled in a developing scandal over pay to play.
1: Yeah,
2: and that may break that trust she's enjoyed with her.
1: She's had a halo effect for a long time. This is sort of
2: this gets right to her
1: banging
2: strength.
1: On that halo pretty
2: right
1: hard
2: to her strength again.
1: Just so people
2: self-inflicted.
1: Know, there's a person who admitted under oath that his product had no value to the military. But knowing that, Susan Collins evidently arranged meetings, got him contracts from the federal government like Donald Trump does for his children, without bids and whatever. And he admitted under testimony that the product had no value, and it was basically he was then giving large contributions to her campaign, something that's never really been alleged of her before.
2: Right, and her opponent is the former Senate president and a logger.
1: Yeah,
2: that was his
1: Troy Jackson.
2: Profession. Yeah, Troy Jackson. So
1: has some of the most refreshing email requests for money. I gave him $100 twice, I think, because he's just so down to earth.
2: So I think that those are the states for junkies to watch. I don't know if Brett has his own.
1: Brett, what do you think about those two races and any others you'd like to weigh in on?
3: Yeah, well, sticking to those three, I think they're the right three to focus on. Let's talk about the poll numbers in each place. right now, if you look at Maine, the latest New York Times poll has Collins up 49, Jackson up 46. I think overall in that state, Collins has proven over 30 years that she is built to last. It has won previously when it looked like she was going to lose. Democrats are at a bit of a disadvantage because of the Plattner issues and Jackson getting in late and starting to fundraise. But to your point, Mayor, he's doing a great job and he's doing the right things to raise the money he needs to potentially win here. And with Trump polling so low, he's got a shot. In Texas, Paxton is such a flawed candidate. I think that is the underlying piece here that we...
1: That's the word Republicans are in Texas are using to describe him.
3: Yeah, it's just, I mean, flawed is a nice way to put it. But Tellerico in the latest Mason-Dixon poll is up 50-44. But to Gary's point, we've had issues in Texas before where we thought we had a shot. I mean, look to All Red versus Cruz out there last cycle. That looked close. And, you know, Cruz ended up winning by a proverbial landslide.
1: He's got to channel his Barbara Richards and Barbara, the congresswoman, I forget right now.
3: Here's the key to Barbara Jordan. He's got to channel the Barbaras. here's the key to that Texas race, too. Every dollar Republicans spend holding Texas is a dollar they can't spend in Maine and Michigan.
1: Yep.
3: So having a flawed candidate there is very beneficial for our overall efforts to take back the Senate. In Michigan, El Said, a first-time candidate, he's beating Rogers 49-44 in the latest Emerson poll out there. Cook calls it a toss-up, and I don't think Democrats can take the Senate without Michigan. And right now, Michigan is leading their way, and I'm knocking on wood, hoping that that's the case.
1: Well, there's so much at stake for the working-class people of this country, right? I mean, they're dying under the oppressive tariffs, and they're embarrassed about being Americans because, for heck's sake, we attack Canada and we attack NATO and we support Xi and Putin. And this is embarrassing for Americans. It's a, you know, Jimmy Carter called it a malaise. I think that was, you know, like George Bush calling difficult decisions strategery. We need, you know, that some of these presidents come up with some phrases that sum up exactly what we're up against as Americans. We're embarrassed for the actions of our country and certainly embarrassed for the bulldozers that Trump has deployed on our nation's capital, coating things in gold and destroying the reflecting pool and the Kennedy Center, putting his name, now the latest is perhaps putting it on Ford's Theater. We're just appalled at the behavior of our government. It's so embarrassing. So I think that ties into the fact that you can't afford gas, you can't afford groceries, you're embarrassed by what the rest of the world thinks about us. It could be a blue wave. It could be a big blue wave.
2: I think those kinds
3: of... high gas prices in a Middle East war would be bad for a midterm election Republicans.
1: Yeah.
2: and just to follow exactly that point, which is the most important economic, you know, people are impacted. He's spending his time on ballrooms and the JF Kennedy Center, and now he wants to take over the place where Abraham Lincoln, another of our greatest presidents, was shot.
1: And he compares himself. He says he's better than Abraham Lincoln. I mean, this guy's crazy.
2: Yeah, I played Babe Ruth League baseball. That doesn't make me Babe Ruth. there's a big difference there. So
1: you should see Gary swing, though.
2: Yeah, that was a long time ago. Yeah.
3: I bet it's beautiful.
1: Yeah, he was an athlete at one time.
2: Yes, well...
1: We'll leave that in the history books. But, you know, we've got this difficult situation where no matter how hard Democrats seem to try, no matter how good we are on the issues, okay. I'm going to talk about some key issues when we come back. And I want you to both think about this. If we poll Americans on environment and climate, if we poll them on health care, if we poll them on women's reproductive rights and trans people's health care, if we poll them on LGBTQIA plus rights, if we poll them on social inequality and the support of our democratic institutions, the polling numbers are overwhelmingly in favor of the Democratic Party's platform and policies. When we come back, I want you both to think about why it's not catching on. Medicare, Medicaid, Social Security, unemployment insurance, student loans, the GI Bill, NEPA, the National Environmental Policy Act, all these things, democratic initiatives that everybody loves, and we're still having a hard time connecting. We're not them. We're this. We're this. Look at this. We'll be right back after these messages.
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1: Yeah, welcome back to Wake Up, where every Sunday from 10 to 11, Melissa Kane and I, sometimes with the banned book section from Victoria Woodard, not this week, soon though, we bring you red meat for democracy. We make no bones about the fact that we are pro-democratic, and when presidents take anti-democratic stands, like the one we have right now, we call them to account. We give you the information you need to get through the next week without being too depressed to do anything and seeing our country dissolved in front of us. We talked about, at the break, the issues that are so strongly identified with the Democratic Party, social inequality and fixing that, you know, redistribution of income to make sure the bottom people have enough food, reproductive rights for women, environmental policies, healthcare policies, gun control even, are all clearly aligned with the Democratic Party's platform and against the Republican Party platform on all of these issues. Yet we sometimes have times that are difficult connecting. I know, Gary, you're passionate about climate change. Let's start with that with you. And let's talk, why is there a disconnect? Is it the people aren't listening? Is our message isn't there? Is it that somehow consultants are controlling the message? What is it, Gary, in your opinion?
2: I think it's all of the above, and the fact that Democrats don't deal with that issue as, say, Roosevelt or JFK would have,
1: right?
2: Which is the technological innovation unleashed by climate change.
1: By American scientists.
2: We are now losing that race
3: in
2: to
3: New
2: the
3: Haven.
2: Chinese
3: there was a crash on 91 southbound exit ramp, 95 northbound. The right lane
2: and
3: is
2: Trump
3: closed.
2: Has given away the
3: and
2: leadership.
3: And Weston Route 53 is closed in both directions at Valley Forge Road because of a tree in the roadway
2: point
3: with
2: of saying
3: wires involved.
2: So, but for all the innovation
3: was just reported after 10:10 this morning.
2: So it should be a
3: and
2: national mission.
3: And in Easton,
2: mission.
3: Route 136 is closed in both directions at Orchard Lane because of a tree in the roadway with wires down.
1: Renewable energy
3: and earlier in New Canaan, Route 106 remains closed in both directions at Street because of a tree in the roadway with wires down. And in Darien, 95 northbound between exit 9 and 10 has been cleared after emergency roadwork has finished. I'm
2: Wilson
3: Farris, WICC traffic.
2: You're not going to fight Iran over the sunshine. They get it too, we get it.
1: Yeah.
2: And this guy is...
1: Or the wind.
2: Talking about reopen the Strait of Hormuz, which was open before this war started. No young American... I have two members of my family, one of whom's been to the Mideast 7 times.
1: Oh my goodness.
2: As a Army Ranger.
1: Stay safe.
2: I worry about both of them. My brother's middle son was a Marine, just left the Marines. You worry about young Americans, men and women, going off to have to fight or be in danger's way.
1: So your point is, if we kept a march on toward renewable
2: absolutely.
1: Energy, we wouldn't have to have as big a military. We wouldn't have to put people at risk. We wouldn't have to be lying right now, as Trump is, about the number of dead and injured in the Middle East because of Iranian drones attacking military bases in the Middle East that are American. We wouldn't have to do any of that.
2: Bill, I'm not an isolationist, but we sure could spend a lot less time in the Middle East and more in rebuilding America's infrastructure and putting Americans
1: well, and,
2: to work.
1: And to remind the listeners, and then we're going to go to you, Brett, but this is a president who spent over $1 billion of taxpayer money to defund and unfund a French company's wind project and made them invested in fossil fuels. It isn't just a change of priorities. It is a regression back to a time when fossil fuels were the only game in town. And all reasonable people know that the transition will be gradual, hopefully not so gradual that we create a planet that's uninhabitable, which is an option on the table right now. But we know that fossil fuels have a role in the short term. Nobody is saying we're going to go to all electric cars tomorrow. But we had incentives. Now Trump is eliminating the requirement for power plants to comply with greenhouse gas emissions. And he's stopping the programs that will encourage electric vehicle transition. So these are all regressive, backward-thinking policies that will cost Americans many, many hundreds of millions of dollars in savings lost, as well as millions of jobs over the long run. That's something I'm very concerned about. But Brett, why don't you tell us why there's this disconnect? Is it you consultants down there in Washington?
4: Look, in the Iran war,
1: not you, of course, Brett.
4: In the Iran war, we're spending $250 million a day. Think about that dollar amount. That's insane. While Americans are paying the highest gas prices,

0: that we can remember, right? I mean, if we keep the focus on stopping the Iran war and getting gas prices under control and the affordability message, that's how we're going to win. And then we can put all of these other issues at the forefront of the conversation. But until we win, we're down the presidency and two chambers. So it's hard to put our issues at the forefront of the conversation when we're playing defense every day.
1: So the attack as they're running now with the Musk money is, ironically, since Musk has a trans daughter, they're largely to say that Democrats favor allowing young children to change their gender, and trans athletes and trans bathrooms and all this other stuff. Does that resonate enough so that people will vote against their own economic self-interest in order to vote this fear? What do you think? I don't know that it resonates enough.
0: Well, first off, it's gross. And
1: that doesn't stop them.
0: It's
1: Trump is gross.
0: But put that plainly, I mean, it's just terrible that somebody would focus on such a terrible argument against human beings. That being said, it's a wedge issue and a distraction and a values argument, right?
1: Yeah.
0: I mean, at the end of the day, you got to try to move the, if you're Musk, or Republicans, you got to try to move the conversation away from the war in Iran and the fact that gas prices are at historic highs. The president's approval rating being at 32% doesn't put you on the best foot forward if you're a Republican. So changing the conversation is the only way to try to win.
1: I don't think it's enough to win. But Jake Tapper this morning had Trump's approval rating at 27 from another poll. So it's very low. It's only a third or less.
0: Shocking. It's only going to go down.
1: It's only a third or less of the country. But again, we wonder who the heck are these people and why can't we get some of our message that's good for them, like, you know, health care and dental care and mental health that Democrats propose and Republicans try to eliminate. You know, we've got a few more minutes here.
0: I'm focused on those two-thirds of voters who are seeing him in an unfavorable light and hopefully get to the polls and vote for Democrats so we can get things back on track and start talking about the issues that you described at the top of the segment, right?
1: I mean, yeah, and reminding people that, you know, Roosevelt, their greatest president in modern history, more than likely by a historian standpoint anyway, he never got, I don't think, above 57 or 58% of the vote. Maybe it was 56. It wasn't very high.
2: I think he got 59 in his first re-election.
1: And then
2: dropped to 55,
1: yeah,
2: thereabouts.
1: Right. And there were people, you know, running against him in the middle of World War II to change horses in midstream. What would that have meant? What would it have meant if McClellan beat Lincoln or Dewey beat Truman? I mean, we're talking about no Medicare. Truman got Medicare. Johnson went out to to the Truman home in Missouri to sign the Medicare bill into law. All of these decisions we have to keep in mind when we vote, because if we don't vote in a Democratic Senate and House, we continue with the chaos and the corruption that Trump has given us, where oligarchs can pay for weddings of the family of the President of the United States. But final conclusions, what gives you hope, Brett?
0: That we have a good shot at taking back the House and the Senate, and that there's folks like you, Mayor, and Gary, who are out there supporting Democrats like we all should be.
1: Knocking on doors, making phone calls. I've been a little slower this session because of some personal issues, but I have been knocking on doors for candidates, and I encourage everybody who believes, as I do, that our democracy is under threat, and that through little efforts like this show and what Gary and Brett do every day in their lives to help remind us of the pillars of democracy, the rule of law, the balance of power between the states and the federal government, the balance of power between executive, judiciary, and legislative, all of the things that we've grown in love for in our country that are embodied in our Constitution over the last 240-some-odd years. It was adopted March 4th. It first went into effect March 4th, 1789, when the Congress first began under the Constitution of the United States. It's a day we should all remember. It's also my birthday. So, Gary, what gives you hope?
2: I think that the opportunity in this year with inflation, tariffs, war, gives Democrats a long overdue opportunity to stop worrying about what's going on in MSNBC and start reconnecting
1: with your neighbors,
2: working Americans.
1: Yeah.
2: From which the national Democrats have lost that connection that Roosevelt and JFK and his successors solidified. It's long overdue. And if Democrats do that, they will be in the majority for a long time to come.
1: You know, and remember what's at stake in addition to all the things we talk about. United States Supreme Court, now tormented by Alito and Thomas with their right-wing garbage from the Federalist Society. We're going to be able to, if we take over the House and Senate for a considerable period of time, make sure that we put centrists on the court that are interested in upholding the democratic principles that Alito and Thomas have torn down with their over-enthusiasm for executive power, which has gotten us into the mess we're in. But what gives me hope is guests like Gary Hale, guests like Brett Brosner. People are out there talking about the democratic message. It could be a small D. It doesn't even have to be a big D. Helping your neighbors, helping build a better Bridgeport and Milford and Trumbull and Stratford, helping to build better unions for workers, helping to do all the things that help each other to build a better country and truly make America or keep America great. Thank you for listening. Happy birthday to WICC. Stay tuned for Dave Rudin. And Will give you the news in just a minute. And here's you two to take us out of the show.

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1: From ABC News, I'm Brian Clark. 37 days to the midterms, and Democrats are optimistic about their chances. And Senator Mark Kelly of Arizona tells ABC's This Week it's because the Republicans have caused their own problems.
2: War and tariffs caused by Donald Trump and enabled by the Republicans in the United States Congress are just killing the American people.
1: But President Trump said today that prices will be coming down, especially for oil.
3: Oil will come dropping down as soon as Iran gives up, as soon as the war is over, which will be soon. Oil is going to come plummeting down.
1: President Trump indicated Saturday that he was rejecting Iran's offer to reopen the Strait of Hormuz. Today, Iran said the president has not formally rejected that offer. The president was en route to the President's Cup golf tournament in Illinois, but travels much more difficult and dangerous in the Northeast. It's where a nor'easter continues to batter the coast. Coastal flooding a major concern, and Fitzsimmons Restaurant flooded in Stone Harbor, New Jersey.
4: Everyone is here, all hands on deck. We're going to get cleaned up. We've been getting rid of the water. We have fans running to dry it out.
1: Five men are in custody in southwest England facing charges of preparing terrorism near a U.S. airbase. Local councillor Tristan Wilkinson said
5: there's a continued police presence while they figure out what's going on. We don't know all of the details about incidents, but we do know that there was a suspected explosive device located in the Welford village.
1: It's almost 3 years since the October 7th Hamas attack on Israel, and the Hamas-controlled Gaza Health Ministry says the Palestinian death toll surpassed 74,000. In France, Pope Leo continued his visit with a trip to the sacred city of Lourdes, where he celebrated Mass. You're listening to ABC News.
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1: Hurricane Nolo continues to threaten Hawaii, dumping rain on the Big Island, but the rain's not the only concern, as we hear from Hawaii with ABC's Jacqueline Lee.
7: By the Big Island as a Category 3 storm before making a hard left turn and going west. But we are still feeling the effects. NOLA dropping more than a foot of rain and wind gusts up to 75 miles per hour. Given the steep terrain, mudslides and flooding are still of major concern.
1: The FDA, an FDA advisory panel, has recommended the approval of a blood test that could detect cancer much earlier. ABC medical contributor Dr. Darian Sutton says
8: the biggest question here is, does testing in this method actually help people live longer? That's a question that researchers are still working on. But now that this is recommended, there's huge potential that it might be covered by insurance in the future.
1: The Colosseum in Rome reopened to tourists on Saturday. It had been closed for 3 days, a rare closure after a worker died. He fell from a cable while installing a new illumination project. At least 27 people were killed in separate shootings in South Africa Saturday night and early Sunday. The Saturday shooting occurred near Johannesburg, the early Sunday shooting near Cape Town. No arrests have been made. Authorities say it could be related to a dispute over illegal mining. Brian Clark, ABC News.
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9: The Durham Fair will be reducing its hours today due to the weather. The fair will be open from 9 a.m. to 6 p.m. today and will still have the indoor activities open. The carnival rides, demolition derby, and most of the outdoor activities will be closed for the rest of this weekend. Connecticut is bracing for continued impacts from a powerful nor'easter today, with strong winds, heavy rain, and coastal flooding expected across the state. Forecasters say the storm will remain close to the region through tonight, with wind gusts potentially reaching 65 miles per hour in parts of southeastern Connecticut. A wind advisory remains in effect statewide, while coastal flooding could worsen around high tide along the shoreline. We will be providing the most up-to-date weather reports with meteorologist Paul Piorek here on WICC for the latest weather updates. Make sure to listen and stay informed. Connecticut is looking to expand its economic and technology partnerships with South Korea following a two-day visit from South Korean Ambassador Geng Jianghwa. Kang met with Governor Ned Lamont and state business leaders while also visiting Yale and Wesleyan University to discuss potential collaboration in areas including quantum technology and high-tech manufacturing. She also spoke about the need for continued dialogue between the U.S., South Korea, and North Korea over the North's nuclear weapons program. Connecticut is considering additional regulations for artificial intelligence as lawmakers look at how to oversee increasingly capable AI systems. The state's new law includes requirements for business and consumer protections, while officials are discussing measures such as independent audits, additional reporting, and restrictions on high-risk uses of AI. And Stamford city and business leaders are looking at ways to strengthen the city's retail sector, amidst growing competition from shopping destinations in Norwalk, Greenwich, and Westport. A new report recommends attracting smaller destination-oriented retailers, improving pedestrian access, and considering a redevelopment of Stamford Town Center that could include housing and more street-facing stores. I'm Will Scafaris with your local news here on WICC.
0: WICC Smart MLS Right Now Traffic.
9: In New Haven, there is a crash on 91 southbound, exit ramp to 95 northbound. The right lane is closed. In Weston, Route 53 is closed in both directions at Valley Ford Road because of a tree in the roadway with wires involved. And in Easton, Route 136 is closed in both directions at Orchard Lane because of a tree in the roadway with wires down. In New Canaan, Route 106 remains closed in both directions at Bank Street because of a tree in the roadway with wires down. And in Darien, 95 northbound between exit 9 and 10 has been cleared after emergency road work has finished. I'm Will Scafaris, WICC Traffic.
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10: A wind advisory is in effect through midday. Coastal flood warning through this evening. Rain, wind, and a thunderstorm through this afternoon. Wind gusts of 45 miles an hour. It'll be in the low 60s. Rain and wind this evening and overnight with a low in the mid 50s. On Monday, showers with a gusty breeze in the mid 60s. I'm meteorologist Paul Piorek on WICC.
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11: Good morning, everybody. Welcome to Sunday Morning Quarterback on this windy, rainy day weekend. Hopefully we'll make it a little brighter for you. 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And we're coming off, we talked the past week about how this was going to be a weekend where we shook up the standings and got a little bit more clarity, especially below what we're calling the big three teams, New Canaan, St. Joseph, and Greenwich, and had some interesting games and maybe we did gain a little clarity, particularly from three results. Fairfield Ludlow's 15-0 win over Darien, Staples 23-20 win over Ridgefield, and Norwalk's 28-21 win over Trumbull. And we're going to have a few players who were integral to the outcomes of those games. Carlo Noecker and Ryan Love from Ludlow will be joining us, and Nate Murillo from Staples. And joining me, as always, my co-host, Sean Ireland. Sean, how you doing?
12: I'm doing great, Dave. How are you?
11: I'm doing okay. I guess I don't have to say guess who I ran into because I told you on the ride in, but it's kind of fun Friday. Your old sideline cohort, Pete Tucci, I ran into him. I was having lunch on Friday.
12: Yeah, there's not many better than Pete. I know a lot of people know this. He's actually the godfather of my son. There's not many better human beings than him.
11: I can't disagree with anything you said. When you talk about sports in Norwalk and in the FCAC, Pete's part of the very fabric. And it was kind of fun, and I'm going to name drop here only for because it does pertain to my audience, but I was having lunch with Armin Kitayan, who has done so many things. A lot of people know him from his writing days in newspapers and magazines. A lot of people know him from being a sideline reporter, an investigative reporter, and he's been a best-selling author. And Sean he's working on a big book that's not going to come out probably for another couple years, but he's done bestsellers. He's looking into, with Lars Anderson co-authoring, a book on youth sports in America.
12: That should be a good read. You know, I don't know what angle he's going with it, but youth sports definitely needs to be talked about in many different ways.
11: This is like real investigative reporting type work. It's gonna shed a lot of light. I've connected him with some people in the area. I know he spent a day this summer with Lisa Lindley, the Darien girls lacrosse coach, and this is not just local, it's nationwide, but he's going to localize it as well a little bit, and I'm working on hopefully maybe doing a project or two, because the audience for his book is the audience right here, and the audience right here wants to hear football talk. And Sean, I think I got to start for a bunch of reasons, and because I was at the game on Friday night, it's Fairfield Ludlow's 15-0 win over Darien, and I think you can make a strong case, and I know you agree with me, after what Dave Catalina did a couple decades ago and building up Bridgeport Central and making them a league and state power, what Mitch Ross has done at Fairfield Ludlow, and 10 years ago, there was nobody in the stands and no wins on the field. What he's done at Ludlow, taking them to the state playoffs the last 2 years, to the semifinals last year, maybe to the final if Ryan Love doesn't get hurt, quarterback who will be joining us in that game. What he's done there is, I can't think of any in the modern era, anything comparable besides Dave Catalina.
12: Dave, I'm just going to change one thing you said. If Love doesn't get hurt, they definitely make the finals. I'm just going to say it. I'll be that guy.
11: I don't disagree.
12: Yeah. Dave, I think what Mitch has done there is it's right up there with what Catalina did at Bridgeport Central. You know, when before Mitch got there, you know, and I'm not saying Norwalk High was a powerhouse, but when you had Ludlow on the schedule, you weren't like, oh man, this is going to be obviously you prepare, you do what you got to do, you know, because it is an FCAC team. But it was one of the games on the schedule, like, okay, we should be okay. Now you see them on your schedule, like, oh man, we got Ludlow this week. You know, it's what he's done there, you know, and I'm going to put what he did last year up there, because everybody said he's graduating everybody. They're not going to have the same that they did the year before. And then he goes to the state semifinals and now they're undefeated right now. You got to put him up there with Dave Catalina as the best jobs ever in the FCAC.
11: Yeah. I can't think of anything comparable where you come in and take a program that was at the very bottom and bring them up to the very top. And it was real. Number one, I walked into Darien Stadium, and there are a whole bunch of Ludlow fans that came in, and credit to the Nest for traveling and being a vocal presence, a good turnout by them. And the guys are coming up to me. Some of the guys came up to me and goes, "We're going to shock the world tonight." I said, "You know, I think you guys are the favorites in this game. Maybe not by a lot, but I think you're the favorites." Yeah. He goes, "Yeah, that's right. We're going to shock the world." And that was okay. Okay, however you want to frame it, you're going to shock the world. I wasn't shocked, but by the same token, and we'll talk in a sec about how they won the game, because it was quite interesting and kind of counter to what Ludlow does normally. It was just that after the game, Mitch got emotional. I haven't seen Mitch, you know, emotional like he was. And I graduated high school with him and go back to elementary school and Little League with Mitch. So I've known him as long as anybody that's in the FCAC sports world. And he got emotional about winning at Darien. People forget before he came to Ludlow, he was the coach there. For the offensive coordinator for 13 years. And I think it was, there's already been validation of the program because they've gotten to the state playoffs. They got to the semifinals. So the program doesn't need to be validated. But this was a regular season stepping stone that he came from a program that won all the time. And he built a program up that could beat a program that won all, that wins most of the time right now.
12: Yeah, whenever you win, you know, I was lucky enough. I was at Norwalk High my whole career, but I can just imagine like what it's like going to your former place and winning. And you know, it was the first time I think I read that they've ever beaten Darien in program history. So you throw that on top of it. You know, Mitch has the right to get emotional. You know, like he earns it. You know, and tell you what. Ludlow is not going to be the underdog to many teams this year. You know, they are very, very good. You know, I don't think people understand, Dave, outside of the football world. Like, I can't explain, like, how to compare it to something else, like, outside of football, what he is doing right now.
11: I never covered Ludlow games back then because they never were involved in the big game. And again, they were, like you said, they were a win that you... You're always going to say you never look past an opponent, but let's be honest, you know that you're going to give your reserves and JVs a lot of playing time in games where it's going to be one-sided. And Ludlow was on the wrong end of things, and the stands are just hopping on a Friday night. Just the fact, I mean, for Ludlow fans and that many, I don't know how many were in the bleachers and being real vocal for them to come down like they did. There's just a lot of school pride. There's a lot of football pride. It's become a family, and it's just really, really cool. And I have the utmost respect for Mitch and for everybody that's associated with the program, because he's the architect, but it takes a village.
12: Dave, I got to mention one more person real, real quick, because it just came to my head. Another person who did a job very similar to Mitch was Mars Petrasio at Staples.
11: I don't know how I didn't think of that.
12: Before Mars got to Staples, they were very similar to what Ludlow was before Mitch got there. And Mars was able to turn that into a year-in, year-out powerhouse. So we'd be remiss if we didn't mention Mars.
11: Excellent point. That was Staples in the early 90s, I think, when it was the same. They were an easy win. And Mars built that program into, well, he won league and state championships. So, yeah, I'm happy. Shout out to Mars. Sorry we overlooked that. But definitely those three right now, I can't think of any other examples. Why don't we take a break here and let's talk on the other side about how Ludlow won the game, because it was quite interesting and compelling to me. 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
11: Okay, we're back. And Sean, if I told you on the show last Sunday that Fairfield Ludlow was going to score 15 points against Darien, do you think, would you have said they were going to win the game?
12: No. When I saw the score, I was like, ooh, you know, I thought maybe the weather had something to do with it, but I don't think it did. I just think Ludlow's defense played that good. But yeah, if you told me Ludlow's going to score 15 points, I'm like, okay, they're 2-1 at the end of this week.
11: They moved the ball up and down the field, dominated time of possession, and made a lot of mistakes. A mistake on the kickoff return, and they started the game on their own 3-yard line, and they had a long drive time-wise that kind of stalled at midfield, and Mitch also, 4th and 10 is a go-for-it situation at Fairfield Ludlow, and that hasn't changed. And you know what? If you don't have confidence in your defense, you're not going to do that to begin with, but they moved the ball up and down the field. They had a back in the Wildcat situation throw a pass that was intercepted in the end zone. Ryan Love, who's been the best quarterback, not just in the league so far, but in the state, he was 25 of 37 for 231 yards. And I'll tell you what, a couple of touchdown passes to Cole Stotler. But that score was 8-0 for a really long time, and boy, what a job by the Ludlow defense. I said last week, we said it, we just didn't know what to make of them. We weren't saying that they weren't good. We just didn't know really what they had. And they just have a bunch of playmakers there. The biggest play of the game in the fourth quarter, Darien is deep in Ludlow territory, 4th down, have a chance to get back in the game. And on a well-designed blitz, Harry Melbourne came in and got a real impressive sack on Hugh Dunlap and Darien to get possession back. Timmy O'Neill with an interception in the end zone, and Carlo Noecker and Cole Landsman. The guys aren't big, but they play well, and the secondary's not big, but they tackle really, really well. There were a lot of times where Darien, well, not a lot of times, didn't have the ball a lot, but there were times when Darien got the ball in space and were one missed tackle away from breaking a long play, and that missed tackle never came. And Ludlow won a game that, in a way that maybe they haven't during this great run the last few years.
12: Yeah, you hit the nail on the head with, but the one thing they're very athletic. You know, Ludlow is a very, very athletic team. They might not have the size and all that stuff, but, you know, you put athletes on the field, and the fact that they're very coachable, you know, they're going to be in the right spot all the time. So, you know, I know you know, we always rave about Ryan Love, which we should. I think he's the best quarterback in the league, but we do, we don't talk about the defense. And I saw the clip that one guy, the one kid kind of shout you out, Dave.
11: Yeah. Timmy O'Neill said, yeah. Post game interview that, talked about the defense. He said, we heard on the show last week that you didn't know what to make of us. And we wanted to show you what to make of us, and shout out to the Falcons. They did.
12: Yeah, Timmy, we love you guys, man. We're huge supporters of you guys. So, you know,
11: We never knocked them. We never knocked them. We just said we didn't know what to make of them. And they had won their first two games in real easy fashion. I mean, the starters only played a little over a half those first two wins.
12: Yeah, yeah. You know, like, I was following the game on your account on Twitter, and I saw, like, oh, they scored. And then you said it, like, man, it's still 8-0. Like, oh, man, like, what's going on here? And then it obviously jumped up to 15. But yeah, their Fairfield logo, they're not going to look past anybody, but like, I can't wait until they play. And it's not a knock on Darien. Darien's Darien, you know, but like, I want to see them against St. Joe's, New Canaan, or Greenwich. Just to see,
11: you're only going to see one of them. They do play New Canaan.
12: Right. And you know, we can't, they also play Staples too. You know, Staples, I think, is back where they are.
11: Absolutely.
12: But I still think St. Joe's, New Canaan, Greenwich, they're the top. And let's see where Ludlow matches up with those guys.
11: They're going to have a trouble in those games size wise. I mean, everybody has trouble with New Canaan. So, it's going to be that game. I want to see how the offense does against the New Canaan defense. You have a real innovative offense against one of the, you know, you put them up there with St. Joe's, maybe the two best defenses in the state, certainly right up there. So that's where it's going to be really intriguing to me is how many points they put up and how competitive they are. And, you know, dare we say, could they ever pull off what still would be a pretty big upset?
12: Yeah, yeah, and this is, Dave, this is the year to find out, because Ludlow, they do have the athletic ability to hang with these teams. You know, can they hang with four quarters? Maybe, I hope so. You know, they're a very good football team, very well coached.
11: This is the Ludlow dream team. They won with all juniors. They're all seniors now, so this is the most talent that they've ever had. And you look at their schedule, and they're going to be favored in a lot of their remaining games, and it's all, you know, they're all teams that we kind of talked about. We've talked about being in that next tier and not really knowing how to order them, but they play West Haven, which is not as difficult a game. West Haven's not quite as strong as they've been, and I saw they just lost to Law this weekend for the first time in ages. Then they get a bye. And then they go Ridgefield, Danbury, New Canaan, Trumbull, Staples, Fairfield Ward on Thanksgiving Eve. So,
12: I saw West Haven in person. Dave, there when they get off the bus, you're like, oh my god, these kids are huge. And West Haven's good, but like I think Ludlow will be the favorite in this game this week coming up.
11: I agree with you. You know. I think other than New Canaan, you can make the argument, at least right now, that they're going to be favored in the rest of their games, with the one question mark being Staples. At Ridgefield, they're going to Tiger Hollow. I would make them, from right now, a slight favorite there, because their defense will be tested by they're not going to have played an offense as strong as Ridgefield's by the time they come off the bye there. And Staples, and we're going to talk about them more in a little bit, but Staples, you know, so far has shown the signs that they're back. But other, you know, Danbury, they're going to be a favorite. Trumbull, they're going to be a favorite. Fairfield Ward, they're going to be a favorite. So it's going to be interesting. If they can stay healthy, Hopefully we don't see any injuries there. Could this team hopefully for them, they're not in the same side of the bracket as New Canaan. Could we get the Fairfield Ludlow New Canaan Class L final that it looked like we were going to get last year?
12: Yeah, that would be a fun matchup. That would be good. Again, I'm not counting my chickens yet. They do got some tough games in front of them. And I'm sure Mitch has the boys focusing just on West Haven right now. But if you do look at their schedule, in the remaining seven games, they're definitely favorite in at least five of them. So we'll see. We'll see. It's a long season, and hopefully they stay healthy.
11: Well, we're going to talk a little bit more Ludlow football on the other side with two of their star players, Ryan Love and Carlo Noecker. 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
9: The Durham Fair will be reducing its hours today due to the weather. The fair will be open from 9 a.m. to 6 p.m. today and will still have the indoor activities open. The carnival rides, demolition derby, and most of the outdoor activities will be closed for the rest of this weekend. Connecticut is bracing for continued impacts from a powerful nor'easter today, with strong winds, heavy rain, and coastal flooding expected across the state. Forecasters say the storm will remain close to the region through tonight, with wind gusts potentially reaching 65 miles per hour in parts of southeastern Connecticut. A wind advisory remains in effect statewide, while coastal flooding could worsen around high tide along the shoreline. We will be providing the most up-to-date weather reports with meteorologist Paul Piorek here on WICC for the latest weather updates. Make sure to listen and stay informed. Connecticut is looking to expand its economic and technology partnerships with South Korea following a two-day visit from South Korean Ambassador Geng Jianghwa. Kang met with Governor Ned Lamont and state business leaders while also visiting Yale and Wesleyan University to discuss potential collaboration in areas including quantum technology and high-tech manufacturing. She also spoke about the need for continued dialogue between the U.S., South Korea, and North Korea over the North's nuclear weapons program. I'm Will Scafaris with your local news here on WICC.
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10: Coastal flood warning through this evening. Showers and blustery this afternoon with a high in the low to mid 60s. Showers this evening and overnight. Maybe a thunderstorm in the mid 50s. Monday, showers with a gusty breeze with an afternoon high in the mid 60s. I'm meteorologist Paul Piorek on WICC.
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11: Okay, we're back, and we've been talking Fairfield Ludlow football for the most of the show. And let's go right to the horse's mouths right now. Two of the stars, quarterback Ryan Love, linebacker Carlo Noecker, joining us right now. Hey, guys, how you doing?
20: Good. Thank you for having us on.
11: Thanks for coming on. It was fun from a Ludlow standpoint to watch you guys have that experience and just see the whole post game and the emotions. And it was kind of interesting to me, given all that you guys have done the last 2 years and getting to the state semis. And Ryan, if you hadn't gotten hurt, probably getting to the final last year. But there were emotions after this game, a regular season game that I haven't seen from you guys. What, just talk a little bit about what it was like and why you guys were feeling the way you did.
20: Obviously we knew this was a really big game for us. Being favored against Darien is probably the first time in our history. So we kind of knew going in, if we didn't win this game, no one was going to take us seriously.
21: Yeah, kid here.
20: So, winning that game just meant a lot, obviously, for the rest of the season.
21: A powerful nor'easter continues to impact Connecticut today, bringing heavy rain, strong winds,
11: Ryan,
21: and coastal flooding with another round of high tide flooding expected around noon.
11: More
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11: Was it frustration?
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20: Our offense was moving the ball really well. We just had a couple mental mistakes in the red zone. But for the most part, I was really proud of our offense, the way we persevered down the field. You know, that was our first time this season having like some really long drives. Like most of our drives prior to the Darien game were under 10 plays, but we were really working the ball down the field. I mean, caps off to their defense. I mean,
11: yeah.
20: They're obviously a really well-coached group of kids. They were hitting hard. They were playing really well. They were calling out some of our plays. I mean, they were really well-coached. But I think we found a way around it. We just had a couple of mistakes that we're going to have to work on at practice. But overall, I think we had a pretty good game on offense.
11: Yeah, I was about to say some of you being kept out of the end zone a lot had to do with the Darien defense, which played a very good game. Anytime Ludlow gets held to 15 points, your defense is playing well. Ryan, after the game, Mitch Ross, your coach, and he was emphatic about this and wanted to go back to the 13 years that he was in Darien and the 10 years now, quarter of a century. He said, you're the best quarterback he's ever coached. What does that mean to you to hear him say that, and I know how much you respect him?
20: That obviously means a lot to me. He's been coaching me since eighth grade. We've built a lot of trust for each other. But honestly, I'm not where I am right now in my career without the boys around me. I have receivers every drive making crazy catches for me, getting upfield, breaking tackles, our running backs. We ran the ball so well last night. We ran for like over 170 yards. So that was really good to see. And my O-line was giving me like pretty much 3 seconds in the pocket every play last night. I'm really just not where I am without my teammates around me. And a lot of the credit goes to them. And obviously Coach Ross just trusts me to do what I can do.
11: Hey, Carlo, let's talk a little bit of defense. You're... Defense gets overshadowed at Fairfield Ludlow because of the offense, because of the innovative play calling, because of the guy with you right now. But I said I didn't know what to make of the defense. I didn't say that I thought the defense wasn't good. I just said I didn't know what to make of them. And this was a game where the defense needed to step up to win the game, and it certainly did. What was it like when Moore was called upon the defense and to perform the way you guys did?
20: I mean, we weren't surprised when we knew the defense was going to have a big game due to the weather, obviously. And, I mean, it was a really big game, the atmosphere and everything. So we knew we might not score as many points as we usually do, especially in the first two games. But caps off to Darien's offense. I mean, I thought they played really well, especially their O-line, their two tackles. Roach was incredible. It was really hard to get past them a lot. But I feel like the first half we played okay, but the second half we really talked to each other. We all calmed down, including myself, and we kind of just knew, like especially the first drive of the second half, we just needed to shut them down and we would get the momentum, and that's what we did, 3-and-out. And, yeah, the rest of the game was great, obviously. The last few drives were just incredible, and we shut them down.
11: Third down, fourth down plays, you guys just made stops repeatedly, and it's not easy to shut out anybody in the league, certainly not a team of the caliber of Darien. What is it about this defense that we didn't know that was causing us uncertainty? One thing that stood out to me a lot from the sideline is how well the team tackles. The team tackles really well.
20: Yeah, I mean, I thought last year, honestly, we didn't tackle very well. But we have a lot of returners this year, and we're all just a lot better. I think last year our secondary was great, and it's great again this year. But I honestly think the biggest improvement on our team is our linebackers. I mean, Cole Landsman was flying over the field. He had so many tackles. And Harry Melbourne obviously had that amazing sack. I mean, I think they just got a lot smarter and a lot tougher, and their technique is just great. Our D-line's kind of new this year. I'm back on the edge, but we have a couple of new guys inside. But I thought they did a great job all game holding their gaps. And I think we just have a new mentality this year, knowing that we're favored in a lot of games, and we just have to play tougher than the team we face, and we'll be fine.
11: Sean, jump on in.
2: Guys, great job Friday night.
20: Thank you.
2: What do you guys – so, like, this is one of the biggest wins in Ludlow history, definitely regular season history. What do you guys – what do both you guys do now as leaders of the team saying, like, all right, that was a great win, but we still have a game this week coming up. Like, so what are you guys going to do this week to put that in the past and now look forward?
20: So we've been taking each week as its own individual season. You know, we have 10 separate seasons this year, 10 games. So we just got to get back in the mindset that, you know, it's still early in the season. Like, sure, that's a huge win for our program, big win for our coach, but like, we still have some bigger games coming up. So 3-0, sure, that's cool, but, we got to work towards, an even better record than that. So, we're really just looking forward to our next game and putting that one behind us.
2: And you guys can be honest here, because we say it too, like we hold Fairfield logo to the highest regard. We think you guys are doing a great job, but you also hear us say, like, all right, but they're not St. Joe's, Duquesne, and Greenwich. Does that tick you guys a little bit? Does that motivate you guys?
20: Yeah, I think that definitely motivates us. I think I said this a lot, but this year it's like the first year that I think anyone on the team is like used to being one of the top teams, and I think we feel that we are a top team. Obviously, teams like the SEAC is the most competitive league in the state, I believe, and obviously there are teams like New Canaan, Gratz, and St. Joe's that are like awesome teams, but yeah, we do feel like we are up there, but we have to prove ourselves, so we can't just talk about it. We got to actually win some games to prove that.
2: Well, I think you guys are doing a tremendous job. I have the most respect for Coach Ross. He's a friend of mine. I think he's doing great. And just so you know, I'll say it. I'm rooting for you guys. I want you guys to go far. Best of luck the rest of the year.
20: Thank you so much.
11: Hey, a question for each of you to finish up. First, Carlo, and I wrote a story. We talked about this a lot, but Brunswick, which is recruited a lot of players in the league, recruited you after basketball season, and mostly for basketball, and you went and toured the school, liked it, and you decided to come back and play your senior year at Ludlow. Just talk a little bit about what happened and your decision.
20: Yeah, I mean, I talked about it in the article, but I mean, I think Friday is a great example of why I definitely should have stayed. I mean, like from the very beginning, getting off the bus with my boys, playing music, seeing all my friends coming to the game, going to the opposing student section. I mean, they were hilarious. Shout out to them, the Nest. And then, yeah, just it was an amazing atmosphere, public school atmosphere. Darien had packed out stands. It was their homecoming. I mean, you just don't really see that in, like, private school leagues. I mean, we're all hyping each other up. The ups and downs, like, I had a bonehead play in the game, and all my teammates came up to me at halftime. They hyped me back up. I mean, those are my brothers. I mean, I love them. And they got me back into the game. And then winning a game like that is just incredible. Obviously, we won the first two games, but it was nothing like that. That was our first close game. And, I mean, it was just incredible. I mean, if I left Ludlow, and I just would never experience anything like that, I'm going to remember that for the rest of my life, probably. So,
11: Ryan, we've talked a lot about what Coach Ross has meant to the program, what he's done over the last decade, and you probably... as the quarterback, probably deal with him the most, I am guessing. So you probably have as good a perspective as anybody. Just talk about what he's meant and just what he's done to the program, what he's meant to all of you, and how important it's been, and even to your development.
20: I mean, yeah, he really. So in FYF from 5th to 7th grade, you know, we were kind of just like a little decent youth program. And then he really stepped up for us. I mean, I've never learned more football in my life than from what he's taught me. I mean, from the play calling, like all of his route combinations to like my footwork and everything. He was really just like built me into a human football robot. I mean, laser focus through my reads every day. He's always right behind me at practice. I mean, he just means so much to the program. We wouldn't be half of what we are today without him. So, I mean, he's really the biggest part of our program. We have a lot of good players that obviously help out as well. But without Coach Ross, I mean, we wouldn't be where we are today. So he means a lot to us.
11: Well, it's really cool what's happening, what's been the norm now at Ludlow. And, hey, guys, I don't think there's a higher compliment than for have the Nest come out like it did and to have that many fans at the game make the trip to Darien, especially at a time when crowds are down because of streaming. And that, I think, is the highest testament that all your classmates want to be there. It's a testament to you two. It's a testament to your teammates. It's a testament to Mitch and the coaching staff. So congratulations on the win and what you guys have been doing there. And I wish you the best of luck going forward. And thanks for taking a little time here to talk with us.
20: Yeah, thank you so much for having us on.
3: Thank you for having us.
11: Okay, that was Ryan Love and Carlo Noecker from the Fairfield Ludlow football team. We're going to take a break and transition a little bit over to the Staples football team. 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

0: guys. I've gotten to know them pretty well over the last 2 years in particular, and Carlo even more because of, he's such an outstanding basketball player. But they're class acts and two of the cornerstones of a great story. Let's transition over to the Staples football team. That was the other big game, and maybe because of their place in the rankings, the biggest game of the weekend. Staples goes out to a 23-0 lead in Tiger Hollow, and you're saying, wow, these guys are not only for real, but they're gonna just dominate a team that's just reached the top 10. And then Ridgefield, no surprise, and to their credit, comes battling back and makes it a 23-20 game. They score with just under a minute left and have an opportunity with an onside kick to possibly win the game, and then the onside kick went out of bounds. But what a job for Staples to go to Tiger Hollow. And it was a weird year for them last year. They finished under 500 at 5-6 because they lost to Greenwich both on Thanksgiving and then in the state playoffs. They did qualify for the state playoffs with their record, but looks like so far after three games, the Staples team we've been accustomed to the past few decades.
1: Yeah, this was their first real test. Again, I'm not going to lie, I don't know much about South Windsor, but this was their first real test, and they passed with flying colors. Well, at least in the first three quarters anyway. going up to Ridgefield is never fun. We talked last week, it was Ridgefield's first home game. So, there's going to be even more excitement up there. And they went up there in the first half, they laid it on them. You know, Coach Maddie, great, just before first half, going for it on fourth down. Going for it on fourth down and getting the touchdown out of it. Huge call by Coach Maddie. But again, we will see this week. They're playing a real tough Cheshire team at home, which is good. And we'll see where they stand.
0: Yeah, that's a huge game. I'll be in Westport for that one. Yeah, Staples is. It was a down year last year for a variety of reasons, and you have a new coach. That's always a difficult transition, and Adam Behrens had done such a good job in the 5-6 years he was there and building that program back up and winning a state championship there. So there was a lot of transition there last year, and a lot of guys we weren't familiar with that are making names for themselves right now. You got Grant Bozeman at quarterback. We didn't really know what to make of him. And he's had a good year. He's thrown for 700 yards so far and 9 touchdowns to 1 interception. You got playmakers. Staples always has playmakers. They always have athletes. A lot of them are lacrosse players as well. But the wide receiving core has been really strong. Levi Belzer, Noah Sandrew, Lucas Kaliga there, and that's just three of them. And their defense has played pretty well. And Ridgefield have been running the ball all over the place. Chris Colsey's as good a wide receiver as there is in the state. But they've just been lights out. And that was a huge, huge win. And if they could beat Cheshire at home this week, that would be something. That'd be what a first half of the season they'd be having.
1: Yeah, they got it rolling right now. We said a big game this week, Coach Maddie, very young coach, he's learned a lot already. He's got the boys ready. I wonder if it's in like the back of their head, like, hey, last year, I forget what it was, but like, I think they were 4-1, 5-1. So they had a great start last year. Then the second half of the season, it went downhill. So, We'll see Friday night. I know I said that a lot, but we'll see where they actually are Friday night.
0: Yeah, they ended the game of the season on a losing streak, and it was all to teams that they played: St. Joseph, Greenwich, New Canaan. So all those teams kind of ran the table on them. and they played well within, and they were punched well within.

0: their class and not above them. So right now we're going to get a chance. They're also, they got an interesting schedule. Other than Greenwich, they're playing teams again within, I think right now, the top of the second tier right now, and order still to be determined. But they're going to play Wilton, and they're going to play Fairfield Ludlow, which along with Ridgefield is in that class right now. They're still going to play Darien, which we'll see. They're 1-2 right now, but I still think their best ball is in their future. They're going to have to play Norwalk, which, you know a little bit about with Easton Pace there and his 4-touchdown performance. Hopefully we'll get to him and their big 28-21 win. You know, Danbury is a dangerous team, so their schedule is not as difficult as it was last year, second half of the season, but it's still difficult.
1: Yeah, looking at who they got, there's no guaranteed wins. You know, looking at Cheshire, Danbury, Darien, Wilton, Norwalk, Ludlow, Greenwich, you got to prepare for all seven of those teams. And then it's not as tough as last year, but it is tough. It is tough. You know, but I think they're going to be Coach Matty has a year under his belt. I think he's going to learn from some things from last year. And I think they'll be in the state playoffs again. They're going to win a handful of these games going down the road.
0: Well, they're certainly amassing wins right now. That's going to help them do that, and that's what they needed to do to have a successful season. And we're going to talk a little bit about their defense. Nate Murillo is going to be joining us, and he's just a stud in the secondary. Helps out a little bit on the offense, and is coming off a great lacrosse season, and I got to talk with him a little bit during my preseason tour. He's just a terrific athlete. The guy that's playing well, and I knew he was going to play well because he was underrated last year because there were so many good linebackers in the year, but Luke Bernier has 4.5 sacks so far, and then their best player is probably Parker Tuohy at defensive end, and he just wreaks havoc there. It just looks like a normal. It just looks like a, you know, Staples is back again. There's a whole lot of road still to travel, but so far the early indications are this is the Staples team that we've been used to seeing.
1: Yeah, Staples, they're going to be there. You know, it's obviously great for the league when Staples is where they are right now. You know, it's good to see. They took a step back last year, and it's crazy. You know, oh, they had a terrible year. They made the state playoffs last year, and I know double L is a lot easier to make it, but they still made it. You know, it's not their fault. They made the states, but Staples is back. They're back right where they need to be, and, you know, like I said, it's great for the league as well.
0: It tells you what the baseline is in Westport when you get to the – state playoffs, and people are looking at it as a down year. So that's a credit to where the Staples football program is right now. Now, before we take another break, what's it like? How big a difference is it going from your first year as a coach to your second year? Does the game slow down for you?
1: When it's your first year, you know, you're excited, you have the reins, and, you know, it's your program, and, you know, you're doing things. But there's a big learning curve, you know, and a lot of it is, you know, during the game. You know, you're prepared during the off season, you're prepared during the week, you know, none of that changes, you know. But during the game, that's when it's like, all right, wait, you know, like little things. Do I call timeout here? Do I take this player? Do I do this? And it's a big learning curve. But, yeah, and obviously the more you do it, the better you get at it.
0: Yeah, he's done a good job there. I think I just get a feel I don't know how to describe it. He just, watching them in the preseason tour, I think he's just a little bit more confident, and I think he's more at ease. Maybe that's the way it is. It's a lot to go from being a coordinator to being a head coach. So I think at ease might be the right way to. We're going to We're going to take a break, and when we come back, we're going to keep talking Staples football with Nate Morello. 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
1: From ABC News, I'm Mike Dubusky. Iran's Islamic Revolutionary Guard Corps now says it's captured an unmanned underwater vehicle operated by the U.S. military and that it could strike American ships as far away as the Indian Ocean. The escalating rhetoric from Iran coming after President Trump said this weekend he's rejecting the latest proposal from that country, which would have reopened the Strait of Hormuz in exchange for the U.S. ending its blockade of Iranian ports. The conflict has driven up prices dramatically in the last year, but even still, the president says that will change after the midterms.
2: Oil will come dropping down as soon as Iran gives up, as soon as the war is over, which will be soon. Oil is going to come plummeting down.
1: Several men are in custody in the UK after a major incident near an American airbase. British police now say five people were arrested on suspicion of offenses under the Explosives Act at RAF Fairford, which has been serving as a key hub for American operations against Iran. ABC's Lama Hassan is in London.
3: Police arresting several men over suspected explosive offenses and deploying a number of army disposal experts that have been searching cars and evacuating homes near the base as a precaution. Armed police are now blocking the entrance to the base as well as the surrounding village, but they do believe this incident is contained. The investigation is ongoing and the Prime Minister is being updated on the incident.
1: Another day of severe weather for the Northeast, with a nor'easter continuing to dump heavy rain across several states. In New York City, the storm has turned deadly.
4: In Brooklyn, a tree fell on a NYCHA employee as he was walking through a parking lot. Police say the 56-year-old had trauma throughout his body and he was pronounced dead at Brookdale University Hospital.
5: Broke my heart.
4: There were calls for 391 downed trees in the city as of 9 in the evening on Saturday, according to the New York City Department of Parks.
1: ABC's Krista McNally, you're listening to ABC News.
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1: In South Africa, police are on the hunt for the suspects behind two shootings that left 27 people dead. The latest played out near Johannesburg and Cape Town last night, which authorities believe may have been retaliation for another shooting a month ago. Police Commissioner Tommy Mthaban says they're investigating whether this has anything to do with the country's gold mine trade.
7: I must indicate that we cannot overrule the issue of a turf war in terms of illegal mining.
1: Pope Leo continues his trip to France, his first official visit to that country since becoming Pope last year. Right now he's in Lourdes, where we also find ABC's Tom Sufi Burridge.
8: Last night, Pope Leo was in the Grotto of the Apparitions in private, praying. That site is revered by Catholics all around the world as a place of healing. Millions of people flock to it every year. It is one of the most visited sites anywhere in the world for Catholics.
1: The government of Australia wants to hear from top...
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9: A powerful nor'easter continues to impact Connecticut today, bringing heavy rain, strong winds, and coastal flooding, with another round of high tide flooding expected around noon. More than 30,000 Eversource customers and about 2,300 United Illuminating customers were without power Sunday morning, while additional rainfall and gusty winds are expected through Monday. Be sure to listen to Paul Piorek's updates here on WICC for the latest weather updates and stay informed. The Durham Fair will be reducing its hours today due to the weather. The fair will be open from 9 a.m. to 6 p.m. today and will still have the indoor activities open. The carnival rides, demolition derby, and most of the outdoor activities will be closed for the rest of this weekend. Connecticut is looking to expand its economic and technology partnerships with South Korea following a two-day visit from South Korean Ambassador Geng Jianghwa. Kang met with Governor Ned Lamont and state business leaders while also visiting Yale and Wesleyan University to discuss potential collaboration in areas including quantum technology and high-tech manufacturing. She also spoke about the need for continued dialogue between the U.S., South Korea, and North Korea over the North's nuclear weapons program. Connecticut is considering additional regulations for artificial intelligence as lawmakers look at how to oversee increasingly capable AI systems. The state's new law includes requirements for business and consumer protections, while officials are discussing measures such as independent audits, additional reporting, and restrictions on high-risk uses of AI. And Stamford city and business leaders are looking at ways to strengthen the city's retail sector, amidst growing competition from shopping destinations in Norwalk, Greenwich, and Westport. A new report recommends attracting smaller destination-oriented retailers, improving pedestrian access, and considering a redevelopment of Stamford Town Center that could include housing and more street-facing stores. I'm Will Scafaris with your local news here on WICC.
0: WICC Smart MLS Right Now Traffic.
9: In New Haven, there is a crash on 91 southbound exit ramp to 95 northbound. The right lane is closed. In Weston, Route 53 is closed in both directions at Valley Ford Road because of a tree in the roadway with wires involved. And in Easton, Route 136 is closed in both directions at Orchard Lane because of a tree in the roadway with wires down. In New Canaan, Route 106 remains closed in both directions at Bank Street because of a tree in the roadway with wires down. And in Darien, 95 northbound between exit 9 and 10 has been cleared after emergency road work has finished. I'm Will Scafaris, WICC Traffic.
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10: Coastal flood warning through this evening. Showers and blustery this afternoon with a high in the low to mid 60s. Showers this evening and overnight, maybe a thunderstorm in the mid 50s. Monday, showers with a gusty breeze with an afternoon high in the mid 60s. I'm meteorologist Paul Piorek on WICC.
0: Let's hear what Dave Rudin has to say about this week in high school football. 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
11: Okay, we're back, and Sunday Morning Quarterback is brought to you by Dutchess Restaurants, fresh food served fast. We're talking Staples football right now. The Wreckers are off to a 3-0 start, coming off an impressive 23-20 win over Ridgefield. And joining us right now, one of the stars of that team, Nate Murillo. Nate, how you doing?
12: I'm doing good. Thanks so much for having me on.
11: No, thanks for coming on. It's not easy to win in Tiger Hollow. That Ridgefield has one of the best home field advantages. You've had a little time to digest it. How big a win is that as a stepping stone for what you guys want to accomplish this season?
12: Yeah, I mean, along the path of the season, we knew that this is when we had circled as a really competitive environment. You know, going into a top 10 ranked game at Tiger Hollow, which their home opener, we know that they're going to bring a lot of fans to the game. It's always a great environment there. So we had this one circled, and we were really excited about it.
11: You might look at this as one of the key members of defense a little differently, but I thought your coach had an interesting point, and you may answer this question differently in November, but he said, you know, it would have been nice to go out there, you get a 23-0 lead and to win the game 37-0, but to have to win the game the way you did is maybe a stepping stone that helps you to win those games that you're going to need over the second half of the season and hopefully for your sake in December in the playoffs.
12: I definitely think this game was is going to be a very pivotal point of our season. And I agree with Coach, you know, we'd rather have came out here and had to face some adversity and had to really anchor down in this game instead of, you know, coming through and have another blowout like we had the past two games before going into a strong Cheshire team this Friday. So I think it's very important for our team to understand, you know, that to face some adversity before going into a big matchup this week.
11: What's the mood on the sideline when you have that lead and everything's going really well and all of a sudden with just under a minute, you're an onside kick away from having to make a game-saving stop on defense?
12: I think, to be honest, I think the mood stays the same throughout the game. You know, no matter how big of a lead we take, we're gonna keep playing the same way and keep doing what we're doing. You know, just some things, just sometimes another team makes some great plays, and that's what happened. And we knew that we were just gonna stay in it, and we just kept playing our game. And so I think the sideline just maintained that energy we had the whole game. Even when we were up 23-0, we still had that same energy as when, you know, they brought out their onside kick team. We knew that this play was for the game.
11: What were you guys able to do? You can make the argument when you hold Chris Colsey, who's one of the best wide receivers in the state, to two touchdown catches. That's actually a good job by you guys. It is a good job because he's got seven already, and he's a game-breaking type player. From a defensive standpoint, and particularly somebody who plays in the defensive backfield, what was the game plan to try to contain him?
12: He's a great player, and he's one of their stronger threats for sure. You know, our plan was just get 11 hats to the ball like we always do, and you know, understand that he's gonna be targeted more often, but that if we have our guys going against him, that it's not gonna be a problem, and keep him going east to west instead of up and down. And we knew he was gonna dance around, and we just brought 11 hats to the ball and were able to contain them.
11: What's the mood of the team in the off season? And your off season is a little different because you're real busy on the lacrosse field. But what you're coming off of a season where you guys make the state playoffs, but you also finish under 500, which is sort of a weird dynamic. What's the mood? How do you view that? How do you guys view that season and the off season? And how did it translate into how you approach this season?
12: I think the off season is a very good, did I lose you?
11: Nate?
12: Yeah, sorry. Can you hear me?
11: Yep.
12: I think I lost for a second. I think the off season is a very, big part of our, program. You know, we have 6:15 AM lifts 4 days a week throughout the whole summer. We got before school lifts in the winter. And I think it, is a big staple of our program, and it brings the team together really well. But it also teaches us, you know, that the season isn't won, you know, by what you do on Friday nights. It's won in the off season, what you do every day. And I think, you know, we take that, we take that mindset, and we use it throughout the season, and that's what gets the job done for us.
11: You're kind of going through the year like you feel like you're a poker player holding a bunch of aces that no one knows about. We're talking about how we don't know much about you because you have so many new starters, and that's true at a lot of teams. That's not an insult to the team. We're not saying you're going to be really good, you're going to be really bad. We're just saying we don't know. But Staples always has playmakers, especially on offense, but all over the field. What are you guys thinking in terms of when you're hearing everybody say we don't know what to expect from you, and you guys are thinking we're going to be pretty good?
12: Yeah, you know, we love that mindset, and that's something we talk about a lot. You know, the guys who believe in us the most and know our program are the best are the guys in the locker room and the people who care about us, and that's really all that matters. We know the guys that we have are like you said, those poker players, those aces. We know we have the guys, and we strive for having a lot of depth, and I think that's one of our strongest points of our team this year. So I think, you know, for other teams not to, you know some of our guys because we have a lot of new starters, I think if anything, that's an advantage because, you know, we know we've got the guys, and, you know, maybe they're not ready for it, but we're ready to bring it.
11: Sean, jump on in.
13: Nate, great job this past Friday night. So real quick, and I'm going to ask you the same question I asked the guys from Fairfield Logo. Huge win. You go to a top 10 team on the road, tough place to play, and you beat them. But your season's not over yet. So, like, what are you, as a leader of the team, like, what are you doing now? Be like, hey, guys, great win, but we got a real tough team coming up this week.
12: I think turning over from winning a game into, game planning for the next one is a really important thing throughout the week. But, after a Friday night win against a ranked opponent in high school football, you got to enjoy it and you got to take what you can from that. And, once you do and once you understand, like, this is a memory we're going to have for the rest of our lives, that's when you flip the page onto the next one. And now going into this next game, the mindset is, we got the job done last week and we're able to watch the film and learn a lot from it. And that's going to be very helpful. So we're going to be able to take what we could improve on and use it this week. And this is another game and another step in the right direction.
14: Good. And as not fun as it is to go up to Ridgefield, I've done it before. There's nothing like that bus ride home after a win from coming up there, though. How was the bus ride home on Friday?
12: Yeah, the bus ride to Ridgefield, it's a lot of back roads, a lot of through the woods, and but the ride home is always a fun one. We got the speaker going and spirits are high, so that's always a great feeling.
14: Good. Well, we're rooting for you guys. You're doing a great job. Best of luck this week. As always, whenever it's the crossover games, this is the one time I feel that all SEAC teams root for everybody because they just want to prove how good our league is. So best of luck against Cheshire.
12: Thank you very much. Thank you so much for having me on.
11: Hold on, Nate. I'm not done with you yet. Got one more question for you. It's by way of a shout out to the school, but we talk about Tiger Hollow. Staples brings the numbers out. What's gone on there? The way the crowds have just increased, and Staples is going to be hopping, and you're going to have hundreds of just students at the game, not counting everybody else. But what's it like as you get ready for an Alliance game, an opponent you're not real familiar with, and possible. We'll see what the state polls happen when they come out. But two highly ranked teams. What's it like, and what's it going to be like getting ready for that game?
12: It's an electrifying feeling. It's something that we've been working for months, and we know that this is one of the times where a lot of our work has gone into get us to this moment, playing a top ranked team, like you said, at home with thousands of people from our town and our community who's there to support us. And I think it's something that, you play high school football for weeks like this, for games like this in a season where you can, go through and play multiple top 10 teams and, go out there and bring your best.
11: Well, Nate, it's been a great start. You and the guys of playing at that high level, and no reason right now to predict that that's going to change at all. You guys look like you're in it for the long haul. So I will see you Friday night. I'll be at my alma mater to watch you guys play Cheshire, and congratulations on what you guys have done so far. Best of luck going forward. And thanks for taking a little time here with us.
12: Yeah, of course. Thanks so much for having me on. See you Friday.
11: All right. That's Nate Morello, Staples football team. We're going to take one final break, and Sean and I will wrap things up. Look a little bit ahead. You're listening to Sunday Morning Quarterback on WICC.
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11: Okay, we're back. Sean, a minute or two before we look ahead, we talked about Norwalk Trumbull. It was a must-win game for Norwalk. It was a huge game for Trumbull. And it was the Easton Pace show. I kind of feel like it's a TV show that always finishes in high in the ratings each week. 19 carries, 240 yards, 4 touchdowns, threw for 98 too, just to mix things up a little bit. Been there, done that.
13: Yeah, Dave. The best thing about him, I know you've interviewed him a couple times. He's just the nicest kid in the world. Like he really is. He's just a sweet kid. But it's just crazy because every coach you talk to, like, we got to stop Pace. We have to stop Pace. We have to stop Pace. It's easier said than done. You know, I'm sure Trumbull's whole key was stopping him, and he still did what he did.
11: Both teams are at 1-2. That was a must win for Norwalk, and now, both teams, not a lot of margin of error going forward. A disappointing loss for Trumbull. I know Mars Petrasio was a little disappointed, some of the mistakes. So, but you're at Norwalk. I'm sure things are going to be a little different at the school tomorrow than they've been the last 2 weeks.
13: Yeah. It's tough because I am a Norwalk guy. I teach in the school. But they needed that, you know, they needed that more than Trumbull did, you know, it's going to be good. You know, they're going to be excited. They should be, because Trumbull is a good team and they beat them. And the game itself was just a great game, sloppy game, a lot of mistakes here and there. But it was just a fun high school football game. And, you know, I just hope down the road, we're not, you know, Norwalk's not 6-4. Like, man, if we would have beat West Haven, we'd be in the state, you know, we'd be in the tournament. So, you know, hopefully they rattle off a couple wins here and they make a push for the states.
11: Okay, we have another week of Alliance games, second week of Alliance games. FCAC had a great showing with 11 wins in week one, 11-4 record. And some of the games that stand out to me, you know, New Canaan, New Britain, Greenwich beat New Britain pretty handily. I think that game looked a little bit better in August than it does right now, just because New Canaan's playing at such a high level. Ludlow, West Haven is still good, but they're not the West Haven we're accustomed to. You know, we talked about it already, but Cheshire Staples wins this game. They're already looking shining brightly, and a home win against Cheshire and that ups it to another level.
13: Yeah, I think if Staples and Ludlow, if they win this week, I think they should be in the top 10 anyway. But if they win this week, they definitely will be. You know, and this is, you know, I said it to Nate that this is the week that all FCX schools are rooting for each other. It's probably the only two times during the and also during the state playoffs. But, like, you know, we want to prove that we are the best league in the state, you know, so you know, this is the week to do it again. I think the best game is Cheshire at Staples. You know, Cheshire, they're going to run the ball. If you're a defensive guy, you know, this is the game that you want to play. You know, so we'll see.
11: The other game that's real, real intriguing, Wilton, tough home loss to Berlin, played on Thursday. So it seems like you know, it's been a while since a week ago Thursday. They had a win against West Hill yesterday, but it seems like we haven't talked about them for a little bit. But they go up to Southington, which is number 5 in the state right now. Definitely a contender in double L for a state title, and that's tough to have to go 2 out of 3 weeks. Berlin and Southington, they have one of, if not the most difficult Alliance game schedules. It's a big test for Wilton. If they can go up there and beat Southington, that'd be a heck of a win for them.
13: Yeah, you know, I think if they do have aspirations to go to the states, this is a must win for them.
14: you know, because down the road they have St. Joe's, Staples, Greenwich, New Canaan, Ridgefield. Like, so this is, you hate saying it, but this is a must win. If Wilton wants to go to the States, this is a game that they have to win. You know, and their schedule is hard, but it's based on what they did last year. So, you know, like, they had one of the best seasons in the history of their school last year. So that's why they had the schedule they do. But, man, that's just a tough stretch right there.
11: Yeah, they may have the most difficult schedule. I know we're going to see St. Joseph, New Canaan, Greenwich, Ludlow, all these teams playing each other. And Wilton, that's just a brutal schedule. I don't know what EJ said in January to get the schedule makers mad, but boy, that's a brutal schedule. That'd be some win.
14: And Dave, I didn't even talk. They have Stanford too. Stanford very quietly is putting together a nice little season so far this year.
11: Yeah, they'll. We'll see what they do this week. But they got a shot to be 3-1. I'm blanking now on who they're playing, but
14: Stratford.
11: That's Stratford. So they got a shot to get to 3-1. The other game that is going to get overshadowed a bit, but Danbury plays Ridgefield. That's their Alliance game. Now that Ridgefield's going to play Wilton Thanksgiving or Thanksgiving Eve, both schools wanted to keep that rivalry going, and to do so, they had to make it their Alliance game. And we've been talking about trying to assess Danbury, and they're coming off a loss to St. Joe's and 41-18, and you know what? You can't judge a loss to St. Joseph. That's not a real measuring stick game, but if they can go to Ridgefield and get a win against the Tigers at Tiger Hollow, it's a real interesting game. It's I think a more telling measuring stick game for Danbury, and it's obviously not an easy game for Ridgefield coming off the tough loss against Staples.
14: Yeah. You know, first off, kudos to the league for finally getting it right. You know, besides New Canaan, Darien, I mean, there's rivals, but Wilton and Ridgefield is probably the second biggest rival in the league. And the fact that they're finally playing on Thanksgiving, good job by the league for finally getting that right. But yeah, this is a tough matchup for both teams, you know, they both need to win, because if you look at both of their schedules, you know, they got tough games coming up. You know, Ridgefield after that, they go Staples, Trumbull, Ludlow, Darien, Ward, Norwalk, and then ATI. And then Ridgefield goes Ludlow, Trumbull, Greenwich, Darien. You know, so this is a big game for both programs.
11: It's just, it's hard to make the state playoffs. It's just a real gauntlet. All these good teams playing each other. It certainly makes the regular season much more interesting. We don't want to see the best teams play the weakest. It's no fun, but there are going to be a couple of teams that normally would make the state playoffs that are not going to do so just because of their schedule. And it's going to be, if you can run the table with, you know, playing Wilton and Ridgefield and Ludlow and Staples, you're a good team.
14: Yeah. And Dave, I think it should be this way. You know, like last year they might have went a little overboard, but you know, they're going in the right direction. You know, you don't want to see Greenwich playing the teams that are at the bottom week in, week out. I'm just picking the top teams off the top of my head. You want to see them playing each other. So I think they're doing the right thing here.
11: Yeah, they do. The Alliance done a nice job on social media. They get a little too self-congratulatory for my taste two time. But they're doing it right. And you know what? It'll be interesting. A discussion for another day just on how you make the schedules going forward. But hey, Sean, another great show. We want to thank Carlo Nowacker, Ryan Love, Nate Murillo for joining us. We got another big week of Alliance games. Sean, we'll do it again next Sunday.
14: Go Big Blue.
11: Go Big Blue. We're going to have to run the ball today. So I'm rushing home now. Sunday Morning Quarterback is brought to you by Dutchess Restaurants. Fresh food served fast. 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

0: I think when we were living in Boston, we had a nor'easter. I think somebody named it. But of course, they don't name nor'easters, even though this thing looks a lot like kind of a hurricane. There's almost a an eye you can see in the middle of it, which happens to be, I think, it's right over Port Jefferson and Long Island, right across the sound from us. That's right. I've been on the ferry from New London to Orient Point in the winter when the waves are kicking in the sound. You've never seen waves like this in a little body of water. It's crazy. Cars lurching back and forth. Seriously, like slipping, like those clips you see on the internet of like, you know, big shipping containers falling off the side of a moving ship because it's going up and down. Yes, I've been not there, but Long Island Sound when it's rough. No, I'm not kidding. Long Island Sound when it's rough is a bad place. I mean, we're not talking about the wreck of the Edmund Fitzgerald, but still, for us, it's a lot of rain. How you doing today? It is Sunday. Football. 2:03. This is not a sports talk show. I couldn't possibly do it anyway. I don't know enough about all this stuff. 203-333-9422. If you're home and you're cozying up to your cat or your big fluffy dog. This is big fluffy dog weather. Except when it rains, then you have to dry them off first before they get fluffy, and then you bring up next to the heater, and it's all great. This is fluffy dog weather. Should be a fluffy dog coffee thing at Starbucks. Anyway, enough of that. We'll have to deal with that today. Everybody stay inside. Listen to my yammering for a little while. If you'd like to chat, let's chat. You know the number, right? 203-333-9422. What do you want to start with today? Last week was ridiculous. It was an amazingly crazy week, as they usually are. Our leader in chief, commander in chief, our leader, dear leader, has done a lot of stuff over the last week. It's hard to even talk about. It's just so frustrating. And I feel like Sunday should not be a frustrating time, but what the heck? It is. You're waiting between games. You have the radio on, or maybe you don't. Turn it on. How funny is that? It's a joke, right? It's kind of a joke. Turn the radio on. You can't. It's not on. You can't. Never mind. All right. Let's talk about AI first, shall we? Oh, yes. AI. Everybody hates that term now. Well, that's right. The president would like to rename AI instead of saying artificial intelligence. Dear leader would like to say super intelligence, SI. We will no longer call it AI, we'll call it SI. In a bid to confuse everybody who's already confused enough as it is, now he wants to rename the thing artificial intelligence. He wants to make it super intelligence, which is, all right, you know, a lot of people over the years have tried to come up with different names. AI is kind of a misnomer. If you've been keeping track technically over the years, AI is not a great name for what this is. Really, it still is machine learning, ML. But ML is not sexy. Machine learning is a mouthful. If you're trying to read a script, better to say AI. So machine learning, which is really the technical term for what we've got, because it's a machine and it's just learning data. It's not intelligent. That's why it's artificial intelligence. It's not human intelligence. Human intelligence went to build all this stuff, but AI it's machine learning, if you want to call it anything else. But yeah, the president wants SI. So we'll see. China, just to be polite, President Xi agreed with Donald Trump about the SI thing because he doesn't want to have an argument. So he just goes along with his host. Donald Trump was the host, and he says to his guest, "Come on, what do you think? SI instead of AI?" And President Xi goes, yeah, we'll take that under advisement. I have a feeling that as soon as he gets home, we will never hear SI out of China again. And, you know, what came out of this visit? You can read 1,000 different editorials today about what happened last week. The bottom line is not much. There are a couple of interesting agreements that happened. We'll see if they take place. China is promising to buy soybeans again because we used to be their supplier for soybeans to the tune of about $24, $25 billion a year up until a couple of years ago when the president destroyed the relationship, the agricultural relationship especially. Suddenly, no more soybean sales. So all the farmers in our country growing soybeans suddenly had no market for them. China was not buying any soybeans. And that has kind of destroyed the soybean industry. Not completely. We're still there. But if China's not buying as much soybeans as they used to, this hurts a lot of people in our country. Farmers who relied on soybean money can't really get soybean money anymore. It was a lot of money per year, which is why we have to follow up now with subsidies. So we have to bail out the farmers who we ruined by making them grow soybeans for China. None of this was coerced, by the way. But now we have a situation where we now have to take care of the farmers. And I'm fine with subsidies. I don't have a problem because the country has to eat. We are reliant on weather for the most part to grow our crops. And so there are going to be good years and there are going to be bad years. The farmers have to weather that. And they need some sort of stability. So you have to take care. It's like taking care of first responders, right? Something bad happens to you, you need an EMT or the police or something. But when this happens, we don't really have any backup. So we have to help our fellow citizens. But what a horrible situation. It didn't have to be this way. So anyway, so China comes to town. They have some lovely moments together, not covered by the press in this country for the most part because of, well, he kicked the press out last week. Well, that's a different story. But this thing with agriculture and China, that has to be solved. But, you know, nobody trusts us anymore. That's a big problem. It's a major problem. We have to become trustworthy again to the rest of the world. It's a problem that we don't see internally a lot. But if you go outside, if you read any of the publications from around the world that talk about us now, it's not in a great light, I would say. That's the issue. Hang on here. I had a bunch of papers. 203-333-9422. Give us a jingle. Because you're just sitting around drinking beer. Oh, I'm sorry. Is it too early? No. It's never too early. Is it? It's afternoon, so I guess we can drink now. I'm just kidding. Of course. But anyway, so what were we talking about? Oh, yes, we were talking about farmers and subsidies that they get because the administration destroyed our soybean crops. So what do we get from the China visit? Nobody seems to know. Maybe a coal deal went through, is what we're being told. But the funny thing is that we don't get readouts anymore that are reliable from the government. After these kinds of meetings, each government goes back and tells its citizens what happened at the meeting. There's a readout. Here's what we talked about. Here's what we said. There's always been a readout until Donald Trump. And so now we don't really get a readout of what happened in the meetings. He doesn't talk about it. He only talks about it if, like, something is done. He doesn't talk about what's going on with the negotiations, if there are any. But we don't get readouts anymore. The Chinese government did a readout, and what's on their readout, a lot of it matches up, but some of it does not match up. But we're being told something completely different. And he doesn't we don't get readouts from the president anymore. I don't know if you've noticed this compared to other administrations, but we usually get, hey, here's what we talked about. Here's what we agreed to. Here's what we didn't agree. Here's what we have to work on. None of that from him. Did he come out and say anything to the public in terms of an address about how the Chinese visit went? All everybody was complaining about was that there was no news coverage because the press was banned. This is not good. But it's what we have. It's all we have. When he goes into a meeting with Xi or Putin, sometimes we have to rely on the Russian readout for what happened in a meeting that we're supposed to get a readout on. But it never happens. Oh, at least not in this administration. So we're sort of left wandering around, wondering, oh, what was all that about? Well, he just wanted to show off the new helipad. And I guess they did some sort of weird thing because everybody was in for the UN meetings this week or last week. So Donald Trump actually created a little balcony area so that all the visitors could go out and take a look at the construction project underway where the east wing of the White House used to be. So he set it up so everybody could come look at the construction. Hey, come on over, take a look. Xi, what are you doing? You're eating ice cream? Come over here, take a look at this construction. Look at this. And Xi is probably going, what? What is he doing? Okay, so we know where to focus all our missiles on. The ballroom. Yes, the ballroom. I'm not talking about the ballroom. I have nothing to say about it today. Do you want to hear how much money he has relieved the American people of receiving? That's a different story. We can talk about that as well. This week, he has cut almost $1 billion out of money that's already been approved and allotted by the Congress to pay for these programs. They have just cut them out of the budget. No more programs for the feeding kids and for immigration to try and help the people that are here legally. Oh, you'll love this. So apparently, these are the stories, again, we never see on page one because we never go beyond page one. But back there on page 15,000, there's the story. And I'll have to take it up because I didn't want to make it the main story. But I should wait, actually. You know what? We'll wait on that one. I'll tell you about that one in a minute. Hang on. Don't move. All right. So it's rainy. We're inside. I've got some stuff. You tell me your stuff. 203-333-9422 is the number to call. Come on, it's raining. You're not outside. What are you going to do? Call me. It's Max Morrissey. And we'll be right back on WICC.
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19: Coastal flood warning through this evening. Showers and blustery this afternoon with a high in the low to mid 60s. Showers this evening and overnight. Maybe a thunderstorm in the mid 50s. Monday, showers with a gusty breeze with an afternoon high in the mid 60s. I'm meteorologist Paul Piorek on WICC.
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to the Washington Post. I don't remember what I put down here, but here it is. The Trump administration tells Congress it will admit 17,500 white South African refugees in 2027. Do you want me to repeat that? We're letting the white South African refugees into the country permanently. The administration plans to, it goes hand in hand with what they're doing generally. Just wait, let me read a couple of sentences here. So the administration plans to limit the number of refugees admitted to the country in 2027 to not a whole bunch of different people, but 17,500 mostly white South Africans. What do you mean mostly white? They're all white or they're not? The administration said this to Congress on Tuesday. They actually gave them some sort of notification. It continues to transform a program that at one point served as a pathway to safety for people fleeing war and strife from countries around the world. In a notice to Congress obtained by the Associated Press, that's where this comes from. The administration said the white South Africans faced seizures of their land and other forms of persecution. Yes, white people are getting persecuted and would be likely to assimilate when they come to America, as opposed to what? People that don't like to, everybody assimilates. Do they keep their cultures and their languages? Yes, but you know. Oh, no, but he wants to bring the South Africans in. Why do I feel like this is a Tesla, Elon Musk thing? And the other people that came from South Africa that are now billionaires. The South African government has repeatedly rejected the idea that the white South Africans who are Afrikaners are a persecuted minority in the home country. I know. Can you? This is what they're trying to foist off on us. You know? We're gonna close the door to everybody but 17,500 mostly white South Africans. Yes, the administration has dramatically altered a refugee program that historically enjoyed strong bipartisan support as it welcomed tens of thousands of refugees from countries around the world to new lives in America. And instead, the administration has transformed it into a vehicle to resettle white South Africans in America and nobody else. The administration told Congress in the announcement that it intended to spend about $500 million to resettle the new arrivals to the U.S. So wait, we're not just letting them in ahead of everybody else. We're going to give them what? We're going to spend $500 million to resettle these people. Organizations that have historically worked to resettle refugees in new homes in America criticized the administration's decision to once again limit the program to white South Africans. Quote, for more than four decades, America's refugee program has provided a life-saving pathway for people fleeing violence and persecution, said Naomi Steinberg, HIAS VP for Refugee and Immigrant Policy and Advocacy. I can't read today. Too much coffee. But again, the administration is diminishing and distorting this legacy in service of its political whims. That's why we'll never stop speaking out for the... Okay. So the president set the cap on how many refugees the U.S. will approve through the program each year. And historically, they've allocated those numbers across various geographic regions. Oh, man, I can't. You get it, right? Do you want me to read more? You want more of this? Last year, the Trump administration initially set the cap at 7,500, again, predominantly Afrikaners, but later increased the total to 17,500 after it said that, quote, unforeseen developments in South Africa created an emergency refugee situation, end quote. Really?

I mean, the stuff we get, it's like we're getting gaslit every single day. I'm dying of monoxide, carbon monoxide poisoning. There's so much gaslighting. All right. You want to hear any more about that? No, you don't. But now you know about it, because I had to tell you about it, because it's not something you're going to read in the headlines. You have to go down a little bit, and then you're going to see this. We're doing what again? How can it be? All right. So, continuing the bad news, we won't talk about immigration for now. Let's go back to voting, shall we? Don't worry. We can talk more about AI if you wish. I can talk you through the whole thing. It's not complicated. It's complicated for those guys. But what I do find funny, just before I go on to this next thing, what I find hilarious in a sarcastic sort of way is how we're just not being told the truth on either side. All right. Shall we go to, hang on. Is it right here? Oh yeah, here we go. All right. Let's talk about voting for a sec. The midterms are coming up. I don't know what kind of plans you have here in the Northeast. Everybody who has common sense and a smidgen of intelligence will figure this out and do the right thing. So the Supreme Court last week came down with a ruling that said Trump can indeed use these janky databases that they got stolen from Doge. Remember when Doge went through and tried to basically destroy everything? Well, they did a good job, and they're still trying to account for it. But one of the things that we have to worry about is the voter rolls. So what the Supreme Court did was they said, okay, look, Trump, or Mr. President, you may resume using this database that you've created. Now, we're not going to force any of the states to use this database. They don't have to. This is a database that the government put together that contains your Social Security number and all of the stuff that's in your file is in the hands of the government. They got their greasy little fingers all over it, smeared it with fried chicken grease and whatnot, and they basically said, well, here's the story. You can use these voter rolls, but they're not very accurate, and they've not been purged, and they have not been gone through. The states that have been accused of having illegal voters, voters that are not citizens, it's astonishingly small. They're trying to make a bigger deal out of it, and they've lined up all these thousands of names, but then when the state goes through it, we find out that, oh, it wasn't that many people. It wasn't that many people after all. Let's take the case of Utah. Utah will not purge voter lists based on Trump's database, despite Supreme Court ruling. You hear that? It's very important. Just like every other state, Utah can do this. They're not purging voter lists. So we don't have to panic about this. Maybe for 2028, but not for 2026. And there's more to this story that I want to talk about. We'll do it after the top of the hour, where we find out some news and more about our Nor'easter. It's Max. The show is It's Your Call here on WICC. We'll be back in a moment.

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1: From ABC News, I'm Mike Dubosky. In the United Kingdom, counterterrorism authorities are now investigating after a major incident outside an airbase used by American forces. British police say they've arrested five men on suspected explosives offenses. Assistant Chief Constable Richard Akone says the situation is contained, but even still,
2: as a precaution, around 85 households have been advised to evacuate while these examinations take place.
1: Earlier this year, Iran's Revolutionary Guard Corps issued a warning to not allow U.S. bombers to use this airbase, saying it would then become a legitimate target. Prime Minister Andy Burnham urging residents on social media not to speculate until they get all the facts. President Trump weighing in as well.
3: They were looking to do big damage to our fort, and working with the British worked out great.
4: Were they migrants?
3: It may have been Scotland Yard. I don't know. We worked with a lot of them. We had them under view for a long time, and we got them.
1: Yesterday, the president said he's rejecting the latest proposal on the Strait of Hormuz put forward by Iran in recent days. That country now threatening to strike U.S. ships in the Indian Ocean. Arizona Democratic Senator Mark Kelly weighing in on the war today on ABC's This Week.
5: The president got into this without a strategic goal, without a plan, without a timeline, without an exit strategy. He's stuck. He's got his son-in-law trying to negotiate this with his golf and real estate buddy. I mean, they're not the best people in our country to do this. You have to get some professionals.
1: Flood watches are still in effect today as a nor'easter continues to dump tons of rain on the Northeast. An additional 2 to 4 inches of rain can be expected for parts of coastal New Jersey today. Governor Mikey Sherrill speaking.
6: The storm has brought strong winds, heavy rain, and flooding. Our shore communities have been hit hard, and we're monitoring the damage closely.
1: Experts expect the lingering effects of the storm to continue through tomorrow. 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
1: After a state visit this week from Chinese President Xi Jinping, the Trump administration is now touting what was achieved with that visit. ABC's Stephen Portnoy.
8: The White House says China will ease tariffs on American agricultural products, fish and seafood, logs and wood products, cosmetics and medical devices. Trump aides say the two countries also agreed to start a new dialogue on the risks and benefits of artificial intelligence, along with a new communication channel between them, something of a hotline for AI incidents. It's still unclear whether Trump was able to convince Xi to end China's support for Iran. Beijing is the largest buyer of Iranian oil.
1: Speaking of China, two giant pandas on loan from that country are currently settling into the Atlanta Zoo after arriving there from Chengdu this morning. Their names, Fu Shuang and Ping Ping. The Atlanta Zoo had returned 4 giant pandas to China back in 2024. A new blood test, which could detect cancer in its early stages, is now waiting for approval from the Food and Drug Administration. ABC News medical correspondent Dr. Darian Sutton has more.
9: It's the first multi-cancer blood test seeking FDA approval currently for people over the age of 50. Now, the company that makes it, Grail, says that it can detect over 50 different types of cancer. And the way that it does this is that it looks for small particles and patterns of DNA associated with cancer in the blood. There's huge potential here.
1: The American Cancer Society estimates cancer will cause more than 600,000 deaths this year alone. I'm Mike Dubosky, ABC News.
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19: A powerful nor'easter continues to impact Connecticut today, bringing heavy rain, strong winds, and coastal flooding, with another round of high tide flooding expected around noon. More than 30,000 Eversource customers and about 2,300 United Illuminating customers were without power Sunday morning, while additional rainfall and gusty winds are expected through Monday. Be sure to listen to Paul Piorek's updates here on WICC for the latest weather updates and stay informed. The Durham Fair will be reducing its hours today due to the weather. The fair will be open from 9 a.m. to 6 p.m. today and will still have the indoor activities open. The carnival rides, demolition derby, and most of the outdoor activities will be closed for the rest of this weekend. Connecticut is looking to expand its economic and technology partnerships with South Korea following a two-day visit from South Korean Ambassador Geng Jianghwa. Kang met with Governor Ned Lamont and state business leaders while also visiting Yale and Wesleyan University to discuss potential collaboration in areas including quantum technology and high-tech manufacturing. She also spoke about the need for continued dialogue between the U.S., South Korea, and North Korea over the North's nuclear weapons program. Connecticut is considering additional regulations for artificial intelligence as lawmakers look at how to oversee increasingly capable AI systems.
12: The state's new law includes requirements for business and consumer protections, while officials are discussing measures such as independent audits, additional reporting, and restrictions on high-risk uses of AI. And Stamford city and business leaders are looking at ways to strengthen the city's retail sector, amidst growing competition from shopping destinations in Norwalk, Greenwich, and Westport. A new report recommends attracting smaller destination-oriented retailers, improving pedestrian access, and considering a redevelopment of Stamford Town Center that could include housing and more street-facing stores. I'm Will Scafaris with your local news here on WICC.
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0: WICC Smart MLS Right Now Traffic.
12: In New Haven, there is a crash on 91 southbound, exit ramp to 95 northbound. The right lane is closed. In Weston, Route 53 is closed in both directions at Valley Ford Road because of a tree in the roadway with wires involved. And in Easton, Route 136 is closed in both directions at Orchard Lane because of a tree in the roadway with wires down. In New Canaan, Route 106 remains closed in both directions at Bank Street because of a tree in the roadway with wires down. And in Darien, 95 northbound between exit 9 and 10 has been cleared after emergency road work has finished. I'm Will Scafaris, WICC Traffic.
0: 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Weather update.
22: Coastal flood warning through this evening. Showers and blustery this afternoon with a high in the low to mid 60s. Showers this evening and overnight. Maybe a thunderstorm in the mid 50s. Monday, showers with a gusty breeze with an afternoon high in the mid 60s. I'm meteorologist Paul Piorek on WICC.
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23: Yes, you have. It's Max here. Hope you're having a decent Sunday. You're in where it's dry. It's dry. You're dry. Outside, it's wet. Some of this rain they could use out west, by the way. In fact, before we go out, let me just give you a little, just a quick thing, because I've lived on both coasts. I mean, I grew up here in the east, but I lived out in California for a while to work. Let me just tell you the difference. Other than gas prices, there's an interesting difference between California and the East Coast, New York, Connecticut, whatever. If this nor'easter had shown up in California over the weekend, in LA, forget about it. People would have gone mental. If there's so much as a light fog in LA, people's hair combusts on fire. My God, there's moisture. And they send crews out. I'm not kidding. This is true. They send crews out, TV crews. The news crews, the local news crews. They go out. And there's kind of like a light stream running down the gutter. They're going to report on it. What's going on today? Well, the storm is huge. Look at this puddle. It's like that a lot. You get a little bit of rain and they go nuts. Everything comes out, the booties, the umbrellas, whatever. The storm will pass and then it'll be sunny, 3 hours later. But in the beginning, when there's moisture, they go mental. Not like here where, last week I told you I was going to put snow tires on my car this week. Well, I did it. Are we worried about snow right now? No, but it's the beginning of the season, and I want to be prepared. So yeah, there was a lot of power outages last night. About 35,000 in Connecticut Saturday morning, before fluctuating throughout the day. Eversource, our state's largest electricity provider, reported more than 24,000 candles were More than 24,000 outages across the state around 11:50 a.m. today. The towns with the most outages at the same time was Litchfield, which had 1,256, Lyme, which had over 1,000. The company reported nearly a dozen municipalities with over 500 outages, including the towns of Clinton, East Haddam, Mansfield, New Canaan, and Old Lyme. United Illuminating, which serves the greater Bridgeport and New Haven areas, reported over 1,600 outages around the same time. So, also, by the way, here's something to stick in your little tidbit book. Durham recorded Connecticut's highest Saturday rainfall at 4.22 inches. 4.22 inches in Durham yesterday. So the nor'easter, they say, is weakening, but we're going to get flooding and rain. This is not over yet. As you know, these things take a while. They take a while to go. Sometimes they blow through immediately. Sometimes they linger. This nor'easter, which we should call, I don't know, I can't think of a good name for the storm. The Sunday Funnies Nor'easter? No, it's not good. If you have a good name, let me know. Call me. 203-333-9422. I think we should be naming our nor'easters. That's what I think. Anyway, stay dry. Listen to me. Listen to me for a little while longer. All right, so we were talking before the top of the hour break about the Supreme Court and what they did this week regarding what kind of voter rolls we're going to use moving forward. So in a nutshell, what they did was they said, okay, Trump, Mr. President, sir, you may use your janky voter roll thing that you put together, but the states don't have to use it. You're putting it together as an assist in case they're looking for these dastardly people that are trying to vote illegally, which hardly ever happens. It doesn't, even if they do, we're talking the hundreds of people, not thousands or millions. As a part of the voting enterprise, it's like 0.0000002. But here's what it means for you. Here, I'll give you a quick briefing. So the Supreme Court revived a controversial voter citizenship database less than 2 months ahead of the midterm elections. Now, in the ruling, the court sided with the Trump administration, which is seeking to use the Department of Homeland Security's SAVE database. SAVE is what does it stand for? I forget. But they want to use this database to review state voter rolls for potential non-citizens. That's what they're doing, okay? That's all they're doing here. How does that affect you? It doesn't, unless you're not a U.S. citizen. So this just says to the government, you can use a new source for your voter ID stuff. But if, say, you know, New York or Texas doesn't want to use this database that you put together, no problem. And nobody's being forced to do anything before the midterms anyway. If there is a problem here down the road, it'll be for 28 and we can whine and scream and, you know, cry about that later. But for now, nothing changes for you and for me. Find your place and go vote, or do it by mail. Although I don't trust the mail anymore. I don't trust the government to do what's proper, because these guys are monkeying about behind the curtain. They're monkeying with our stuff. So I don't know, you know, that I trust all this, but it's not going to affect us this midterm. So everybody can just relax. Yeah, I was like everybody else last week. What? The Supreme Court did what? Trump won again? How? What? What did they? Oh, my God. You've got to be kidding me. So in relation to that, as I also said before the break, and as I just said, nothing will happen this midterm. And in fact, let's look at an example of one state that said, no, we're not doing that. Utah. Yes, of all the places, Republican stronghold, Mormons. Utah will not purge voter lists based on Trump's database, despite the Supreme Court ruling. So here we go. We have a state right out of the gate that's going, no, we're not using your voter rolls because they've been mistaken. Yes. They have been mistaken. So let me just continue that story a little bit. Utah will not exclusively rely on a database revamped under the direction of Donald Trump. Lieutenant Governor Deirdre Henderson said Friday after the U.S. Supreme Court allowed the controversial program's deployment, she said, we're not doing that. But it is a tool. See, here's what it is. It's a tool the state is using to flag voter records that need additional review. That's all that's happening. We're reviewing these things. And then we'll tell you what we found. Utah verifies the citizenship of every voter, Henderson said. Because the SAVE program has limitations, we don't use it on all voters, but selectively as a last line of defense to ensure only citizens are registering to vote. See what I'm saying? All right, hang on. There's more. Stand by. There is more to this story, and I want to tell you about the rest of it. But we're going to have to take a little break here. I'm Max Morrissey. The show is It's Your Call here on Sunday, here on WICC.
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23: Yes, indeed. Hello, we're back. This is Max. It's Sunday. It's your call. The middle of the day. All right, before the break, I was just talking about Utah. Why do you care about Utah? You don't really, except to note that it is one of the most conservative, right-leaning states in the union. And Utah says that they will not exclusively rely on their on the government's revamped database under the direction of the administration. So the head official of voting in Utah, Deirdre Henderson, had a lot to say about this. Utah verifies the citizenship of every voter, Henderson says. So because the SAVE program has limitations, we don't use it on all voters, but selectively as a last line of defense, right? The SAVE system, Systematic Alien Verification for Entitlement, that's the name, clumsy as it is. It has labeled thousands of Americans as non-citizens in past searches, has raised concerns of eligible voters being purged from rolls. So all sorts of advocacy groups, voting rights groups, took the department to court, arguing it was using Americans' personal information to create an error-laden master citizenship database that endangers millions of Americans' privacy and voting rights. Okay, we know that. That's what it says. But again, this is a voluntary system. So not every state is going to use this wacky database, because the states keep their own databases and they keep them up to date. A comprehensive audit Henderson's office completed in May found 27 non-citizens and 25 probable non-citizens, less than 1/100 of a percentage point of the more than 2 million voter records it reviewed. Officials immediately canceled non-citizens' registrations and gave probable non-citizens 30 days to prove their citizenship. A separate group of auditors working for the legislature later evaluated the review's methodology and supporting documentation and found its approach appeared comprehensive, they wrote. So you see, the government's trying to scare all the states into using their stuff, even though they don't have to. As we know, it's illegal for non-citizens to vote. But, you know, what they're doing is, again, these scare tactics. So they've sent Todd Blanche to go around the country and scare people. The vast majority of Utah voters have already done so, registering by including their driver's license number and the last 4 digits of their Social Security number in voter registration forms. But this SAVE system is kind of like screwing it all up, identifying people that are citizens as non-citizens. So the end result, of course, is that, the government's going to track us. Henderson argues the federal government has no legal basis for demanding the sensitive voter data and that complying would violate Utah's data privacy laws. So just to wrap this article up, Utah is one of 30 states plus D.C. that are being sued by the Justice Department for pushing back against efforts to obtain their voter databases, right?
4: District courts have ruled against the federal government in 25 of those cases, and appellate courts have so far agreed. So that's just to let you know what's going on. The government's trying to scare everybody. Give us your databases. Give us your voter rolls. Nobody's doing it, or very few people are doing it. What they don't understand, or I'm sure the voting people are aware of all of this nonsense. And so there are states that are going, no, we're not doing this right now. If you want us to take a look at it after the midterms, we'll do that. We'll look at it after the midterms, and we'll see if we can make some improvements before 28. But all the Supreme Court did this week was to say, sure, go ahead, use your janky database. That's all they did. And if you're a non-citizen, you worry about it. If you're a citizen, don't worry about this. And by the way, there's going to be other Supreme Court decisions regarding voting coming up. So keep an ear out for it, but don't go crazy. I mean, I don't know if any of you went crazy, but a lot of people are concerned. Like, what do I do? And that's what they wanted. That's what the government wants. They want confusion and misinformation out there. They just want to confuse you so that when it comes time to vote, you don't know what to do. Do I mail it in? Do I go to a voter thing? Do I, you know, do it in person and run the gauntlet of gunned up federal agents? That's all they're trying to do, is they're trying to confuse the issue. And there will be many more attempts to come, by the way. Yeah, there'll be a few more things. You should read Democracy Docket. Is that the Mark Elias one? Mark Elias is a very good lawyer, and he, if you watch the news at all, he countersued, or he sued the government multiple times over these, you know, lists. And they tried to, like, you know, screw with the election in 24, and Mark Elias was there, and he headed all these lawsuits where they lost, where the government lost. So there are people on it, but don't be wigged out by it. That's all I'm saying, is that it's fine. Everything's going to be fine. We're all going to vote. We're all going to be very happy that night or the next day. All right, got to take a quick break. It's Max Morrissey here on It's Your Call. The number is 203-333-9422. I'm going to take a quick break, and we'll be right back here on WICC.
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8: A powerful nor'easter continues to impact Connecticut today, bringing heavy rain, strong winds, and coastal flooding, with another round of high tide flooding expected around noon. More than 30,000 Eversource customers and about 2,300 United Illuminating customers were without power Sunday morning, while additional rainfall and gusty winds are expected through Monday. Be sure to listen to Paul Piorek's updates here on WICC for the latest weather updates and stay informed. The Durham Fair will be reducing its hours today due to the weather. The fair will be open from 9 a.m. to 6 p.m. today and will still have the indoor activities open. The carnival rides, demolition derby, and most of the outdoor activities will be closed for the rest of this weekend. Connecticut is looking to expand its economic and technology partnerships with South Korea following a two-day visit from South Korean Ambassador Geng Jianghwa. Kang met with Governor Ned Lamont and state business leaders while also visiting Yale and Wesleyan University to discuss potential collaboration in areas including quantum technology and high-tech manufacturing. She also spoke about the need for continued dialogue between the U.S., South Korea, and North Korea over the North's nuclear weapons program. Connecticut is considering additional regulations for artificial intelligence as lawmakers look at how to oversee increasingly capable AI systems. The state's new law includes requirements for business and consumer protections, while officials are discussing measures such as independent audits, additional reporting, and restrictions on high-risk uses of AI. And Stamford city and business leaders are looking at ways to strengthen the city's retail sector, amidst growing competition from shopping destinations in Norwalk, Greenwich, and Westport. A new report recommends attracting smaller destination-oriented retailers, improving pedestrian access, and considering a redevelopment of Stamford Town Center that could include housing and more street-facing stores. I'm Will Scafaris with your local news here on WICC.
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8: In New Haven, there is a crash on 91 southbound, exit ramp to 95 northbound. The right lane is closed. In Weston, Route 53 is closed in both directions at Valley Ford Road because of a tree in the roadway with wires involved. And in Easton, Route 136 is closed in both directions at Orchard Lane because of a tree in the roadway with wires down. In New Canaan, Route 106 remains closed in both directions at Bank Street because of a tree in the roadway with wires down. And in Darien, 95 northbound between exit 9 and 10 has been cleared after emergency road work has finished. I'm Will Scafaris, WICC Traffic.
16: 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Weather update.
22: Coastal flood warning through this evening. Showers and blustery this afternoon with a high in the low to mid 60s. Showers this evening and overnight. Maybe a thunderstorm in the mid 50s. Monday, showers with a gusty breeze with an afternoon high in the mid 60s. I'm meteorologist Paul Piorek on WICC.
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23: Yes, indeed, it's me here for a little while longer. You know, the question I have today is, this is a big blowout. This is like, when I was growing up on Long Island, we would have hurricane warnings and storms. And the storm comes through, and then it's like beautiful on the other side. This is not that. This is something else, but it's sort of similar. Here's my question is this. How much of our fall foliage has been wiped out from the wind and the rain? Like, are there still leaves on the trees? Of course there are. But, you know, this could affect the drive into the countryside. There's a big storm. There's no more brown leaves. They've been blown away. Is that true? I don't know if that's true. I never thought of it that way. I don't know. Maybe somebody could call and tell me. In the meantime, let me go back to AI for a sec. Again, stop freaking out. You don't need to know anything except all the crazy news that's happening. And again, with artificial intelligence, don't go nuts. But here's what it does mean.
4: All it really means is that things, all things on Earth are going to happen a lot faster because of artificial intelligence. It will do things faster. It will do things faster that you want to have happen faster, if that makes sense. However, let us talk about some of the other impacts that we're having here. Let's just get this story out because this one is very important. So I don't know if there are any hamburger eaters out there, steak eaters. I think you probably saw this coming a mile away. Beef prices will rise further, but you'll be surprised to know why. It's because ICE raids. This is coming from Texas ranchers. Cattle industry groups are warning that immigration enforcement operations, ICE, across Texas, Oklahoma, and Kansas are disrupting the beef supply chain, delaying shipments of thousands of cattle and generating millions of dollars in losses and additional costs, even as the Department of Homeland Security told Newsweek that ICE is not conducting worksite operations in Kansas. Again, how much of this do you believe or not believe? Okay, hang on. Let me go to the next page because there's more. The Kansas Livestock Association, Oklahoma Cattlemen's Association, and Texas Cattle Feeders Association said in a joint statement that they were closely monitoring reported ICE activity affecting agricultural communities in the three states, warning that the enforcement activity was disrupting the livestock industry. I don't know if you remember earlier this year, the clips of ICE agents in California running through fields of lettuce and other produce trying to catch illegal workers, the people that pick our groceries, and they work in the butcher shops, and they work on the cattle ranches. The idiots in this administration did not think through properly how all of this impacts our food, our water, our air. Beef prices are already high. They're already the highest I've ever seen. I wanted a hamburger the other day, but I didn't have $100 on me. That's kind of a joke, but not really. So the already high beef prices that people are already complaining about are going to go up, because they're taking away the workers on cattle ranches that do the work of being cowboys. The average U.S. price of 100% ground beef was $6.92 per pound in August, according to data from the U.S. Bureau of Labor Statistics. It's higher now. His approval rating has fallen, of course. But this affects all these industries. ICE says it's not conducting worksite operations in Kansas. ICE law enforcement has conducted operations targeting heinous criminals, including murders, rapists, and drug trafficking, illegal aliens. And that's what we're doing. So, yeah, here we go. Another impact from the immigration sweep. It's just ridiculous. So let's see. Estimated U.S. cattle slaughter on September 24th was about 90,000 head, down from 107,000 a week earlier, according to Department of Ag data. So, yeah, there you go. Be prepared for higher beef prices. That's all I can tell you. That's what's going to happen. Yeah, further beef prices. And of course, in California, they're still trying to arrest a zillion illegal immigrants. I mean, look, we have a system. System's not flawed. It's our execution of the system. We've got systems in place to handle immigrants, migrant workers, people that want to live here permanently. But they've destroyed all that. The government has destroyed all that, and they're just going by their gut, what they want to do. That's all they can do. So their impact. And of course, what had to happen was the produce growers, the people that grow our vegetables, they got together, went to Washington and said to Trump, the people of this country will starve. Who's going to pick our groceries? And they think that, oh, you know, white kids just graduating from high school, they need a job. Everybody's job, everybody's desire is to go in and pick lettuce in the fields. I do recommend at some point that everybody go out to a farm and see what's going on and see how our food is picked and packaged. I have, in my experience, I have picked pears. I've been a pear picker. And you go around with this little device. It's just a wooden thing with a hole in it. It looks like a cornhole hole. And if the pear can fit through the hole, it's too small. It's not ripe yet. It's not ready. Pear has to be bigger than the hole for you to pick it. And this is manual labor on ladders with bags, and you're doing this stuff. And so we don't do it. White people don't go out into the fields and pick our produce. We leave that for people from Mexico and other countries. But the government wants to destroy this delicately balanced ecosystem of people who provide our food, people who eat our food, and we have to pay, and we're going to pay more. Because now it gets harder to pick our food with no pickers and to do our ranching with no ranchers. I mean, you have the ranchers, but they have to use labor for the cattle. And now we want to destroy all that. So just think about that. Put that in your brain pan and hang on to it for a little while. When you look and see how expensive it is to go to the store, this is why. This is why. All right, got to take a quick break, and then we will come back and chat some more until they kick me out of here. It's Max Morrissey on WICC.
0: Charlie died after taking a single pill that turned out to be counterfeit.
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17: In New Haven, there is a crash on 91 southbound, exit ramp to 95 northbound. The right lane is closed. In Weston, Route 53 is closed in both directions at Valley Ford Road because of a tree in the roadway with wires involved. And in Easton, Route 136 is closed in both directions at Orchard Lane because of a tree in the roadway with wires down. In New Canaan, Route 106 remains closed in both directions at Bank Street because of a tree in the roadway with wires down. And in Darien, 95 northbound between exit 9 and 10 has been cleared after emergency road work has finished. I'm Will Scafaris, WICC Traffic.
16: 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Miller Nissan of Fairfield, weather update.
22: Coastal flood warning through this evening. Showers and blustery this afternoon with a high in the low to mid 60s. Showers this evening and overnight, maybe a thunderstorm in the mid 50s. Monday, showers with a gusty breeze with an afternoon high in the mid 60s. I'm meteorologist Paul Piorek on WICC.
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4: I feel like my head's going to explode. That's okay. It happens every Sunday. You know why? Because, look, I'd like to come here and tell you about things you need to know. It's not critical, but, you know, again, you're not going to read down to page 58 to find some of these stories. You're just going to go with the headlines and go, oh, it's more misery. But be that as it may, there was other stuff that happened this week. Oh, man, I just, you know, it's the money that kills me. I don't know about you, but it's the money that the government is spending that I don't know where it's coming from. He's just taking it from everywhere. And here, let's build an arch. Let's do this. Let's rebuild the golf course. So here's what has everybody going nuts at the end of the week. Lawmakers, this is one of those funny headlines. Lawmakers

claw back more than $800 million. The spending was already approved. They're saying the president has no right to defy Congress in how he directs federal funding. Again, it's what Congress says and does not match the actions and words of our leader. You see what I'm saying? He's using what they call a pocket rescission, which is a really rare thing. He did it last year for some money. I forget what it was, but he took a lot of it back. It's where they decide, no, you know what? That $500 million there, yeah, we're not going to spend it. I know the states already had it allotted. That's the problem, is that all these commitments were made based on this money. Senator Susan Collins of Maine, I know you want to hear what she said. She joined Democrats in accusing Trump of infringing on Congress's power of the purse. The White House said Trump is using his authority under the Impoundment Control Act to do a, quote, pocket rescission, end quote, of the funds. He did it last year for nearly $5 billion. The Supreme Court allowed the 2025 effort to proceed, though it did so by issuing a stay of a lower court's ruling that the move was illegal and rested part of its justification on the president's wide-ranging authority to act on foreign affairs. Oh, yeah. Okay. Supreme Court. Lovely bunch of people. The largest portion of this funding, $567 million, was clawed back from the Department of Health and Human Services. It was cutting money. You ready for this? Yeah, here we go. You're going to love this. The White House saying that it was cutting money for programs that directed services toward refugees and asylum seekers that it said encouraged a flow of migrants to the United States. Yeah. Other cuts included an education department program for migrant students. But the funniest thing was what they said about why they needed it. Let's see what they say here. Because the White House was saying that, well, so few, we've shut down the immigration system, so we don't need all this money to go to these people anymore. That was their justification. This is what we get every day of every week. Every day we see stuff that we just can't explain, or that the government can't explain. There's more money, by the way. So the Trump administration has cut or frozen $177 billion in grants across every state, analysis shows. $177 billion. Yep. Frozen up to $177 billion in grants since he took office for the second term. That's a lot of money to claw back or to not. Again, Congress allotted all of these dollars. The cuts affected all 50 states and D.C. with health, nutrition, the environment, and disaster relief making up the largest share of the cuts. That's right, disaster relief, which, by the way, there are people all over the country in small towns where tornadoes had ripped through or flooding. They're still waiting for their disaster money. That we can do an entire show just on that, on people waiting for FEMA money that has not arrived to help them. Yes. Yes. Hang on. Let me see if this is, yeah. By bringing thousands of funding disruptions from the Trump administration together in a publicly accessible verified database. Well, that's what you can do. You can look up this stuff. Lost funds is where you put it. Lost funds puts the magnitude of their impact on full display. These are the cuts. The $177 billion represents nearly 10% of federal discretionary spending. So the trackers organizers said the disrupted grants were beyond the kind of cuts that typically happen when administrations change. Lost funds shows the extraordinary scale and real human impact of these disruptions, and how states are once again
on the front line protecting their residents.

So, there you have it. Money we're not going to get. Money we're not going to get. AI we're going to get whether we like it or not. That's what I have for you this week. That's about all the bad news we can tolerate for one day, isn't it? I mean, yeah, you're going to go about your day, stay warm and dry wherever possible, and try not to think too much about these crazy stories. And I'm sure you don't. But a lot of it just doesn't affect us on a day-to-day basis. It does if you keep track of the news the way a lot of people do, or some people. I look at it all day, every day, to find out little tidbits like this that we don't see in the main reports. Ways that we're getting, look, these things that are happening that you're not reading about, this is money coming out of our pockets. It's tax money. You know that ad that Trump ran, that weirdo, strange TikTok ad about America, no communism, and Trump, the best, Dana White, Naira, you know that thing? That was paid for by taxpayers. We don't even know what it was. The White House is saying that it was just a public service announcement, and they're entitled to do that. But, all right, so that's taxpayer dollars going to a specifically a one-party guy, Trump. He didn't do that for the Democrats. So, you know, they're using all angles to try and confuse us and take our money away. The thing is that people are not really having it anymore because it's so obvious that it's like Louis XIV and the Palace of Versailles. That's what he wants to create, a Palace of Versailles atmosphere, so that when people come to see him on his throne, you know what he needs now? He needs a uniform. Donald Trump needs a uniform. So when he goes somewhere, there's medals on his upper breast, his left on the jacket. He's got all these medals like Brezhnev did in Russia. And they show up, he can wear a jacket with epaulets and maybe stars on the bars. That's what he needs next. He needs a military uniform. And don't be surprised if that doesn't happen. Somebody like Stephen Miller will suggest to him, hey, you know what you'd look good in? One of these jackets with medals all over the medals. Gold medals on his jacket. Oh, he'd be so happy with that. You know that, don't you? That's what his next thing is. I'm going to wear a uniform, and you're all going to salute and or bow down before me. Hilarious. It's funny because because I can't cry. So I have to laugh because I can't cry. All right, that's it for me this week. Max Morrissey here. I'll be back next Sunday with more, I don't know what you call it. Maybe you'll help me decipher it, figure it out. At any rate, I leave you in good hands. This is Max Morrissey. The show is It's Your Call. And I will see you again next week here on WI.

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1: From ABC News, I'm Mike Dubusky. Explosives experts are investigating three vehicles near a U.S. airbase in the U.K. after taking five men into custody today on suspicion of preparation of a terrorist act. This all played out in the early morning hours near RAF Fairford, which U.S. forces have relied upon amid the war with Iran. Counselor for the Cotswold District, Tristan Wilkinson.
2: There's a continued police presence while they figure out what's going on. We don't know all of the details about incidents, but we do know that there was a suspected explosive device located in the Welford village.
1: A local councillor says there had been a threat 6 weeks ago from Iran on this particular airbase. The conflict in the Middle East is continuing to escalate, with Iranian forces saying today they've captured an unmanned underwater vehicle operated by the U.S. military. President Trump yesterday rejected the latest offer to reopen the Strait of Hormuz, and with just weeks to go before the midterms, former New Jersey Governor Chris Christie tells ABC's This Week the war is posing a challenge for Republicans.
3: Republicans will have a lower turnout than they normally do. Democrats have a little bit greater enthusiasm. So what does that mean? Republicans have to do better with independents to be able to make up that gap.
1: Former DNC chair Donna Brazile also weighing in.
4: Democrats are now competing in deep red districts. Deep red district just down in Florida. Democrats are competing in five districts that they had no chance of winning 2 months ago.
1: That nor'easter continues to trouble the East Coast.
5: Right now, more than 100,000 customers without power across the Mid-Atlantic and Northeast. In New Jersey, the National Weather Service warning of coastal flooding as waters rise along the Jersey shore.
6: Crazy storm, and it's just, I can't believe this is all happening right now.
5: Officials urging some residents in parts of Manasquan to evacuate as the storm is expected to continue into tomorrow.
1: ABC's Leslie Lopez, you're listening to ABC News.
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1: The Department of Justice is defending President Trump's decision to ban CNN, MS Now, and Politico from the White House. U.S. Attorney General Todd Blanche spoke with ABC's This Week today.
8: The president hasn't denied access. That's not the right way to describe it. This is what the president has said, is that he is sick and tired of certain media outlets just refusing to report accurate news.
1: On Thursday, a judge issued a temporary restraining order requiring the White House to temporarily restore credentials to those outlets. Police are now investigating an elaborate burglary scheme in Northern California involving an apparently fake delivery driver.
9: Our ABC station KGO spoke to homeowner Donna Cato, who says she was out of town.
10: It seems that the perpetrators staged themselves down by the corner.
9: A car pulls up and out comes two men wearing masks. Cato says the men shatter the backyard sliding door. In less than 10 minutes, Cato says they rummaged through her home.
10: I lost all the heirloom jewelry that my mother had given me.
9: Milpitas police saying the same vehicle was caught on a license plate reader entering the city 2 hours before the incident.
1: ABC's Melissa Adan. Authorities have identified 26-year-old Tamara Monique Bolden-Cleckley as the person found dead inside a burned car near the Eglin Air Force Base in Florida this week. She was a radiology technician at the base the Air Force is investigating. I'm Mike Dubusky, ABC News.
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11: A powerful nor'easter continues to impact Connecticut today, bringing heavy rain, strong winds, and coastal flooding, with another round of high tide flooding expected around noon. More than 30,000 Eversource customers and about 2,300 United Illuminating customers were without power Sunday morning, while additional rainfall and gusty winds are expected through Monday. Be sure to listen to Paul Piorek's updates here on WICC for the latest weather updates and stay informed. Connecticut is considering additional regulations for artificial intelligence as lawmakers look at how to oversee increasingly capable AI systems. The state's new law includes requirements for business and consumer protections, while officials are discussing measures such as independent audits, additional reporting, and restrictions on high-risk uses of AI. Connecticut is looking to expand its economic and technology partnerships with South Korea following a two-day visit from South Korean Ambassador Geng Jianghwa. Kang met with Governor Ned Lamont and state business leaders while also visiting Yale and Wesleyan University to discuss potential collaboration in areas including quantum technology and high-tech manufacturing. She also spoke about the need for continued dialogue between the U.S., South Korea, and North Korea over the North's nuclear weapons program. I'm Will Skafaris with your local news here on WICC.
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12: Coastal flood warning through this evening. Showers and blustery this afternoon with a high in the low to mid 60s. Showers this evening and overnight. Maybe a thunderstorm in the mid 50s. Monday, showers with a gusty breeze with an afternoon high in the mid 60s. I'm meteorologist Paul Piorek on WICC.
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13: Fun, fun, how can you have fun? Just sitting doing nothing when there's nothing to be done.
14: Do you remember this?
15: Of course I do. How could you not?
14: Wow.
15: The Cat in the Hat, right?
14: Did you watch this as a kid? Actually?
15: I think so, yeah.
14: This came out in like the 1970s.
15: Yeah.
14: Okay, so if somebody doesn't know what we're talking about, that was just a quick snippet from the, I think it was 1971.
15: Okay, you would know.
14: Cat in the Hat cartoon, because I weirdly know things like that. But that was a little song in there before the Cat in the Hat inevitably shows up and creates havoc. But he definitely brings fun, fun, fun.
15: Yeah.
14: Sure.
15: Yeah.
14: We love the Cat in the Hat.
15: And that's the whole point. Like, and then isn't it at the end, like everything's back to normal?
14: Well, yes. So eventually.
15: Okay. I know. I just gave away
14: the story. Why would you give away? You know what?
15: Oh my God.
14: Honestly, that's part of our theme, which is we can't have nice things. Right. And honestly, the reason we bring up the Cat in the Hat is I couldn't believe that I was telling a news story earlier this week about a Cat in the Hat trend, but not in a good way. Not in a good way, Gary McNamara.
15: Right.
14: So creepy. Like, why can't we have nice things? Why would we make the Cat in the Hat, dare I say, evil or scary or creepy or all of the above?
15: Yeah, I think it's gone around the country a little bit, but here in Connecticut, I think it was a West Haven middle school.
14: Yes, it was a middle school in West Haven,
15: which is interesting because a lot of times we look at it being in the older crowd. The school officials became aware of this Cat in the Hat post, and it caused quite an uproar.
14: Yeah.
15: It was like, you know, we see kind of school threats, but you think, okay, it's a Cat in the Hat post. So when you first see that or you hear about that, you're like, wait a second, school's closed or we're changing things around because the Cat in the Hat. And you just heard the, how could you ever interpret that to be something bad?
14: I mean, maybe there was just nothing to be done. There was no fun to be had. So that's somebody decided to terrorize people. I mean, but where did that even come from? Do we know where that came from? Do you know where that came from?
15: Yeah,
14: our producer, Nicole, I feel like, you know, you're like that kind of person that you have scoops.
15: The way you're looking.
14: Yeah, right. You have
16: to
14: know.
16: I have a mic in my hand. I must know.
14: Our producer with Nicole. No, before we started shooting, Nicole literally schooled both of us. And she's like, oh, no, I know exactly where this came from. And it's like, okay, well, please steal the show, Nicole. Tell us, like, where did this come from?
16: Okay, so immediately when I saw this trend, I thought that this is the Gen Alpha version of a very popular Gen Z trend that happened in 2016. I think it's a combination of, do you guys remember the clown kind of like?
15: Oh, yeah.
14: Oh, wait.
15: Yes.
14: Wait, is that? No, that's not it. Right?
15: No, that's different. That's something separate? Different than it. Yes.
14: I am such an I don't.
15: Yeah, we're like, so let's just go to that for a second. There, maybe, Nicole, I want to make sure I'm understanding it right. The clown trend was scary clowns of some sort, or?
16: Yeah, it was just like kids would get in masks and stand. In like the street or whatever.
14: Wait, you and I talked about this.
15: Yeah.
14: Remember it was on somebody's video ring camera.
15: Yeah.
14: Yes, I do remember this, Nicole. Yes, sorry.
15: And it so that was like a big deal. Like you think of that as a clown.
14: So scary.
15: It was not just a creepy clown. People were calling the police.
14: They were terrorized.
15: Because there were clowns in their neighborhood.
14: Oh, that was so scary.
15: So go ahead. So that's one trend.
14: Sorry, Nicole. Yes, we got your trend. 2016. So now 10 years later we made it the Cat in the Hat.
15: What's the combination? You said there's another one or no?
16: So the second one is that on the internet recently, the Mike Myers costume for Cat in the Hat from the live action movie recently just went on sale. And it is like the creepiest thing because there's no one in it.
14: Well, because he's not in it.
16: Exactly.
14: So it's just like a skeletal version of the costume.
16: Yes.
14: Got it. Okay. So that went on sale and then.
16: Yeah, it went on like auction because they were auctioning off a bunch of props. Like a bunch of different movies. And one of them happened to be the Cat in the Hat movie. So,
14: got it. So then.
15: Yeah, so I see.
14: What? So people are like, you know what? This is scary enough. Let's do something with this. What in the what? I don't understand. Okay.
15: Yeah, I see.
14: Well, thank
15: it.
14: God
15: I,
14: for
15: so,
14: the context, Nicole.
15: So you're, which is no surprise. You're absolutely right. It was. So I'm looking here. It looks like in June of 2026.
14: We're having a real problem with Gary paying attention when people are talking to us. Were you Googling while she was? Actually, this is amazing. I don't even have to be here. We got a multifactorial team here.
15: We have.
14: What did you find while Nicole was speaking?
15: Yeah, so it looks like 2026 June, this past June.
14: This
15: creepy Mike Myers Cat in the Hat.
14: The character
15: trend started coming to be, and there was this viral TikTok thing that had over 4 million views in a week.
14: Oh my gosh.
15: And that kind of says here, launch the dark Cat in the Hat.
14: Can I ask a question?
15: Of course you can.
14: Oh, this fantastic. Thank you so much.
15: You didn't take your microphone. You can ask any question you want.
14: That's well played. Okay. Yes. I tell you, Gary's been dressing lately like all like don't mess with me. So now we got a whole new Gary we're working with. He's very don't mess with me. Here are my muscles. Okay. So here's my question. How does something go viral? I don't like to me. So let's go back even 5-6 years, give or take. Like the let's eat the Tide Pod things. Remember that with the TikTok thing? Or let's curb stomp people, or let's knock out people, let's ruin our schools, right? Like how, because people are posting every minute of every single day, and who knows what actually takes or what doesn't. How does that even work that you go viral?
15: Yeah, I don't have a lot of experience in it, but it seems to me. So if you just take this Cat in the Hat meme.
14: Yeah.
15: So someone puts something up, and I don't think it started like to be threatening. I think it was just
14: Nicole.
15: Kind of, well,
14: did
15: Nicole?
14: It? Oh. Nicole now, did not know we were going back to her. Did it? Was it? Was it just like kind of a joke-ish thing?
16: I think it was meant to be like a, oh my God, do you remember this movie? And then people started to catch on that the way that the costume was presented in the box was very terrifying looking.
14: Okay.
16: It looks very creepy.
14: So maybe starting off in an innocent way, not always. I mean, like, I'm sorry, but I will never get over the Tide Pod eating challenge thing. Like, I'll never get, or like the Benadryl one, which is also really scary. Like, there are some that it's like, come on, guys, like, what are we doing here? But okay. So that happens where maybe it unintentionally becomes. Right.
15: Yeah, and we know we'll talk about the problem when it comes to law enforcement with these kind of things, but we know that people are always trying to do something so original that it's going to go viral.
14: What makes
15: me
14: stand out?
15: All these people try to go viral. Mm-hmm. So you create something weird, in this case the Cat in the Hat costume, it looks creepy to begin with. People start to copy it because you know, you post it, I see it, I copy it, I post it, and then it kind of continues to start being repeating over and over again. And initially it would be, it's like that game of the message game. What's that?
14: Telephone?
15: Telephone. Yeah, telephone, where I tell you something, you take it, you might remember it, you do it the same way, but gradually people are starting to twist it and add their things to it because they want to go viral.
14: Yeah.
15: And it looks like that's what happened here. People copied it. It started, people started creating their own version of it. And probably by like the 100,000th time, whatever it might be, people start to
14: engage
15: with it more. And you know that the algorithms, and I'm not an expert on this, but you know the algorithms reward fear, shock, and humor.
14: Yeah.
15: So, and these trends towards doing something so crazy, like the Benadryl, like the pod, eating the pods and stuff. So you're going to, that crazy stuff or scary or funny, that's what the, that's what it starts to reward. And then I think it becomes very, you know, visible. And then people try to one up each other. And it looks like in this case, they started posting it, not just posting it, but posting it in locations, like actual locations with the names of schools or the names of other locations.
14: So that's what ended up happening, at least in West Haven, Connecticut, where, you know, we live in the state of Connecticut. And earlier this month, there was a middle school that had, it was, I think, listed as one of the locations where the Cat in the Hat would show up. I might be getting that wrong. Was that what it was?
15: I think
14: because it was. Honestly, it was, the whole thing is bizarre to me. First of all, applauding the city of West Haven that they decided to increase police patrol that day, police presence, I should say, because of this Cat in the Hat trend. But even in the storytelling of it, I thought, so what happened here? Like, I don't understand. Did somebody post a Cat in the Hat outside of the school? Did they say he is going to show up to the school? And when does that kind of become, Gary, a potential threat? A guy dressed in a costume becoming a threat? I understand you don't want to scare kids and you don't belong on school property, but to the point that you need to have police presence at the schools, like I that to me was really alarming.
15: Yeah, and I don't have all the details as to what made it scary, but
14: have you seen these videos? Oh, they're terrifying. Really? I have to find you one. Yeah, I have to find you one. Yeah, while you're talking. Sorry. Yeah. I have to, because they are so unnerving, because these are people who don't say anything. They're dressed like the Cat in the Hat.
15: Yeah. Similar to the clown one. Right.
14: Right. But I guess they are very similar to the clowns. And if people don't remember that, and by the way, if you're just tuning in, we're talking about the Cat in the Hat trend that went viral, and it actually ended up leading to police presence, at least in one of our city's school districts in Connecticut. I'm surprised more schools didn't have this reaction, but maybe they didn't get named. Anyways, so we're talking about this. I have to show you, because my producer for my weekday show, Eric, had sent me some of these, because I am not as connected as I should be, but he has seen the videos, and Gary, they're so uncomfortable, because it's people who are sitting in their homes and they look out their front window and it's like a Cat in the Hat standing by like the car in the street, or standing in a nearby field just staring at them. And then they just kind of wander, walk away. Sometimes they'll go up to the front door. It doesn't seem like they have anything on them, but it's just this nature of like, what is happening here?
15: Yeah.
14: Like I said, why do we take good things and we ruin it? We just can't have nice things in America. We can't. I'm just saying.
15: So whether or not it's a video post at a school or, you know, the people actually now going into neighborhoods, like we saw with the clown, where people would dress up as clowns because it was this fear of clowns.
14: Okay, I'm going to shut my sound off just because I don't know. Mm-hmm. I haven't checked the language in these, but just so that you can see them, Gary, because it's so unnerving. I just don't like it. I think this one was the best one that he showed me, as in like the most telling. Let me just put my brightness up so you could see it. Standby to standby. Gotta love radio. Okay, watch. So they are sitting in their... Yep. And look at it.
15: Oh, yeah.
14: Right?
15: Oh, yeah. Yeah.
14: Like, why?
15: So that's a... So I don't know whether... Yeah, I get that. So what I'm watching is one of the reels where these people are looking outside their window and recording some Cat in the Hat near their car.
14: Oh, I hate it. I hate it. Sorry, we're watching the video in real time. Look.
15: Yeah, and then we're watching the guy or the girl or whoever it is, whatever it is, run away.
14: The cat not in a real hat.
15: So I think that's what is very alarming.
14: Right.
15: And then you'll start, this is bad, because what will happen is it'll become like that clown thing where you'll start to see people dressing up like clowns and just scaring people in the neighborhood. You know, we would look at that from a law enforcement perspective. And even in this case in West Haven, Connecticut, where just a reminder, you know, they got a report or they saw a post. I think it was a post of a Cat in the Hat at the school or near the school, or they named
14: the
15: school?
14: That's what I mean. They definitely named the school. I don't know if they feel like that never came out in the news reports that I saw, but something was enough on a Sunday night for them to say, we're sending police to the school just be there. They didn't cancel school. They didn't delay anything. Did they ultimately arrest somebody?
15: They did. And you know, these kind of pranks, when it starts off like this, it's generally tends to be a younger. I'm hitting this microphone again. I'm sorry.
14: It's okay.
15: Nicole.
14: You're really fired up. Understandable.
15: So I think that they tend to be younger kids to begin with. You're going to start to see now older kids, I'm sure, and you know, even probably at the college age level, start to have these things. So we saw with the clowns. But even though law enforcement and even the school knows, kind of gets that it's a prank, we live right now in a time where you can't dismiss anything.
14: Right.
15: So we can go into it saying that, yes, it's just a cat in the hat and it's funny and it's trending and it went viral, but it's nothing. Unfortunately, we can't. And when you start looking at some of these videos, they are intimidating and they are scary.
14: Yeah.
15: You know, and that's kind of the problem we have in law enforcement, is that you have to do something. You have to investigate it. If nothing else, to put people's mind at ease, to say, at least you're aware of it and you're doing something about it.
14: Well, and so there's like a couple things with this, right? And we're talking about the really creepy cat in the hat trend, and it actually led to more police presence in one of our Connecticut school districts earlier this month. And it's just been, unfortunately, trending across the country for the last few months, which we weren't aware of until it touched us here in Connecticut. What is the difference, though, Gary? What I was surprised about was, and this is where your background can really help, the fact that they sent police presence, they didn't really, to my knowledge, I don't know if they sent something out to the families or to, you know, if they posted anything saying like, hey, talk to your kids about, they usually do talk to your kids about what they're using online, what they're doing. But to have police presence, but not really interrupt the day, why is it different? It feels like for viral trends or things that you see on social media, why is that reaction different than like a swatting incident? Because isn't that technically also a potential threat?
15: Well, yeah. I mean, so you're right. So it's so hard.
14: Or is it more of the timing of it? Because that came in, like the cat in the hat thing wasn't happening while kids were already in school.
15: No, I think it's the nature. It's just the nature of the threat.
14: Okay.
15: So
14: how do you assess that? Creepy cat in the hat versus potential.
15: I think you kind of go on your
14: bomb threat thing.
15: You go ahead. I think Nicole has something here.
16: Well, if I could add to.
15: Yes.
16: And I think this is a really important factor to also think about, is that a lot of these videos or images are AI. So that kind of adds a layer of, you can have the cat in the hat doing whatever, holding whatever, looking however you want it. And I feel like that adds, like, you could put an axe in its hand. You can put whatever in its hand.
14: Okay.
16: That, you know.
14: Wait, so then you're proving my point, Nicole. Then why did we respond with just police presence at school and not the way that you would for a swatting incident, which might be delayed opening, which might be holding the buses, which might be a lockdown, which might be, that didn't happen. To your point, and I haven't seen, again, I don't know what prompted them to even say we're having police presence, but I felt like that reaction was different than a swatting.
15: Yeah, and Nicole, thanks for taking the time, because it gave me time to kind of think about what Melissa was asking me. I think because swatting generally, and again, swatting is a report of a incident occurring generally at a school or somewhere else that's really fictitious. They could be around the country doing it, but they provide a lot of details and it's threatening. So you're responding to a threat, a report of a threat. I think in this case, and we might see that change with AI, Nicole, to your point, that people are going to put, you know, weapons in their hands or make them do something else. But I think because it was just a post, it wasn't threatening, even though people would interpret it as threatening. Like that video you showed me and Melissa in the neighborhood, that's kind of intimidating and threatening for people. It is, just by the way they are.
14: Of course it is. But, have we watched any like horror films? I just feel like this is one of the reasons that I stopped watching horror films once I started working in news, was you can't recognize what is real and what is not. I hate to say that now. You know, we're not living in a time where you wouldn't potentially see people who are dangerously depicted in a movie not becoming reality. In fact, we did see that at one point. Gosh, we're really getting close to spooky season. There was a movie, I don't remember how long ago, but maybe within the last decade. I don't think it got many ratings, but it was a movie depicting somebody at like a haunted house walk through kind of a place, and somebody wreaking havoc because nobody there would have ever expected to be attacked. The movie was literally about people going to get scared at a spooky place, right, and someone preying on the fact that you would never expect to be attacked and no one would react there because you would think it's all part of an act. That was literally a movie depicted, I want to say in the last decade or so, but I don't know. I just digress.
15: No, you're right.
14: But this is
15: you're
14: what
15: right.
14: I'm saying.
15: But a couple
14: so
15: things
14: unnerving.
15: With this, and we have to remember what law enforcement does on the back end of a lot of these investigations.
14: Right.
15: So they get this, they are made aware of this post. It mentions the school specifically. You know, based upon the fact that this is I believe a middle school student was arrested for it, a younger age student, law enforcement probably had a lot of information to begin with. So they're starting, it makes it easier. Swatting incidents, because of technology and the way that those threats come from around the country, it's very difficult
14: to kind of trace that back.
15: Yeah, exactly. So you have to respond with everybody until you prove that it's not an active threat. This was not necessarily that. It was a passive threat in a way. It's like a scary individual. It's like you got to put it in perspective. Law enforcement probably had a lot of information through their investigations into, you know, the internet and IP addresses and the way in which investigations are done, that they determined it, they recognized it as a concerning hoax, but an intimidating and threatening event for parents and teachers. So they deploy resources to say, we are here to protect you. Kind of getting an idea, though, that this was a hoax or an actual threat.
14: Well, and I think it kind of leads to, was this person serious? And as you mentioned, you know, when you hear about a middle schooler arrested, you know, it's alarming, right? But I think it kind of speaks I would say, the next part of the conversation, which is, so then how do you address it? How do you hold accountability? Which to me,
17: I think,
14: you know, I talk about this a lot, the importance of digital literacy. And we say, you know, our kids have to be very digital literate. I think so do parents. So do adults. Mm-hmm. I think I see so many attacks on social media and the internet. And we have so many, you know, I call them goons, but what do they call them? Trolls on the internet.
17: In Stratford, 95 southbound exit 30 off ramp is closed because of flooding.
14: Kids, because I guarantee
17: in Waterbury, a one vehicle crash on Route 8 northbound between exits 29 and 30.
14: Probably had no idea the repercussions that would have come by posting that video. If I'm guessing, are you talking about an 11, 12 year old? What are we talking about?
15: Yeah, no, you're right.
14: You know what I mean? Yes. I don't know this person.
17: In Stratford, I-95 southbound, exit 30 off ramp is closed because of flooding.
14: You could speak to that. How many times do you end up like having these situations in schools?
17: Route 8 northbound between exits 29 and 30A has the right leg closed.
14: I never intended to cause harm.
17: And in Newtown, Route 34 is closed in both directions at Jordan Hill Road because of a tree and two wires.
15: One of my experiences was a student.
17: Easton also remains closed on Route 136 at Orchard Lane because of a tree in the roadway with wires,
15: complaining about a test, and literally posted something. And I'm not going to do it justice because I don't remember all the facts, but posted something like, "I can't take this anymore. I'm going to end it all." And then instantly, when she did that, I think
17: in Stratford, 95 southbound exit 30 off ramp is closed because of flooding.
15: And we had
17: Waterbury, a one vehicle crash on Route 8 northbound between exits 29 and 30A has the right lane closed.
15: In all likelihood, some of
17: Newtown Route 34 is closed in both directions at Jordan Hill Road because of,
15: because cops have to take the threat seriously. They
17: down trees and wires.
15: But then they have to determine whether it's a threat or not.
14: Right.
15: And in this case, I don't
17: Route
15: think it was necessarily a threat based
17: also
15: upon what
17: remains
15: I know,
17: closed at Orchard Lane because of a tree in the roadway with down wires.
15: And they still have to react.
17: While New Canaan has
15: different
17: Route
15: than a swatting
17: 106 closed in both
15: saying,
17: directions
15: I am
17: at Bank
15: hurting
17: Street.
15: Somebody or I am going to actively hurt someone. This is kind of when
17: due
15: I
17: to
15: use
17: down
15: the term
17: trees and
15: passive
17: wires.
15: Threat.
17: I'm Will Scafaris, WICC traffic.
14: It's like, well, and you have to respond as a police officer, which it sounds like they did, by having police presence. Let me just secure the community. However, we have enough where we know this is probably somebody who did something stupid. Really.
15: Yeah. Yeah.
14: I mean, that's what that comes down to. But I think, again, I think it then leads to that next layer of, you know, yes, we rely on the police to do things. And yes, we rely on our schools to keep our kids safe. But I think we have to also rely on, if your kid is going to be handed, even forget even the phone, you know, you just brought up something so I think common to most people. How often do we kind of throw out these like zinger lines of like, oh, I'm just gonna go kill myself,
15: right,
14: or like,
15: yeah,
14: oh
15: yeah,
14: God, I could just kill everyone here, you know what I mean? Like, how many times we just say that off the cuff? And I think most people truly do not mean those words, you know, but I think we do kind of just say that off the cuff. And I think we don't even realize that if a kid interprets that and repeats it, how many times do kids repeat things? And you're like, well, I know where that came from. right?
15: Yeah, yeah.
14: So it's that, but we don't do that as we don't have that same kind of messaging and understanding when it comes to our kids having a phone or a tablet in their hands. And so if they're going to take a viral trend and they're going to post about it, or you're going to hear about this happening all across the country, I do think the onus is a little bit on adults, you know, from all across to talk about digital literacy. Because like this middle schooler, if I were to bet, probably had no idea it was going to cause this much and we were going to even podcast about it.
15: That's right. And police can't respond to every stupid TikTok trend to investigate it. So we need parents to encourage kids not to spread that. Don't share it. And that's important.
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17: A powerful nor'easter continues to impact Connecticut today, bringing heavy rain, strong winds, and coastal flooding, with another round of high tide flooding expected around noon. More than 30,000 Eversource customers and about 2,300 United Illuminating customers were without power Sunday morning, while additional rainfall and gusty winds are expected through Monday. Be sure to listen to Paul Piorek's updates here on WICC for the latest weather updates and stay informed. Connecticut is considering additional regulations for artificial intelligence as lawmakers look at how to oversee increasingly capable AI systems. The state's new law includes requirements for business and consumer protections, while officials are discussing measures such as independent audits, additional reporting, and restrictions on high-risk uses of AI. Connecticut is looking to expand its economic and technology partnerships with South Korea following a two-day visit from South Korean Ambassador Geng Jianghwa. Kang met with Governor Ned Lamont and state business leaders while also visiting Yale and Wesleyan University to discuss potential collaboration in areas including quantum technology and high-tech manufacturing. She also spoke about the need for continued dialogue between the U.S., South Korea, and North Korea over the North's nuclear weapons program. I'm Will Skafaris with your local news here on WICC.
0: WICC Smart MLS Right Now Traffic.
17: In Stratford, 95 southbound exit 30 off-ramp is closed because of flooding. Waterbury, a one-vehicle crash on Route 8 northbound between exits 29 and 30A has the right lane closed. Newtown Route 34 is closed in both directions at Jordan Hill Road because of downed trees and wires. Route 136 in Easton also remains closed at Orchard Lane because of a tree in the roadway with downed wires, while New Canaan has Route 106 closed in both directions at Bank Street due to downed trees and wires. I'm Will Skafaris, WICC.
0: 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Weather update.
12: Coastal flood warning through this evening. Showers and blustery this afternoon with a high in the low to mid 60s. Showers this evening and overnight. Maybe a thunderstorm in the mid 50s. Monday, showers with a gusty breeze with an afternoon high in the mid 60s. I'm meteorologist Paul Piorek on WICC.
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14: So new privacy protections are coming to Connecticut on October 1st. The Attorney General says new laws will give consumers more control over genetic data, as well as facial recognition and precise location information, while limiting surveillance pricing. Now, the laws are also setting new rules for artificial intelligence, including protections for our children using chatbots and requirements for employers using AI. So we are chatting now with Senator James Maroney, who is a key legislative sponsor of the 2026 AI and privacy legislation, joining us back on the show. Senator Maroney, thank you so much and welcome back. Let's first talk about just a quick, I'd say footnotes version, if you will, Cliff Notes version of the journey you took to try to pass AI legislation in Connecticut, because it was quite a challenge, I would say.
18: Yeah. First, thanks for having me, Melissa. Yeah, it was definitely a process, and most big legislation is. So I started in 2022 when I got near the end of passing our consumer data privacy bill, which also took 3 years. I worked on that 2020, 2021, and then finally passed that in 2022. But I became very interested in automated decision making, in algorithmic decision making. And so at the end of that process, we wrote into law the first state AI task force back in 2022 before ChatGPT was launched. And we went to work then to come up with a series of recommendations on how to regulate AI with the plan of going to state government use first and then private industry use. So in 2023, we passed a law governing how the state government could use AI in making decisions. And we passed children's AI protections, consumer health, or children's privacy protections and consumer health data privacy protections that year as well. I first proposed the bill for private industry use in 2024. It made it out of the Senate and did not make it out of the House. 2025, worked on it again, made it out of the Senate, did not make it out of the House. And then finally in 2026, we were able to get the bill across the finish line.
19: So help us to understand, Senator Maroney, and it's interesting because we actually were talking about it on the show today with Comptroller Sean Scanlon. There are already more, I would say, AI protections just from a healthcare standpoint. And I guess my question for you is why we needed to pass a law when I feel like, and maybe this is a bad comparison, but the comptroller basically waved his wand and was like, this is what we're going to do. That's what we're doing for AI privacy and protection and to better help the patients when it comes to if they're on the state healthcare plan, make sure that they are protected and all T's are crossed, I's are dotted. Why we needed to pass a law and why it was so challenging to do so. But then in comparison, you see the comptroller just put in AI protections. It feels like overnight.
18: It's an excellent question. And so why is it important to pass a law? Well, the comptroller, what happens if on the election day we get a new comptroller who decides they no longer want to have AI protections? Or if you're not on the state employee health plan, why are state employees protected but you're not protected? And so passing the laws make it more consistent, right, for the people who it applies to, but also a little more permanent in that it isn't, it's not based on the person who's in office. It is a law of the state. So,
19: and again, we are talking to Senator James Maroney from right here in the Milford area. And Senator Maroney was a key legislative sponsor of the AI and privacy legislation that is going to go into effect October 1st. So let's get down to super layman's terms, Senator Maroney, if you don't mind. What changes when the clock strikes 12, we go from the end of September into October here in Connecticut? What changes automatically?
18: It was a big bill with a lot of different pieces, and not all of those pieces go into effect on October 1st. And so some of the ones that do go into effect right away are some of the chatbot protections, requiring that if a user, whether an adult or a child, expresses suicidal ideations or that they want to do harm to someone else, it needs to shut down the conversation and point that person to mental health resources. It goes further for children, requiring that the companies who are making these chatbots available, companion chatbots available, they put in protections to prevent them from, encouraging children to do harm to themselves, from leading children or minors into sexually explicit conversations. And there are a number of other protections for children on the chatbots, which are extremely important. As we've seen, studies are now showing it's more than 70% of teenagers are accessing companion chatbots at least once a month, and more than one third are in an inappropriate relationship, messaging relationship with the chatbot. So those protections go into effect. The employee protections go into effect, something we've been working on. Really, that's been the automated decision making was the genesis for working on this bill. And so this is just the disclosure If you're using AI to make an important employment decision, people have a right to know. It updates our state discrimination statutes to say that discrimination by AI is the same as discrimination, and that a defense against that claim would be doing anti-bias testing. And so it doesn't mandate the bias audits, but it strongly encourages them in the law. A few of the other things, the Connecticut Online AI Academy, which has been, hadn't been written in the legislature, but we've been able to get the funding, and we got worked with David Ferreira at Charter Oak to create. So residents have had access to some of the courses, and we're now expanding that, and we officially created that through legislation. So that is very important, I would say, for anyone to have these generative AI skills, as the majority of companies who are hiring are now looking for those skills. And so you get a free Google AI Essentials certificate, but we've also gone on and they've added more courses. Soon we'll be launching the Connecticut Teen AI Academy. We've been in talks about perhaps launching a Connecticut Parents AI Academy so that you can understand what your children are doing or can do with AI, how to responsibly use it. And really, responsible use is one of the most important skills. Two of the most important things you'll learn in the course: responsible use of AI, and then lifelong learning. some of the other things, the social media feed bill doesn't go into effect until later on. Early next year. And let's see, from the bill, we also had protections in Senate Bill 4. So we banned surveillance pricing. So using someone's personal data in order to charge them more. You can't do that. And so there was a Consumer Reports study where one of the online services, if you and I bought the same thing, we could pay up to 20% different on the price. For that thing, again, based on the personal data willingness to pay. We put in protections on facial recognition. So if it is being used in a retail store, they have to disclose that it's being used. So they have to have a sign near the entrance with a link to their policy on how it's being used. And the data can't be shared outside of their store. So like if it's a company that has three stores, they can share within their three, but not to a competitor or another. So there are restrictions on how that can be used. We ban the sale of geolocation data. So your precise location data, where you're going, where you're moving, we ban the sale of that. And also the genetic data privacy, it gives you a property right to your genetic data, which gives you more control over that data.
19: And we had some follow-up questions for Senator Maroney that you can go back and listen to. It's in our full podcast posted at voiceofct.com under Melissa in the Morning. And again, these new laws starting to roll out October 1st right here in Connecticut. And if you have questions about it, let us know. You can email me directly, melissa@wacc600.com, and we can continue to have chats about AI and privacy laws on the books in Connecticut, especially knowing that it's not the same at the federal level. We'll be right back. 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
3: WICC Smart MLS Right Now Traffic.
17: In Stratford, 95 southbound exit 30 off ramp is closed because of flooding. Waterbury, a one vehicle crash on Route 8 northbound between exits 29 and 30A has the right lane closed. Newtown Route 34 is closed in both directions at Jordan Hill Road because of downed trees and wires. Route 136 in Easton also remains closed at Orchard Lane because of a tree in the roadway with downed wires, while New Canaan has Route 106 closed in both directions at Bank Street due to downed trees and wires. I'm Will Stafaris, WICC Traffic.
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4: Coastal flood warning through this evening. Showers and blustery this afternoon with a high in the low to mid 60s. Showers this evening and overnight, maybe a thunderstorm in the mid 50s. Monday, showers with a gusty breeze with an afternoon high in the mid 60s. I'm meteorologist Paul Piorek on WICC.
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19: Bridgeport police are facing some questions about an out-of-service driving simulator amid scrutiny over police cruiser crashes. The simulator was apparently designed to help officers improve their emergency driving skills, but the technology reportedly needs an upgrade or a replacement. So we wanted to talk about this as we were getting questions from WICC listeners and just people who live in Bridgeport. Joining us back on the show, Bridgeport's Police Chief Roderick Porter is here. Okay. Hey, okay. Chief Porter, how are you?
6: I'm good.
17: The nor'easter dumped heavy rain across Connecticut on Saturday, with the heaviest totals concentrated in the central part of the state. Durham recorded 4.2
6: simulator that simulates driving a motor vehicle.
17: Durham recorded 4.22 inches through Sunday morning, according to the National Weather Service, while most of the state received less than 2 inches. More rain is expected today as the storm slowly moves offshore.
19: Wait, so Chief, do you have the simulator in your department, or is it just something the city owns? Because it sounds like you don't have a lot of like reference point to it.
6: Yeah, this simulator was purchased during Chief Gaudette's tenure. So
19: okay.
6: Chief Gaudette became the chief in 2008 until like late 2015. So it was being used for a time period, but at some point it was not being used anymore. I think there's some software updates and some other issues. So we're going to relook at it. And I think if it's something that we think we could use, then we will look at updating it.
19: Okay. So how long has the driver simulator been out of service? And like, when did you start realize it was not operational? Because you're dating it back to the early 2000s. So obviously it needs a little TLC, if you will. But when did it kind of stop being effective at the department? It sounds like it was prior to you taking on the role of chief. And when did you realize it was not operational?
6: So I'm not sure exactly when we stopped using it. I don't believe we used it during my time as chief, but it was just brought to my attention. And so we have a sergeant who's an EVOC instructor. He's a driving training instructor. So he took a look at it and said it probably needs some updating because it's very old and obviously technology has changed over the years. So that's when I became aware of it.
19: Okay. And I mean, and Chief Porter, it's not like you're a stranger to the department. You've been with the department for a very long time, right?
6: 34 years, roughly.
19: You're like, but who's counting? Right. So, over 30 years, give or take, being at the same department, but it wasn't something that you ever needed to use or you were ever instructed to use prior to being a chief, being an officer and going up the rankings in Bridgeport. This was nothing you ever needed to use to then operate the cruisers at your department, correct? There's a reason I'm asking this.
6: No, that this is not something that we were ever required to use to operate cruisers. So what we do is every police officer, when you go through the academy, there's a course called EVOC training. It's taught at the State Police Academy in Maryland. And once you complete that course, that's the only requirement that's required of you. What we do is when we have officers who have accidents and they're found to have been in violation of the accident, will require retraining. And what our instructor does is he'll review the body cam, he'll review the dash cam, and he'll go over any issues that might have caused the accident to take corrective actions. What we found is most of our accidents are not the skill set of driving. It's actually distractions and maybe speed. And so think about a police officer. There's a lot of different distractions within the car and also outside of the car. So that's what we mainly look at. And I'm not sure I've never had to use it. It's not something that we're required to do. Also, it's not required.
19: That was kind of why I was asking the question, Chief, because if it's not something you needed to use, again, going up the rankings, it wasn't something like I'm trying to figure out why you guys even got it to begin with. And again, I know that was a prior chief, as you mentioned, that was during Chief Gaudette's tenure in office as chief. But I'm trying to figure out why you guys invested in it. And it doesn't seem like it was used, at least. Again, somebody of your caliber, you never used it. So I'm trying to figure out why it was even purchased to begin with.
6: So I'm sure it was used at some point. I don't want to say that it was never used. As to the exact reasons why we would get it, obviously to kind of re-simulate driving. And I guess, you know, back when this was purchased, there were some issues regarding driving. But what we found is normally not the skill set of actually driving that causes our accidents. And we also checked with some other departments just to make sure we were not behind the times. And

0: ground chief, you know, again, using you as an example, if you've never even used it in the time that you've been there, I'm trying to figure out why it would even need to be used, why it even was brought up. Like, I'm trying to figure out if that's a cost that really needs to be focused on. I mean, I guess we could even switch gears and talk about just some of the records for the cruiser crashes for Bridgeport. How do you feel like Bridgeport does with that? How do you feel your officers' cruiser crash data looks? I mean, do you think a simulator would really make things better or worse or not do anything at all?
1: So, you know, not being a driving instructor or an accident, you know, investigator, I don't think our accidents are that bad. We do have a number of them, but, you know, we have a very densely populated city. So in 4 years, I think I've disciplined in order to retrain on 18 occasions. So in 4 years, that's roughly like 4.5 accidents where we were found that the officers needed retraining. So obviously one accident is too many and we'll address that, but it's not like a widespread issue that we have in terms of our officers and their driving ability. Again, I think, you know, Bridgeport's a densely populated city. The officers are required to have a lot of different things in the car, and there's a lot of different distractions that can occur, and not only on their part, but the other operator's part as well.
0: Yeah, help me with this, Chief Porter. Again, I understand that you're not a driving instructor, certainly, but is this something that was part of the curriculum, you know, during the, like when officers are going through or potential officers are going through like the academy, was this something that was, it was never required? It was kind of like, if you wanted to use it, you could. Like, it was just kind of a tool in the toolbox, but if you never take it out of the toolbox, it's still existing. It wasn't required, it sounds like.
1: No, it's never been required, but our officers do go through what we call EVOC training, where they go up to the Meriden Police Academy, and there's a week or two long driver course that they have to go through. But I don't believe the simulator is a part of it. I don't believe that's a part of it.
0: Okay.
1: At least I don't recall going through that, no.
0: Okay. I mean, and from your professional opinion, do you feel like if this simulator was brought back from the dead, do you think it would actually improve or help address the kinds of crashes you're seeing in Bridgeport?
1: So again, like I said, you know, from what we've gained or what we've gleaned is that it's mainly distractions and speed. So that's not really a part of the actual driving skill set itself. But if we think it's something that we won't just spend it just to spend it, but if we think it'll be beneficial after we do an evaluation, it's something that we definitely will consider. But right now, it's not the major causes of our accidents are not the skill set of driving. It's actually, you know, different distractions on their part and the other operator's parts, and then often speeding. And again, Bridgeport is a very densely populated city with a lot of four-way intersections and stop signs and things like that.
0: And for more of this conversation with the chief and what happens next in regards to, do we upgrade that system? Would it make a difference? And is it even mandatory if you do invest the money in this simulator? Would it become mandatory for officers to then use it? You can hear more of that conversation on our website, voiceofct.com, under Melissa in the Morning. We'll be right back.
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3: The nor'easter dumped heavy rain across Connecticut on Saturday, with the heaviest totals concentrated in the central part of the state. Durham recorded 4.22 inches through Sunday morning, according to the National Weather Service, while most of the state received less than 2 inches. More rain is expected today as the storm slowly moves offshore. The Durham Fair will be reducing its hours today due to the weather. The fair will be open from 9 a.m. to 6 p.m. today and will still have the indoor activities open. The carnival rides, demolition derby, and most of the outdoor activities will be closed for the rest of this weekend. Connecticut is considering additional regulations for artificial intelligence as lawmakers look at how to oversee increasingly capable AI systems. The state's new law includes requirements for business and consumer protections, while officials are discussing measures such as independent audits, additional reporting, and restrictions on high-risk uses of AI. And Stamford city and business leaders are looking at ways to strengthen the city's retail sector amid growing competition from

0: upping destinations in Norwalk, Greenwich, and Westport. A new report recommends attracting smaller destination-oriented retailers, improving pedestrian access, and considering a redevelopment of Stamford Town Center that could include housing and more street-facing stores. I'm Will Skafaris with your local news here on WICC.
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0: In Stratford, 95 southbound exit 30 off-ramp is closed because of flooding. Waterbury, a one-vehicle crash on Route 8 northbound between exits 29 and 30A has the right lane closed. Newtown Route 34 is closed in both directions at Jordan Hill Road because of downed trees and wires. Route 136 in Easton also remains closed at Orchard Lane because of a tree in the roadway with downed wires, while New Canaan has Route 106 closed in both directions at Bank Street due to downed trees and wires. I'm Will Skafaris, WICC traffic.
1: 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Miller Nissan of Fairfield weather update.
2: Coastal flood warning through this evening. Showers and blustery this afternoon with a high in the low to mid 60s. Showers this evening and overnight, maybe a thunderstorm in the mid 50s. Monday, showers with a gusty breeze with an afternoon high in the mid 60s. I'm meteorologist Paul Piorek on WICC.
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11: From ABC News, I'm Mike Dubusky. An apparent bombing attempt at a U.S. airbase in the United Kingdom today. Some 85 homes have been evacuated near RAF Fairford as investigators investigate three vans related to the incident. ABC's Lama Hassan says five people are in custody.
12: Police can detain them and keep them in custody for up to 14 days under the Terrorism Act. Now, as for the base, it's essentially now on lockdown. Armed police, they are arming the entrance to the base. They're not allowing anyone in. As you can imagine, they're patrolling the area. There's a 400-yard cordon around the area. And we also understand that 85 homes have been evacuated just as a precaution. But essentially, RAF Fairford is now on lockdown.
11: A UK councilman said today there was a threat to this base from the Iranians about 6 weeks ago. Another wet and windy day for the Northeast, which is continuing to feel the effects of a nor'easter. Between 2 and 4 inches of rain are expected to fall in coastal New Jersey up through New England over the next day. New Jersey Governor Mikey Sherrill with an update.
13: There was severe dune loss in Brigantine and Atlantic City. Winds reached as high as 74 miles an hour in Surf City.
11: One person was killed. 4 more were injured this weekend in New York City on account of fallen trees. Meanwhile, Hawaii is getting drenched yet again today on account of Hurricane Nolo. ABC's Jacqueline Lee's on the Big Island, where rain isn't the only concern.
14: We did catch up with the mayor here, and he explained they're on high alert because of new precursor activity at Kilauea's volcano. He says what they are concerned about is something called tephra, or something, as he described, as volcanic hail. He says if that erupts and gets caught up with the winds from Hurricane Nolo, that could create a slew of issues, including possibly messing with their water supply.
11: Mudslides also a major concern as Nolo dumps more than a foot of rain in Hawaii. You're listening to ABC News.
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11: A new study from JAMA finds children who own a smartphone at age 12 have a higher risk of eating disorders.
16: When we see disordered eating, and this is what the study was specifically looking at, this is because that a lot of time is being taken on the actual screen, which can actually implement how they see the world, how they choose to use their eating habits, how quickly they eat, what are the food choices that they make.
11: Dr. Jessica Shepherd, 70% of 12-year-olds surveyed had a phone. Excuse me. A new blood test is getting attention in the fight against cancer. The company that makes the test, Grail, says it can identify over 50 different types of cancer. ABC News medical correspondent Dr. Darian Sutton.
17: It is promising, but it is far from perfect. So in one of their major studies, they followed adults who were diagnosed with cancer at the 12-month point or after the 12-month point. Then they looked back to see how accurate the Galleri test was. It identified about 1 out of 3 cancers.
11: The test is awaiting FDA approval. And it's day 3 of Pope Leo's first official papal visit to France. Right now he's in Lourdes, built around a prominent Catholic shrine. According to a new statement from the Vatican, Leo met with 7 people who were victims of sex abuse by clergy members today. Earlier today, he held a closed-door meeting with French bishops before an open-air mass near that shrine. I'm Mike Dubusky, ABC News.
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1: Greetings, conversationalists. Welcome. It's Eric Erickson here across the United States. The phone number, 877-973-7425. We have beds to sleep on tonight. Hallelujah. My son and I were at the gas station last year, and he if he could be a stand-up comedian, he would be. We're at the gas station. I'm getting gas, and alongside us on the other side, just as we're pulling in, pulls in a dark navy blue Subaru. And my son says, "Look, Dad, a lesbian in the wild." And he starts laughing. And I looked at him and says, "Son, you can't stereotype people like that. I have a number of friends, including a good friend of mine who has one. Your mother wants one of these. They're reliable cars. That used to be a stereotype. It's not really a stereotype anymore." Because remember, Martina Navratilova, the tennis player, advertised for Subaru back in the day. And it became a thing. And it's not really anymore. They're actually extremely well-made cars. They last forever. And so I'm lecturing him on, you just can't stereotype with it. You just can't say stuff like that. And out walks comes this elderly woman with the full head of gray hair, white hair, really. I mean, just dazzling white older lady. And I said, "See, look, this is somebody's grandmother." And she turns around and she's wearing a Love is Love shirt with a big rainbow heart. And on the back of her car, she has a sticker that we couldn't see until we drove off, "Trans Kids Matter." My son got the last laugh on me on that one. There are stereotypes that exist for a reason, some bad, some not. They're shortcuts in our mind. I think what we need to move beyond, though, is stereotypes to litmus tests. Because we have a growing number of people in the country who, it doesn't matter whether you're gay or straight, whether you're a Christian, a Jew, an atheist, what have you, the dividing line now is not your sexual identity. It's not the old stereotypes. It's the litmus test of whether you're crazy or not. A lesbian bar in Greenfield, Massachusetts sparked community backlash, according to Fox News, after lifting its mask mandate for one night a week, with accusations of ableism and boycott directed at the struggling business. Now, you may need to look at your watch or your calendar and see that this is the year of our Lord, 2026. It is September, it's 2026. We are now into fall. We've had the equinox. We've crossed the equinox. Every day on out is going to get a little bit shorter until April. And this lesbian bar in Massachusetts still has not just any mask mandate, it has an N95 mask mandate. Last Ditch Bar and Arts Venue recently removed its mask mandate on Saturdays in an effort to boost business, but some members of the small city's queer community objected. Some critics accused the bar owners of putting disabled people at risk and compared the policy change to mass disabling event and a eugenicist experiment. Quote, "I hope your venue gets firebombed for robbing my fellow immunocompromised people of their Saturday plans just to scrape extra revenue from ableists," one commentator wrote on their message board. "People like you kill disabled people in the name of your own leisure and convenience," wrote another. "Just say you're being complicit in a mass disabling event and get it over with," said another. "When y'all close, let the record state it was ableism and complying in advance, because that's what it is. Does COVID not disable people on Saturday nights?" wrote another. This is 2026. I had to fly up to Washington on Saturday night. There were two women with bob haircuts wearing masks on the plane. They were all white, of course. On the way home on Sunday, there was a young woman who was wearing a mask, and she was clearly immunocompromised. She was clearly going through chemo. It made sense. These other two women look perfectly healthy. They just look like the growing number, alarming growing number of neurotic white women who have become mentally incapacitated by fear of a virus. And essentially, the mask is a virtue signal. The mask is a signal that somehow they are superior to the rest of us. Now, by the way, you need to understand that the reason this bar in Massachusetts has decided to give up masks one night a week is because it's on financial hard times. It's about to go under. Again, back from Fox, Jackie Madeline, the remaining owner involved with daily operations, lived in her truck for 6 months, working four jobs and carrying a $50,000 loan. The other two owners stepped back from daily operations months ago, including one who has enrolled in clown school and another who is a drag performer using its pronouns. Because of the financial woes, the bar decided to lift the mask mandate on Saturdays to increase revenue and keep the business afloat. It is with love we inform our immunocompromised disabled divas we will be opening Saturday nights as mask optional. The bar first attempted to ease tensions and apologize for its post, writing, "We are sorry for our passive and dismissive tone of our change to the norms and schedule impacting the most intersectional of us. We understand everyone faces different intersections, and we are always working to consider all needs fully." But that did little to lower the temperature, as critics said last ditch's post failed to include written alt text, a short written description of an image hidden to the added to the HTML code of a website for visually impaired people. "This is not an accessible post," one person commented. "It indicates the lack of care or interest in disabled intersectionality." You can't win with these people. Outraged attendees who were joined by Zoom began flooding the chat with comments that were read aloud for the in-person group to hear. The meeting took another twist when critics made an allegation of racism because the mediator, a licensed therapist, was white. Y'all, this is not an issue of gays and lesbians. This is an issue of the mentally unwell. And the mask is increasingly a symbol of mentally unwell people. Think about the litmus test. Do you still wear a mask in the year of our Lord 2026 and you're not actually immunocompromised? Or maybe you think you are, but you're not really. You're nuts. Do you think Lindsay Clancy did not murder her children or that she was not guilty of murdering her children? You're nuts. Do you think that Carmelo Anthony was not guilty of murder or that it was racism that caused him to do it? You're nuts. Do you think that Luigi Mangione was innocent of the crime of murdering Brian Thompson, the United Healthcare CEO, or he was justified in doing so? You're nuts. Do you think that the AI systems of the world are going to raise a robot army and murder us all? You're nuts. Do you think that it is okay to transition kids from one sex to the other? You're nuts. Do you think boys can identify as girls and have no competitive against girls in sports? You're nuts. Do you think that Tyler Robinson is not actually guilty of murdering Charlie Kirk? You're nuts. We don't need to. These are not segments of society for reasonable discourse. This is a dividing line between you're sane or you're nuts. If you think Tyler Robinson is innocent of killing Charlie Kirk, you're nuts. If you think Carmelo Anthony was somehow justified in his murder of the kid in Texas or didn't do it, you're nuts. If you think Lindsay Clancy has some excuse for murdering her kids, you're nuts. If you think that wearing a mask in 2026 is a wise or sane thing to do, you're nuts. If you think the data centers are going to kill us all, you're nuts. And if you think the transitioning of kids is okay, you're nuts. We need these litmus tests now. In fact, I may set up a job board for my company if I need to hire people. Do you think Lindsay Clancy is guilty of killing her kids or not? Well, they said not for reasons. Can't hire you. Do you think the Jews control the weather? Oh, they think so. Can't hire them. Do you think boys can identify as girls and join girls' sports? Yes, I can't hire you. These are litmus tests, not for reasonable discourse, but for crazy. Because if you believe these things, you are crazy. You are outside the bounds. And one of the things that I just find one of the worst habits of social media now is things that should be beyond the bounds of discussion are suddenly back in the bounds just because crazy people on the internet start talking about them. And just because crazy people on the internet start talking about them does not actually mean that they're worth having these conversations and worth legitimizing the conversation. At some point, you got to point out somebody's a racist or somebody's an anti-Semite or someone's a white nationalist or a Christian nationalist or a wackadoo psychotic or a mentally ill woman with a bob haircut. At some point, you got to point out these people are insane. We should have more litmus tests. And one of the big litmus tests is if you would rather a business go out of business than accommodate people without wearing masks one night a week. And by the way, I also think you're nuts if you use the word intersectional unironically. The most intersectional among us is how they phrase this. What is the most intersectional among us? What they mean by the most intersectional among us is that these people are non-white and disabled. Because if you're non-white and disabled and a lesbian or trans, you have greater moral authority. You have the great moral authority. A white dude has no moral authority. That's essentially what this conversation is about. That's what intersectionalism is about. That the whole world is divided into these characteristics. And the person who is the furthest away from a white heterosexual Christian male has the most authority and the most moral stature in society. And so here come the intersectional, wheelchair-bound, masked transgender lesbians who insist that a bar should go out of business rather than give up a mask mandate one night a week. These people are insane. Interestingly enough, Max Tanning at Semaphore has a piece up today. Per a note to the Boston Globe staff today, the lesbian bar story generated 1,000 subscriptions to the newspaper yesterday. The Globe's managing editor said it was by far our best performing story of the year and appears to be on pace to shatter all sorts of Globe records. They kept the story behind the paywall. I refused to go to the paywall. I knew Fox News or the New York Post one would summarize the story, and I'm glad they did, because I'm not getting a subscription to the Boston Globe to read one story about a lesbian bar that has a mask mandate in 2026. And yet it does. We need more litmus tests. We need to be able to ask people these questions. What do you think of Luigi Mangione? If you think he was justified, if you have any moral claims about it, well, then you're a nut. Bill Burr, the comedian, in an interview about the Luigi Mangione killing of Brian Thompson, says, quote, the response to Luigi Mangione thing, it wasn't maybe we need to look at what we're doing if it makes some crazy person do this. Healthcare executives' response was to take their faces off the internet and get security. It's like, you don't think you need to examine this? You're not the president. You're just the CEO of a business. Okay, Bill Burr, let's do Dave Chappelle, who made jokes about trans people and had someone attacking with a knife on stage. Should Dave Chappelle silence himself? Should he censor his jokes now? You think the CEO should reexamine their business because Brian Thompson got shot by a guy? Should Dave Chappelle have to reexamine stand-up comedy and what jokes he can or cannot make because of it? This is not a thoughtful person, Bill Burr. This is not thoughtful at all. This is insane and essentially justifying violence. If the violence causes people to change, by the way, that's the purpose of terrorism, using violence to extract political concessions. That's what Luigi Mangione did. And Bill Burr thinks the terrorists should have won. And in Massachusetts, a group of wheelchair-bound lesbians are upset that they haven't won. We need more litmus tests. Just ask these simple questions. Do you think these people are guilty or not guilty? Do you think we should be wearing masks in 2026? Yes, you're disqualified from working because you're a nut job. This makes it very easy for people. This is the new HR survey for all of your companies. Ask these questions. If people say yes to any of these people are justified in what they did, don't hire that person because they're going to try to take over your company and they're going to be a bag of crazy.
0: Those who love him, listen to find out what he's going to say next. Those who disagree with him, also listen
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4: Did you know there's no such thing as darkness? I mean, it's a thing, but it's not a thing. Technically, darkness is just the absence of light. Someone living in physical darkness for extended periods of time suffers physically and mentally. Darkness is disorienting and debilitating. You know, the same types of things happen to individuals and societies in a spiritual and moral sense. Look, it's not actually that hard to diagnose the darkening condition of our souls and our society. We are actually moving further away from the light. Friends, here is the elementary truth we must embrace. God is light. Jesus is the light of the world. And the further we drift from Him, the darker things will become. The need of your heart and mine and the need of our day is a genuine awakening, a real turning to God. He's the light, the antidote to the darkness. 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
1: I'm getting a lot of questions about how the lesbians have a drink when they're wearing their N95 masks. I have no idea. Genuinely, I have no earthly idea. I don't want to. There are many things I don't want to contemplate about that story, just so you know. But nonetheless, here we are having to worry about masked lesbians in a bar. Oh, we have a lot more that we have to talk about today. We do have to talk a little bit about AI. I'm trying not to spend a lot of time on the polling because, frankly, the polling is just not that fantastic out there right now. But we also have other situations in Washington and elsewhere to talk about. And also Xi Jinping. You know, things are not going well for China. Things are not going well. Xi Jinping is purging more generals in China because he put them all in place. And he now finds them disloyal. And essentially what it is the generals don't want to actually invade Taiwan. They want to leave it alone. It is Xi Jinping who wants to bring Taiwan back into the fold. Also, by the way, this is from Politico. The White House is going to prepare a 90-day diesel export ban despite splits inside the administration with the oil industry. As Republican panic spreads over high fuel prices, some Republican lawmakers, refining industry experts and executives, and even administration officials are trying to convince the president it's a bad idea for the reason that I said it was, that it would have a cascading effect on raising other prices really significantly if it were to go through. So we will see where that goes. They're just grasping at straws at this point. It's desperation setting in, and that's trouble. What's also trouble is your computer if it's not working for you, particularly if you got a business. 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
1: Hello there and welcome. It is Eric Erickson here. The full number is 877-973-7425. Okay, we got to talk about Xi Jinping coming to the United States, more specifically. He's a dictator. It's not just that he is an authoritarian exerting himself over the Chinese economy. Xi Jinping is a totalitarian. In his statements, you know, listen, pause. A lot of people in this country, because of partisanship and broken brains, have deeply muddied the water on authoritarianism and totalitarianism. We are seeing the president of the United States push the limits of his power. That is true. But we are also seeing him regularly constrained, not just by reality, but by courts, by the power of the purse from Congress to not allocate money in certain ways. The president is probably going to lose this afternoon in court over banning CNN, MS Now, and Politico from the White House. And again, that's important for you to understand. There's legal precedent on this. The courts have ruled in the past that the president can't pick and choose who covers him. So if you're a media outlet and you participate in the pool, the president can't pick and choose. He can say either no to all of it or yes to all of it. He wants to challenge that legal precedent. We'll see how far he gets. But the president has lost a number of times. He's lost on tariffs. He's lost on some of his immigration reforms that he wanted. He's lost a number of times in the Supreme Court, but he's won a number of times too. And the people who bellyache about him are the ones who insist the Supreme Court in his pocket, despite them regularly defeating him. I mean, the birthright citizenship case, the tariff case, on and on it goes. And yet people want to call him a totalitarian. They want to call him an authoritarian. Is Donald Trump an authoritarian? He certainly has some autocratic authoritarian tendencies, wanting to ban the press, wanting to only get favorable coverage, targeting his political opponents, things like that. But he's not a totalitarian. And he's not a very good authoritarian, frankly, because the limits of the Constitution for the president prohibit him from going as far as he might want in certain occasions, like, for example, banning members of the press. But the people of this country who hate the president as much as they hate him, they can't actually see the reality of the situation, and they can't see the fact that the president actually is not a totalitarian dictator. They should look at Xi Jinping, who many of them treat very favorably, who many of them give a pass to, who many of them celebrate. The people who decry Donald Trump are perfectly fine with an actual totalitarian dictator who runs concentration camps. And let's not actually dance around the fact that Xi Jinping runs concentration camps. He is in the process of exterminating an ethnic minority in China by throwing them into prison camps, and he's not killing them. He's taking away their children from them. He's sterilizing the women. He's letting them die of old age in prison. He's teaching the children a different language. He's getting rid of their religious texts. This is what Xi Jinping is doing. Xi Jinping is on record stating that Mao's reforms need to be reinstated. Essentially, Xi Jinping wants another cultural revolution in China. Did you know that Mao Zedong's cultural revolution in China caused so many people to die, you can actually see it in the population chart of the world? If you pull up a chart of the growth of the global population, you see a massive dip in the 50s or 60s. It is a massive, noticeable dip. That massive noticeable dip is because of the Cultural Revolution in China, where so many people were killed or died of starvation, among other things, that it affected the global population. And she wants to bring that back. Not only does she want to bring that back, He believes that the United States is in decline and China is on the rise. Now, I got to tell you, I think a lot of people in our country, including a lot of our political leaders, have made the decision to decline in this country. I think they have. But I also think that it's a reversible choice. I believe China is in decline. And frankly, I think that makes China more dangerous because it's in decline. The Chinese economy is wrecked. The Chinese government has started lying to people about its GDP. Chinese financial analysts are told they're no longer allowed to go on television without permission of the state and pre-cleared talking points. You can't get an honest assessment of the Chinese government and the Chinese economy from Chinese analysts because they'll go to re-education camps if they tell the truth. That is a country that is not doing well. Xi Jinping came into office. He purged major members of the military and replaced them with his friends because he thought the old military was corrupt. And now he has replaced his friends with new appointees. And now this week he's replaced those appointees with new appointees, all because of corruption issues. And what it is his quest to build a legacy by taking over Taiwan. He wants a military conflict to take over Taiwan. The president of the United States, for his part, tries not to antagonize the Chinese dictator. But we have been building up the militaries of the Philippines and South Korea and Japan for the day we need them to help us defend Taiwan and to make it a miserable, costly project. At the very northern end of the Luzon Strait, well, the southern end of Luzon Strait, I should say, the northern end of the Philippines, are a series of islands. Those islands belong to the Philippines. The Chinese covet those islands. Those islands are being stockpiled with long-range and medium-range missiles by the United States in order to target the Chinese and to be able to reach the Chinese should they attempt to invade Taiwan. The Japanese are now contemplating nuclear missiles for the first time in a very long time. The Japanese are very concerned with China's growing appetite for land. China is now taking over fishing territory that belongs to other nations and pushing them out. Just the other day, a Filipino ship was rammed by the Chinese Coast Guard, and the Chinese Coast Guard said the Filipinos were careless, but there's actually video of the Chinese ramming the Filipino fishing boat, trying to get them out of the fishing waters so the Chinese can take all the fish. They're overfishing the populations now. That's why the Vietnamese want more ties to the United States, because they are unhappy with the bullies from China. We have territory that reaches out. The Northern Marianas Islands and Guam, they belong to us. They are kind of the outer bands of our territory, and from there we then move into our allies' territories. We have territory and military bases with the Japanese. We've helped the Japanese army build up Okinawa and elsewhere. It's all about Taiwan. A lot of industrial capacity for the West comes out of Taiwan. If Taiwan were to manufacturing and Western technology. There are a lot of people in this country who say Taiwan doesn't matter. And you know, and I know, let's just be real honest about this. You do not want your children dying for Taiwan. None of us actually want to go into a military conflict and defend Taiwan. But we've also pledged to support Taiwan. Do we keep our word as a nation? Now, some of you will say, nope, we can break our word. No big deal. The problem, however, is that the Chinese ambition extends beyond Taiwan. The Chinese ambition extends to the Northern Marianas Islands and Guam. Do we give them? Do we give our territory to them? Do we allow them to take over Guam and the Northern Marianas Islands? Their ambition extends beyond those. Their ambition extends to the outer islands of Hawaii. Do we give them American sovereign territory? Do we give them a portion of an American state? What do? To accommodate the Chinese? The thinking from the American military corps for a very long time has been you got to stop them in Taiwan. You've at least got to make it painful for them, painful enough that they don't go further than Taiwan, because their ambitions have spread. The Chinese used to want to be a regional power. The Chinese now believe themselves to be the rightful inheritors of global hegemony, the rightful inheritors of the American superpower status. They think it's them now. They think it's their turn. But they're actually in decline. They're in decline economically. Their birth rate is plunging. The Chinese birth rate is actually plunging faster than the American birth rate because they become more oppressive. It turns out oppressive totalitarian dictatorships are bad for incentivizing women to have kids. They don't want to bring children into the world when they have a dictator in charge. There have been rumors and rumblings of potential coups against Xi Jinping in China. I don't believe it. I'll believe it when I see it. But the country is not well. And I would advise this administration to not treat China as a friend. I am a little alarmed that the president is going to join Base Andrews to greet Xi Jinping when he gets off the plane. I personally don't believe that we should be treating him in that sort of way, elevating his stature. Xi Jinping, actually, there's a story in the Wall Street Journal today that he actually thinks that he is in the perfect position to make the president cave on Taiwan, that economically and militarily, the United States is not up to speed and not capable of stopping China. And so the president is more likely than any other president to surrender and do this without a fight. Allow him to do it. What a mistake that would be. What a mistake that would be. And all of this comes as the president wants to get a deal because of how unpopular he is with the nation. You know, I still have people who come to me all the time. They call the program. They get on my email and they leave comments and they say, the president's actually really popular. Why are you believing the polls? The polls are wrong. I don't think the polling averages or the trends are wrong. And I think the president wants a deal. I think the president wants to find a way to come out of this with a foreign policy win. And I believe that the president, in striking deals sometimes, comes away with a deal that looks good on person, on paper, but is not necessarily great. And I think he wants to find a deal to find peace with Xi Jinping. And the president actually wants to find a way to accommodate people who are isolationist and want to get out of Asia, want to get out of Europe, want to get out of Africa, in exchange for the idea that they leave the Western Hemisphere alone. And China's not going to leave the Western Hemisphere alone. They're mad at us for what we did in Venezuela. They've been trying to help the Cubans maintain power. The Chinese have a lot of property in South America. They've been propping up regimes in South America. They're not going to get out of it. And the question is the president enough of a realist to realize the Chinese are trying to play him or not? China's dictator is coming to the United States. We're going to roll out the red carpet for him. I don't think we should. The president sometimes treats the villains of the world better than he does our allies. I think everybody's gotten used to it now. The question, though, is what sort of deal does he get? The president got a great deal on Greenland. He did. Some people are saying it's exactly the deal we had. No, it's actually an improvement of the deal we had. Question is, does he run circles around Xi Jinping? Xi Jinping thinks that he can play Donald Trump. I hope the president plays him like a fiddle instead. 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
1: I gotta say, I am laughing at the meltdown in the media over the Warner Brothers sale to Paramount going through. Absolute meltdown behind the scenes from some people at CNN who are afraid that they may have editorial control exercised over them. I gotta tell you, I think it's needed. And I think Barry Weiss does a good job. She's not a conservative, but she's open to hearing the arguments of conservatives. And I mean, boy, the media is just absolutely furious. Kara Swisher, who's a huge progressive, she was fine when she stuck to technology, but she's just an obnoxious, angry progressive these days, saying she's not going back to CNN. It's just, it's been very, very funny to watch this meltdown happen, and they get what they deserve. 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It's October 10th, 7 p.m. If you want to come hang out with me, it's going to be a very fun night, October 10th. 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We're going to have a ton of fun. Now, when we come back, we got to pivot again because I'm going all over the map today. We've got a number of contentious races out there. We got now all the AI panic. It turns out, it appears, that Wall Street is now starting to realize that the AI bubble is a bubble. I've been telling you it's a bubble. And also, you know how the dot-com era came from the retail store? The AI bubble is coming for the dot-com bubble. Amazon is deciding that it's going to block Meta's Muse AI agent from shopping for you. Because you buy subscriptions from a place, what if the AI can find that product cheaper somewhere else without you having to do the subscription? It's starting to just cause disruption within retail online. And I'm glad it is. The AI finally coming for the dot-com bubble. We'll get into that when we come back. Technology saving you money, and the big online retailers are furious about it now that they realize the economic implications are actually possibly going to hurt their bottom line. Your bottom line may be hurt right now because of your credit card bills. You might be paying up to 25% interest, which is bizarre to me, but there are credit cards out there with that interest rate. And it can be overwhelming you, particularly if you're making minimum payments because of the economic situation. If you own a house, you might have a lot of equity built up. And, you know, let's just say you got to

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12: From ABC News, I'm Mike Dubosky. Rain continues to fall in the Northeast, which has been drenched by an early season nor'easter this weekend. In New Jersey, officials are preparing for between 2 and 4 inches of rain to fall in the next day. Storm surge in Scituate, Massachusetts leads to sea foam and rocks covering the roads. Town Administrator Jim Boudreau surveying that damage.
13: We have our building team here. We have our fire chief, police chief. They're assessing it to see whether it's structural damage, what might happen with the next couple tides. So right now we're kind of in the assessment stage, but we're gonna have to keep an eye on it.
12: And in New York City, a city worker in Brooklyn is dead due to a downed tree. Here's that man's neighbor.
14: I'm just somebody that knows him from the neighborhood, and seeing him as a worker, and it affected me. So I can't imagine what his family's going to go through.
12: 4 other people in the city were injured from falling trees in the storm. More than 40,000 people are without power in New York, tens of thousands more in neighboring states. Hurricane Nolo is moving westward in the Pacific Ocean past Hawaii's southern coast. ABC's Jacqueline Lee is in Hawaii with the latest.
15: Here on the ground, you know, the wind has really calmed down. The rain is starting to taper off a little bit. But what the concern is especially on the south side of the Big Island, they've been hit really hard, not only with Hurricane Lala, but also with Hurricane Nolo. And so when you have such steep terrain here on the Big Island, when you have an inundation of just water, it can create a lot of flooding and mudslides.
12: And an apparent attempted bombing near an airbase in the UK used by U.S. forces in the Iran war.
16: We did hear from local police. The assistant chief constable read out a statement. He didn't take any questions. He did it on camera. And essentially, it was a TikTok of what happened. At 12:45 a.m., they received a call about 3 suspicious vehicles heading towards RAF Fairford, the base. And they acted on this call. They moved in and they arrested 5 men on suspicion of terrorism.
12: ABC's Lama Hassan, you're listening to ABC News.
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12: The war in Iran is expected to weigh heavily on the midterm elections, with the conflict around the Strait of Hormuz driving up oil prices in the U.S. Democratic Senator Mark Kelly of Arizona says that's going to help his party's chances in key races.
4: War and tariffs caused by Donald Trump and enabled by the Republicans in the United States Congress are just killing the American people.
12: Former New Jersey Governor and Republican Chris Christie, speaking with ABC's This Week, had this take on the president's role in the midterms.
5: When you look at an entire compilation of all the most recent polls at the end of September, the president is 21 points underwater across the board. But more importantly, he is 42 points, double that, underwater with independents. And in the end, These races are going to be decided by independents.
12: The White House this weekend is sharing new information about that three-day state visit from Chinese President Xi Jinping last week.
6: The White House says each country aims to reduce tariffs on $30 billion worth of imported goods. The deal, the product of this past week's summit between President Trump and China's Xi Jinping. The White House says China will ease tariffs on American agricultural products, fish and seafood, logs and wood products, cosmetics and medical devices.
12: ABC's Stephen Portnoy. And Pope Leo continues his trip to France today. In Lourdes, he met with victims of sex abuse from Catholic clergy members. I'm Mike Dubusky, ABC News.
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1: My people, I am so happy to have you. The phone number is 877-973-7425. If you want to be on the program, if you text Eric, E-R-I-C-K, to 33777, you get the show notes links, the four things to know in the afternoon link, all the social media links, all this great stuff. Would love to have you. Programming note, I am out on Friday. It's my daughter. We are taking her to celebrate her 21st birthday. We're going out to the desert to shoot machine guns. It's going to be a ton of fun. And then they discovered that they also can shoot flamethrowers. And I'm like, we can do the flamethrowers. She and her brother, quite excited. We need to talk about the outrage machine. Let me pull up this Converse. Apologize. Okay. So if you haven't seen it, it's one of the dumbest things. In fact, I want to read you a snippet from ABC7 New York. The sneaker company Converse has removed social media ads that sparked outrage among critics who viewed it as evoking the Ku Klux Klan and lynching. The Instagram ad photo showed K-pop singer Karina wearing a skirt and holding a pair of Chuck 70X sneakers. Critics lashed out online, saying that a white triangular image created by lighting on the skirt resembled a KKK hood, and that the way she held the sneakers made them look like the dangling feet of a lynching victim. If that sounds stupid to you, it's because you're a smart person. And the critics were stupid. The key phrase here, the key four words in this story, critics lashed out online. You know, remember a couple weeks ago, Alexandria Ocasio-Cortez laughed and said, ha ha, woke one. Woke one is, well, woke one was a bit much. So if you want to understand what the KKK hood was, is that this K-pop star is standing in the middle of a star that is a spotlight projected star, and she's standing in the middle, and so the north point of the star goes up her skirt and forms the point of the northern tip of the star, of the upper tip of the star. And she is holding a pair of Converse shoes. And if you look closely, it appears like they're almost dangling. And then you see her arm holding them. And she's surrounded on all sides by these shoes. And it was an aesthetic ad that came over from Asia that Converse decided to populate here. And it went viral. Y'all, this is Converse failed at the game. And this, by the way, goes back to Nike's failures. Nike's failures as a business. Converse is now part of Nike. And Nike is too comfortable apologizing to and carrying water for the white wokes. And the white wokes were outraged. Oh, yes, yeah, so some non-white activists were outraged too, but it was mostly the white wokes. The white wokes were furious. The only way to play the game is to not play the game. The outrage machine online. You know what? There is a common pattern now in the United States. It's a very common pattern where companies see online outrage and the media runs the outrage. The media runs the outrage story from the malcontents online. And the malcontents online are thereafter able to generate headlines. And the malcontents online are empowered by the rage machine. Had Converse done nothing, had Converse instead issued a statement and said, we did nothing wrong, The ad shows a woman holding shoes. The story would go away. But now what Converse has done, what Nike did by bending into Colin Kaepernick and lecturing Americans, what they did is they've empowered the malcontents to be further malcontented. I've been saying a while now, the only way out of the Iran mess is through the Iran mess. The only way out of the social media outrage mob machine is to not play their game. It's to go through it, to ignore it. The social media outrage machine does nothing but stir up mobs. And Converse is not the first. And now it has guaranteed it's not going to be the last. People lose their minds on social media. And the grievance crowd, you see it on the right with the racial grievance mongers feeding the white nationalist grievance mongers, feeding the Christian nationalist grievance mongers, feeding the national socialist grievance mongers. Had that Joel Webin guy the other day come out and say that he's going to sue people who call him a national socialist. He's a nationalist. And now today he's come out for socialism. Just don't call him a national socialist, I guess. I don't know. None of it makes sense. It's all about outrage. It's all about generating outrage. It's all about generating clicks. And the more clicks you generate for yourself, you think you get more clout. And the more clout you have, you use it as a cudgel. People online are not humble. There is no humility. There's no humility for any of this. It's about empowerment of the mob. And by the way, look, I got to tell you, people on both sides harness it. I saw my buddy Ben Domenech yesterday say Republicans should be thankful that Zoran Mandami cannot run for president. He and President Trump hung out in at Gracie Mansion. This is the president hanging out with him.
2: No, I certainly hope he will be a great mayor. You have to understand, I want what's good for New York. I want what's good for the country. So if I had a choice of having him be a bad mayor or horrible mayor, I don't want that. I want him to be a great mayor, and he certainly got potential, got great potential.
1: And, you know, Mamdani is being attacked for welcoming the president to Gracie Mansion. The left is outraged at Mamdani. The right is outraged at the president. The president's a New Yorker. He wants to root for New York's mayor. The president may not live in New York anymore, but he loves New York, and people are outraged about it. Mamdani has figured out how to harness the outrage machine to send the online mob after his targets. There is a powerful force of malcontented people online. And the demagogues of America can leverage their outrage machine to target businesses. Sometimes it's the right, sometimes it's the left. Sometimes it's justified, sometimes it's not. I was totally down with people angry with Bud Light. It was just deeply insulting that Bud Light came out with the Dylan Mulvaney stuff. And what was really insulting was it wasn't just that they used Dylan Mulvaney. It was that the head of marketing for Bud Light at the time came out and said, essentially, they're trying to get away from white guys. They want to reshape their image away from white guys watching football. And it was intended to be alienating and insulting. The Converse ad was not intending to be alienating and insulting. It was an artistic picture that, as I understand it, came from an Asian ad campaign that no one had problems with, comes to this country, and it was the online mob that got outraged about it. Most people didn't see the ad. Most people had no idea. Had Converse just ignored it all, it would have gone away, and instead the outrage mob fired it up. And too often we're seeing this. Look at the AI stuff. How much of the AI outrage? You know, we now know that the original concerns about water usage came from an organization funded by the Chinese Communist Party. An environmental group in this country that's taken money from the Chinese Communist Party is the one that started the outrage over the water usage when golf courses in this country use more water than most AI data centers. It's 100% recycled at the golf courses, 98, 99% recycled, but also a lot of recycled water at the AI data centers. But the online outrage mob can be harnessed by the left for political action and also sometimes harnessed by the right for political action. It's just the left does it more because the left is really online and secular, and they don't really believe in God. They believe in government. They believe in their own power to enact social justice as opposed to just being laid back and relaxed. You know, my wife, as just side note, we had to take our dog to the groomer yesterday. And my wife texted me and she said they called and they were just like bending over backwards to apologize for stuff. And I was like, I don't care. It's just our dog. And they couldn't believe that I was so laid back, my wife said. And it was like, it's like me too. Like, we do not get worked up about stuff. People are trying to do their job. There's no reason, if you know they're trying to do their job, to just be infuriated with them. I was flying back from Atlanta or from Washington on Sunday. And the flight was late. And I will tell you, it aggravated me because they said that we were waiting on the flight attendants, that they were stuck in security. And when the flight attendants showed up, they all had this massive order of Starbucks. And it was very clear to every single person in the room that had been waiting for 30 minutes for the flight attendants to show up. They were not stuck in security. They were stuck in the Starbucks line. But it wasn't the gate agent's fault. And there was this one couple that insisted on lecturing the gate agent. And I was like, y'all, it's not her fault. She doesn't know. She doesn't know these people are somewhere that they probably shouldn't be, that it's not security. And sure enough, they come up with a Starbucks. I was like, okay, you want to yell at the flight attendants for delaying our flight so they can get a massive Starbucks order? I'm okay with that. But on the way up to Washington, we were delayed. Our flight didn't take off until close to midnight. I was worried we weren't going to be able to go because of the noise rules in D.C. at Reagan National. But we did. The pilot got all the way out to the runway and realized after another delay he wouldn't be able to make it. He would be over time, so we had to go back to the gate, get another pilot. And everyone just kind of understood. It sucks, but the weather was terrible. None of these people are God. They cannot control the weather. And everybody went along with it. But I constantly encounter these high-maintenance people. Like, dude, what are you doing? It's this barista can't help that they're backed up. Like, why are you being a jerk to people? And so in social media now, people get clout by being jerks. People get clout by being demeaning to other people. And people get clout by steering outrage. And the only way to get through this is to simply not play the game. Do not give in to the online wokes. Do not give in to the online mob. Inevitably, on the left and the right, people begin to believe that what happens on social media, particularly Twitter and Blue Sky, is real life, that it begins to be reflective of real life. Rarely does it. Most of these people are in bubbles. And they live in a bubble where everyone agrees with them, and anyone who penetrates the bubble and disagrees, they think is the outcast, when 9 times out of 10, it's them and their weird views. Whether it's the people I was writing about last week that are all about we should deny women the ability to get jobs, they should have to stay home and have kids, and men should not be allowed to opt out of families, and it's just all weird stuff. Bunch of weirdos who believe that social media is weird, real life. It's weird life, not real life. Converse and Nike continue to fall for the woke mobs. Nike is now out of the S&P 100 for the first time since 1998, because Nike decided to go woke and lecture everyone and then got wrapped up in the online mob and has dragged Converse down with it. The only way to play the game is to not play the game on both sides.
0: Those who love him, listen to find out what he's going to say next. Those who disagree with him, also listen to see what he's going to say next. It's the Eric Erickson Show.
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3: Did you know there's no such thing as darkness? I mean, it's a thing, but it's not a thing. Technically, darkness is just the absence of light. Someone living in physical darkness for extended periods of time suffers physically and mentally. Darkness is disorienting and debilitating. You know, the same types of things happen to individuals and societies in a spiritual and moral sense. Look, it's not actually that hard to diagnose the darkening condition of our souls and our society. We are actually moving further away from the light. Friends, here is the elementary truth we must embrace. God is light. Jesus is the light of the world. And the further we drift from Him, the darker things will become. The need of your heart and mine and the need of our day is a genuine awakening, a real turning to God. He's the light, the antidote to the darkness. This is Tom Gray, and This Stuff Matters.
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1: 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A little more on the outrage stuff. I don't know if you guys saw Sunday night's game between Indianapolis and in Kansas City was a fantastic game. The Chiefs pulled it out 33-30 against the Colts. Sunday nights, my buddies come over, we watch football, smoke cigars, and I cook. My wife actually cooked on Sunday night. It was fantastic. Had pecan pie and taco shell pasta, one of my favorite meals, and we watched this game. It was phenomenal. It was a phenomenal game. And at some point during the game, Taylor Swift, Travis Kelce, her husband, makes an incredible play. And she is standing up, pointing to her wedding ring on her hand, saying, "That's my husband." And it went viral because the online outrage mob decided Taylor Swift should not cheer on her husband. Of all the stupid things to get worked up about, people are mad at Taylor Swift for getting married. Brad Wilcox of the Institute for Family Studies has some data on this. This is kind of wild. Let me just read you his tweet. "Taylor Swift isn't an outlier for going wild over 'that's my husband.' Wives who rate their husbands as more masculine are happier and far less likely to consider divorce. 74% of wives with more masculine husbands are very happy in their marriages versus 69% of wives with less masculine husbands. 64% say divorce is not at all likely versus 45% for less masculine husbands." Full disclosure, my wife has more guns, tattoos, and motorcycles than I do. I'm not worried about it. She is apparently, as of now, a happily married woman. And she was cheering on her husband, making a touchdown at the game. And people are outraged. People literally are furious with Taylor Swift for cheering on her husband, saying, "That's my husband," when he did this. It's just a great thing. We should normalize cheering on your spouse when they do something. You know what? My wife is so awesome. My wife pulls UPS trucks for fun. Doesn't sound fun to you or me, but my wife has done strongman competitions. She's also done three gun competitions. We should be cheering on our spouses when they do great things. 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
1: Ladies and gentlemen, boys and girls, people across America, I would like to report a homicide. Yes, I would like to report a homicide. The Keisha Crimeway Bottoms campaign has flatlined in Georgia. The latest advertisement from Rick Jackson is a lesson in advertising for every single person who is running for office on either side of the aisle on how you focus on a key issue. And key issue in Georgia, crime. This ad is nothing. I'm going to play you the ad. This ad is a homicide. This ad is a brutal beatdown of Keisha Lance Bottoms running for governor in Georgia. It is, yeah, I mean, it's remarkable. Yes, my kid's saying, yep, white male billionaire kills black woman. Well, the campaign killed the campaign. Her campaign doesn't have any money to respond as John Ossoff is having to give her ads. Now, I'm playing this and somebody says, oh, you're talking about Georgia. No, I'm talking about the brilliance when a campaign comes together and is run by competent people and you make just killer advertisements. Just listen to this.
2: I'm going to put on a report of symptoms. I'm with the emergency. You need police, fire, or an ambulance.
3: I don't know. Please come, okay?
4: I'm sorry. Do you need EMS? Yeah, she does.
2: Okay.
4: Did they shoot you? He shot her. Oh, my God.
5: We are not answering 911 calls right now due to personnel issues. If you can reach out to other zones, I will.
6: Severe stress for units also.
7: There's a young man that has been shot and killed. If you can get a unit out there, he's been on the ground. There's no police that have come to he's dead already.
8: I'm so proud of everything I did as mayor and how I pushed through and how the city navigated.
9: Lord, this is somebody's baby.
2: Okay, and please tell me, why does she look dead?
9: Oh, yes, she's dead. Oh, my gosh, I see blood.
10: I don't know what happened. Everyone's just running. Literally, everyone came out of security just running.
11: If you can get to somewhere safe, do so.
12: Oh, my God. Bro, I just watched her get kidnapped from in front of my house.
4: Yes, I'm in Lenox Mall. I just witnessed a young lady get shot.
13: You have reached the city of Atlanta 911. Your call is very important to us. Please do not hang up. The next available operator will answer your call.
1: That's it. That's the ad. Now, that is a minute 30 seconds running on social media. It is going to be trimmed down and run on radio and television across the state of Georgia and in streaming services and the like with advertising. That's the ad. And by the way, so the footage, for those of you who don't see the footage, is pictures of the riots in 2020. The summer riot season upon Atlanta, where Keisha Lance Bottoms sided with the rioters against the police and the police officers walked off the job. That's what's happening here. This is a brilliant, brilliant, brilliant ad campaign by Rick Jackson's team. Just, y'all, it is wild how incompetent her campaign is, but it is even more wild to me that we have a Republican campaign this year that is running such good ads. When you compare it, for example, to Ken Paxton in Texas or even Mike Collins in Georgia and the ads that the AI drivel that they're running as opposed to just like reality stuff, actual reality. Like in Texas, it just boggles my mind. They're not just showing the weirdo clips of James Tallarico on TV over and over and over and over. They have the audio. They're not showing the clips. They've got this AI generated dreck. In Michigan yesterday, I played you the ad that's gone viral up there. Todd Beamer from Flight 93, who said, let's roll, his last words, recorded words at least. His father is voicing an ad for a pact against Abdul El-Sayed, using Hassan Piker's words over and over that America deserved 9/11. And El-Sayed saying he refuses to distance himself from anything Hassan Piker has said. This is brilliant stuff by these ads. The Great Lakes Pack up in Michigan is likewise firing on all cylinders. Some fantastic ads. The Jackson, I just haven't seen a campaign in the last couple of years firing on all cylinders like Jackson. They mapped out the campaign so well. The Democrats never saw it coming. They expected the other guy, and they didn't get the other guy, Burt Jones, the lieutenant governor. They got Rick Jackson, and he is just murdering the Keisha Lance Bottoms campaign. Just, I mean, at some point, I expect her to scream racism and misogyny and patriarchy because of what's going on to her campaign. It's just brilliant stuff. I gotta pivot now for that. I saw that ad come across last night. The team sent it to me and said, we thought you would like it. I was like, oh my gosh, do I love this ad. All it is because, you know, so the other thing you need to understand is the Democrats now around the country are continuing to deny what happened in 2020. They want to focus on January 6, 2021, while denying that the summer riot season was upon us in 2020. They don't want to believe it. They don't want to acknowledge it. They don't want to say it was real. The fiery but mostly peaceful protests. And now I must pivot to General Motors. Y'all, I'm a little aggravated with this company. I have a Yukon Denali. I like it. This is my third or fourth one. I had a Tahoe before it. I loved my Tahoe. You know, the car I really miss though is my 4Runner, but now the 4Runners don't have 6-cylinder engines. And I'm sorry, Toyota. You can tell me your 4-cylinder has to get up and go, and it really doesn't. I'll go for the Lexus version has a 6-cylinder, which I don't want anything less than a 6-cylinder. And spare me the, oh, it's just so good and all the, no, spare me. I don't buy it. I don't believe you. I've actually been concerned with gas prices. Maybe it's time for me to get a Tesla. Not one of those ugly cyber. I will not get a Cybertruck, the most useless, ugliest car on the road. Oh, it's got so much utility. No, it doesn't. It has blind spots galore. You're just driving a battery-powered tank that can charge your house at night, and no social utility or value for this vehicle. You just like it because it makes other people angry that you have that bad a taste in vehicles. It's the ugliest thing on the road. I mean, I've seen ugly vehicles. That vehicle in particular is like the ugliest thing. But I digress. GM made the unfortunate decision to get rid of Apple CarPlay from its cars, and now they're trying to walk it back without walking it back. They claim that future electric cars will have their own system. I'm a GM owner, and I got to tell you, if GM is in charge of the computer programming within their vehicles, you're never going to go anywhere because it's garbage. The amount of times that my screen crashes, they finally did a system update a while back that I think has stopped the crashes from happening. It's just Android based and it's garbage. I prefer my CarPlay. And apparently they're now bringing it back. They're saying they're going to get rid of it over time, but they're actually not getting rid of it, which is good. But one thing they're doing, this is remarkable. 22 days ago, General Motors signed a contract with Lockheed Martin to convert one of its car factories to a weapons manufacturing facility. And General Motors, the car company, is now making the shells of Patriot missiles, and they're cranking them out at a more rapid clip than anyone thought they could do. This is from Melissa Chin, who is a vice president for strategy risks, a global consultancy firm and analytical firm, writes at The Spectator. Pretty cool. General Motors was able to retool a car factory to make the outer shells of the Patriot missiles. They managed to make the delivery 22 days after signing the contract. Lockheed says this work normally takes months or years from the previous supplier, General Dynamics. There's a strain of neoliberal thinking that says that domestic car manufacturers can't compete. They should just be allowed to fail. No bailouts. Just let Japan or China make the cars. Imagine if we had believed the auto manufacturing was something to offshore. Well, actually, we allowed it to happen, Melissa Chin. You got that part wrong. And General Motors, what happened? General Motors, Ford, to an extent, Chrysler, came back under competition and came back better than ever. Remember, for a time, General Motors innovated with Saturn until their bankruptcy, got around some of the union labor rules. Actually, our industrial base responded without government subsidy. We don't need the government to subsidize. We get sclerotic with government subsidy. It's General Dynamics, I would note, that has been the government-subsidized weapons manufacturer that couldn't compete with a free market entity like General Motors. And General Motors was able to do this. Lockheed Martin said Thursday the GM Defense Initiative delivered an initial batch of housing components for its PAC-3 MSC Patriot interceptors in August, 22 days after the company signed a contract. The contract was signed August 6th, and GM Defense delivered the first batch of components August 28th, Lockheed said. The delivery establishes a second supplier for Patriot missile housing alongside General Dynamics, which takes forever. Now, sadly, people like Melissa Chin and others, they're learning the wrong lesson from this. The right lesson is that the heavily subsidized defense contractors are taking forever. The hungry automotive company that wants a new line of work was able to convert a factory and in 22 days turn out components. And yet these people are looking at this and say, we must protect our industrial supply. No, you don't need to protect your industrial supply. You need to let the free market work because the free market's doing a much better job. Also, I got to tell you, kudos to Lockheed Martin for doing this with General Motors. If you don't know, General Motors is where Bill, I think it's Knudsen was his name. He was the architect of U.S. industrial policy and the war machine during World War II. We as a nation can choose to be dynamic. We as a nation can choose to do great things. General Motors in the private sector, looking for a new line of work, converted an auto factory, and cranked out in 22 days things that General Dynamics, the defense contractor that is heavily government subsidized, takes them months, if not years, to do. This is the free market at work. To say that we need to preserve our industrial base is to distract from the fact that our industrial base, when allowed in the free market to do great things, adapts and performs better than anyone else. It's a terrible, terrible, terrible lesson to think that this requires government subsidy. It does not require government subsidy. Not in any way, shape, or form. This was the private sector. This was not the government. This was not government industrial policy commanding it. It was General Motors seeing an opportunity and taking it for the best. This is great news. This is actually really deeply encouraging that the United States could see a private sector company in the private sector ramp up in 22 days after signing a contract and already deliver stuff that was taking months, if not years, to deliver. That actually gives me some hope that we're not as far gone as we otherwise would be. It gives me real hope that our private sector can respond to the shortages we've had. And it gives me real hope that in responding to these shortages, we have an arsenal within our democracy that can actually take out the Iranians because the Iranians deeply, desperately need to be taken out. I've got hope in the private sector in the United States. It is the private sector, actually, that looked around and said, you know, maybe we could make money by figuring out a way to keep people cool at night. And you get Perfectly Snug from that. 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
14: Did you know there's no such thing as darkness? I mean, it's a thing, but it's not a thing. Technically, darkness is just the absence of light. Someone living in physical darkness for extended periods of time suffers physically and mentally. Darkness is disorienting and debilitating. You know, the same types of things happen to individuals and societies in a spiritual and moral sense. Look, it's not actually that hard to diagnose the darkening condition of our souls and our society. We are actually moving further away from the light. Friends, here is the elementary truth we must embrace. God is light. Jesus is the light of the world. And the further we drift from him, the darker things will become. The need of your heart and mine and the need of our day is a genuine awakening, a real turning to God. He's the light, the antidote to the darkness. 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
1: 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E.W. Erickson's kind of everywhere. And, somebody actually went to one social media outlet and snapped up E.W. Erickson and then tried to sell it to me. It was a social media site I wasn't going to be on anyway. And I was like, aha, you lost, because I'm not going there anyway. Now, I should get it trademarked, you know. You don't even trademark attorneys that can trademark E.W. Erickson. In any event, we have other stuff that we have to talk about, including more fallout from the president at the UN today. And also a little more on the rise of just these angry people that are out there on the left and the right, and all the yelling they're doing about stuff. And also, did you know, Nicole Hannah-Jones, it turns out that her husband is on a board that does contracts for the public schools in New York and allocates money for these schools. And I'm so saddened by her piece that she wrote, that she held her daughter's education hostage to the supposed collective good and did not even know that her daughter, who was failing the standardized tests, was actually not good at math. She thought her daughter was, because she was getting such good grades in math in eighth grade, and just assumed the standardized tests were irreflective because girls don't do well, or it's racism or what have you, and made excuses for why she didn't do good in the standardized tests. And then it turns out when her daughter went to an actual good school, she was failing algebra. And a tutor said she lacks basic math competence. She lacks basic math skills she should have learned in elementary school. And Nicole Hannah-Jones instead decided that, oh, it's just the standardized tests aren't reflective of my child's performance given racism or patriarchy or what have you. Nonsense. All nonsense. The number of people who want to run away from standardized tests, as opposed to saying they actually are a good barometer of where somebody is in school. And by the way, her daughter, it turns out the standardized tests were accurately diagnosing the fact she wasn't nearly as good at math as the teachers in the eighth grade class said she was. And her husband never disclosed in the report that her husband is not just on the PTA, but actively involved in contract management for these public schools in New York. Somebody from the Manhattan Institute pointed out that there's a neighboring school where the teachers are paid less than that particular school, and the students outperform that school for less money. It's not about the money, but that's what the left keeps saying. Now, it's about the money for you if you are just getting sucked into high credit card interest rates. 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
7: From ABC News, I'm Mike Dubusky. Much of the Mid-Atlantic and New England is contending with a massive nor'easter right now, knocking out power to tens of thousands of people and leading to at least one death in New York City. ABC's Lionel Moyes has the latest.
8: In New York's Times Square, tourists making the best of the situation.
9: Everything's turned okay until now, and we are very happy to be here in New York.
8: New York Governor Kathy Hochul urging people to be vigilant.
10: Stay out of the water. Stay away from the water. Don't go near boats. Just be smart if you live in those coastal areas.
8: Gusty winds and some heavier pockets of rain will remain into the work week. Lionel Moyes, ABC News, New York.
7: Hurricane Nolo is swinging past Hawaii right now, bringing heavy rain and strong winds to the state. ABC's Jacqueline Lee is in Hilo, Hawaii.
11: We met with the mayor, who explained they can deal with multiple disasters at the same time. That is entirely possible. So not only were they contending with Hurricane Nolo, now they are seeing this precursor activity at Kilauea. And he said the big concern is something where when you have that volcanic hail that can go up to like 1,000 feet in the air, if it gets caught up in the winds from Nolo, he says what it can do is it will spread around the island and it could actually contaminate their water source. And that would be a huge concern.
7: Dozens of homes remain evacuated in the UK as crews investigate what appears to have been an attempted bombing at the RAF Fairford Air Base. It comes just 6 weeks after Iran made a threat against that base, which is used by U.S. forces for operations in Iran. Assistant Chief Constable Richard Akone.
12: Work to establish the full nature of this incident is ongoing.
7: President Trump yesterday rejected the latest proposal from Iran on the Strait of Hormuz. And the president also confirmed that tonight he'll be having dinner with Dario Amodei, the CEO of AI company Anthropic. You're listening to ABC News.
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7: A manhunt is underway in South Africa, where police say gunmen wearing balaclavas opened fire in 2 separate mass shootings. ABC's Marcus Moore has details from London.
14: An urgent investigation is underway after police say at least 27 people were killed in 2 separate mass shootings. Authorities say in the first attack, 8 gunmen armed with AK-47 rifles and pistols opened fire at a bar near Johannesburg, killing 17 people and injuring 15 others. Police say the gunman escaped in 2 vehicles. Then about 4 hours later, investigators say 10 people were killed and 11 others wounded in a shooting near Cape Town. Police say they are searching for multiple suspects and no arrests have been made in either case.
7: Pope Leo met with survivors of sex abuse by clergy members today in Lourdes, France. It's part of the Pope's first official visit to that country since becoming the leader of the Catholic Church last year. And two giant pandas on loan from China are currently settling into their new home at the Atlanta Zoo. Their names, Fu Shuang and Ping Ping. ABC's Rhiannon Alley is there for what's sometimes called panda diplomacy.
15: This law could go into effect as early as March, but critics say
7: they'll make their public debut in about 4 weeks once they've acclimated to their new environment in Atlanta. It's just Thursday that Chinese President Xi Jinping made the announcement, calling the furry ambassadors an envoy of friendship. I'm Mike Dubusky, ABC News.
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25: Or moves through violence and has taken a position of punishing the entire world's economy because of its pursuit for a nuclear weapon. President Trump's not going to stand for it.
26: But the U.S. was negotiating with the same group of people in June. So why not move forward with this deal and give a ceasefire a chance, Mr. Ambassador?
25: Well, look, Kirsten, this was, I think, a pretty cynical attempt to put something on the table that they knew was unacceptable. To ask for the release of the blockade, the sanctions, international sanctions, and access to billions in assets just to talk when we entered into a memorandum of agreement just a few months ago and it was immediately violated by attacking international shipping. I think it's kind of common sense that the president doesn't have a lot of confidence this time after we just tried a few months ago. But at the end of the day, of course, this has to end in some type of arrangement. But he's going to leave all options on the table to get there.
26: The Wall Street Journal, to that point, is reporting that President Trump is preparing to resume military strikes against Iran after the midterms. Is that true? Can you confirm that?
25: Well, that's anonymous reporting. What I can tell you is the president will leave all options on the table to ensure the world is safe from Iran holding the world hostage with a nuclear weapon, number one. And number two, he was quite clear in his speech before the UN that politics have nothing to do with this. This is about keeping the next generation safe from Iran threatening the world with a nuclear weapon or building such a mountain of conventional shield of drones and missiles that they can achieve breakout in these underground facilities behind that shield. This is a regime that has attacked its neighbors on all sides, including civilian infrastructure, resorts, ports, hotels. It's just completely unacceptable.
26: Ambassador Waltz, to that point, President Trump and his advisors have said the objective in the war is that Iran cannot have a nuclear weapon, as you're repeating here. I want to play what we've heard from the president since the war has started. Take a look.
27: We blew up their nuclear potential. It was obliterated. We attacked 10 months ago. We attacked their nuclear sites and they were obliterated.
28: It's not a quagmire. Wiped out the military of a very dangerous country.
0: and I wiped out the nuclear threat.
26: So the president has said multiple times that Iran's nuclear potential is destroyed. If that's the case, what is left to accomplish in this war?
25: Well, we know that we obliterated their ability to enrich in a number of these facilities, but we also know they moved and dispersed highly enriched uranium. Again, Kristen, there is no reason, no country on earth with a peaceful civilian program has a need to enrich to weapons grade or just short of weapons grade. So they still have hidden and dispersed.
26: What's left to do?
25: And again,
26: on the
25: UN
26: nuclear
25: has
26: side
25: said
26: and
25: they're not. But the UN has said they're not being accountable for it.
26: So is regime change what's necessary to accomplish what you're going for? What is there left to accomplish? And is regime change necessary to do it?
25: The regime can come to the table and in accordance with international law, in accordance with their obligations in the non-proliferation treaty, and either hand over. I mean, there's a number of ways that we can get there, and President Trump is open to that, and deal with the highly enriched, deal with their ability to reconstitute their enrichment. Heck, our negotiators even offered to sell them uranium. And again, the United Arab Emirates have a peaceful program right there in their neighborhood, and they abide by international law and inspection regimes. The Iranians refuse to, as stated by the UN just a week ago. So this is, I think the facts are obvious here.
26: All right.
25: And by the way, Chris, I hope that you also ask the foreign minister about the 40,000 of their own people that were machine gunned in the streets and the people that are being hung right now as we speak. Again, condemned by the world for massacring their own people.
26: Okay, I do want to turn to the state visit with President Xi Jinping. There are reports that China is actively supporting Iran through oil sales, satellite imagery, and more. Yes or no, does the United States believe that China is helping Iran in this war?
25: President Trump, I won't get into the details of the conversation. President Trump has raised this issue repeatedly, both in Beijing, here in the United States, and we are seeing movement in a positive direction. It's also notable that even President Xi stated in our joint readout from the summit, Iran cannot and should not have a nuclear weapon and cannot toll international waterways in violation of the UN law of the sea, and certainly cannot fire upon innocent civilian shipping.
26: So did President
25: Xi? That's from President Xi.
26: Okay,
25: President Trump.
26: Let me follow up with you. Did President Xi actually commit to stop China's support of Iran with this war?
25: They've had good, strong, and I think fulsome conversations about that support. But I'll leave that to the president to detail any conversations he's had.
26: All right. Ambassador Waltz, thank you so very much. Appreciate it. And joining me now is the foreign minister of Iran, Abbas Araghchi. Mr. Foreign Minister, welcome back to Meet the Press.
1: Well, good morning, Kristen, and thank you for having me in your program.
26: Thank you very much for being here. Let's start right there with your 7-day ceasefire proposal. President Trump has rejected it. What is your response?
1: Well, first of all, let me say that it's very interesting to listen to U.S. ambassador, who is desperately going back to old, unproved accusations in order to answer a very simple question that why they are rejecting a seven-day plan, which can bring the life back to normal in the Persian Gulf and in the Strait of Hormuz. Why are they rejecting this? This is a very, important question that they have to answer. Also, I'm surprised that the ambassador is talking about a 7-day plan as he has not read it. Maybe he has not given a copy. Our proposal is very clear. We are ready to open the strait if certain things are done by the U.S. And these certain things are not new, have not come from the space. These are our rights that we want to be respected. First of all, we want to end this war of aggression. They started this war 8 months ago with the hope that in 2-3 days, you know, they can win the war. It's now 8 months. And we want it to be ended. We want our monies, our assets, which are illegally frozen, be released. We want, you know, be able to sell our oil. So we want certain things that U.S. has already committed itself in the previous, you know, deals.
26: But Mr. Foreign Minister, you heard the ambassador's point was the United States is not going to unfreeze assets on the front end. It's not going to lift sanctions on the front end. Is it possible to negotiate a new peace plan at this juncture, or has diplomacy failed?
1: Well, why they are not ready to release our money? It is our own money. It is not, you know, any other's money.
26: Because they want to see some actionable items from Iran, like opening the Strait of Hormuz, before they do that. Has diplomacy failed, Mr. Foreign Minister?
1: Well, diplomacy can never... there is always hope for diplomacy. But we have no reason, to be honest with you, we have no reason to come back to diplomacy and engage with this administration once again because of their behavior in the past 2 years. You know, in 2025, they offered negotiation. We accepted and we engaged into negotiation. And then in the middle of negotiations, they attacked us. 8 months later, in 2026, February, again, they offered negotiation. Again, we accepted. And again, they attacked us right in the middle of negotiations. Then they offered, after the war, they offered negotiation for a deal. We accepted. We had 3 months of negotiations. And it took only 2 weeks for them to violate a deal which they had signed themselves. So if you ask us, there is no reason why we should go back to diplomacy. But I'm still trying diplomacy because I think we shouldn't miss any chance for peace. We don't care about, you know, U.S. Midterm elections. We don't care about any other things. We care about our national interests. We are ready to negotiate as much as we are ready to face any challenge. We stand firm in the face of any challenge, any aggression, sorry. We stand firm in the face of any aggression against us, even if it comes to a doomsday war.
26: Well,
1: at the same time, we are ready for diplomacy. And now there is a very reasonable plan on the table. If they reject it with no reason, this is their fault. And I have to say that although we heard from President Trump that he is rejecting this deal, but we are still waiting for an official response through the mediators.
26: Well, and it is worth noting, you're saying that they violated the last agreement. Iran did fire first on commercial ships in the Strait of Hormuz. But let me ask you, broadly speaking, because it doesn't sound like you have a lot of faith in diplomacy, do you trust President Trump?
1: Well, first of all, we didn't violate the deal. They violated it first. But if they have their story, and they think that we have violated the deal, why they did bomb us? They could have activated paragraph 12 of the MOU, which is for, you know, dispute settlement.
26: Because they why say you were firing at commercial ships in the Strait of Hormuz. But to my question, do you trust President Trump?
1: Well, we trust ourselves. We are ready for diplomacy. We are ready for war at the same time. They had tested us in both cases. They tested us in their aggression twice, and they are welcome if they want to test us once again. They have tested us also in diplomacy. In 2015, we had a deal. We remain committed to that deal. It was the U.S. who withdrew with no justification. Now we had a deal, and they withdrew. They violated it with no justification. And still, we have offered the plan. If they are serious that they want a deal to reopen the Strait of Hormuz, now there is the possibility. We have offered this 7-day plan. We want them to do certain things, which we think they can do it in 4 or 5 days. And then on day 6, the Strait will be open. And on day 7, we resume talks with them for the final deal.
26: Mr. Foreign Minister, I want to get through a lot more here. I just want to ask you, because The Wall Street Journal is reporting that President Trump expects to resume bombing Iran after the midterms. As you know, he stood at the UN and threatened to annihilate Iran. Are you preparing for this war to resume?
1: We are fully prepared for the time for the war to be resumed. And I repeat, we stand firm in the face of any new aggression, even if it comes to a doomsday war. But at the same time, we are ready, we stand ready for diplomacy. It is up to President Trump to choose. He wanted unconditional surrender in the previous war in 2 days, and now it's 8 months that they are fighting with no result. A new aggression would be certainly the same. We are fully prepared for that. We have learned our lesson from the two previous wars, and we have corrected our tactics. We have changed our tactics, and we are fully prepared to do that.
26: All right. Iran's president said this week that Iran has, quote, never sought nuclear weapons, but Iran has enriched uranium to 60%. That's 20 times more than enriched uranium percentage needed to produce electricity. Why does Iran need a stockpile of 60% enriched uranium?
1: Well, it is a question that we have answered this during the negotiations we had with the U.S. First of all, enriching up to 60% is not illegal. It is still in the framework of NPT and our peaceful program. We have done it for certain purposes, medical purposes, other purposes, but we have offered a deal on our 60% material in 2025, in 2026, and still it is something that, could be considered if they prove their goodwill and their real determination for a peace. We decided to put everything nuclear for later stages and go for confidence building in this stage. This is why we have offered this 7-day plan based on understanding that we had with the U.S. interlocutors in the past. First, confidence should be built. Our money, which are illegally frozen, should be released. Yeah. Blockade should be removed.
26: But again,
1: and other things that they know to do that.
26: But Mr. Foreign Minister, again, we're talking about 20 times more enriched uranium than is needed to produce electricity. All that is needed is 3 to 5%. So why do you need that 60% of enriched uranium? Would you let the U.S. come in and take it to end the war?
1: Well, I can explain why do we need that. But you answer one question. Is this illegal or not? According to NPT, we are a committed member of NPT.
26: But my question is whether this is
1: 60% enrichment is not illegal.
26: No, but is it for peaceful purposes, though? Is it for people? I'm not talking about legal or illegal. I'm talking about for peaceful purposes when it's 20 times the amount of enriched uranium needed for electricity.
1: No, it is. It is for peaceful purposes. And we have answered this question. Yeah, we have removed any concern in our past negotiations. If there is still such a question, there is why they bombed us? Are they allowed to bomb anything that they think is illegal, or there is no justification for that? War is not a solution. That was a subject for negotiation, and we did it in the past. We have enriched uranium up to 60% for peaceful purposes, and it is within our commitment in the NPT. We have not violated NPT. Okay, there are questions. We answered that question in the past during the negotiations, and we can do it again. There is no need for military operation.
26: Mr. Foreign Minister, final question to you. The president of Iran said this week he has spoken to the Supreme Leader. He says he is in good health. Why has there been no proof of life of the Supreme Leader since he took power in March?
1: Well, there are security concerns, and you're well aware of that. You know, our Supreme Leader was illegally assassinated during the last war, and I think it is very logic that we protect our leader.
26: Why not put out a video? Why not put out a video?
1: No. There are, for security reasons, there are lots of indications that he is under threat by Americans. And there are other indications that he is in full control. He is in full order. We receive his comments and orders and opinions. And there is a national consensus on decision making. It is false if somebody think that there are different source of power inside Iran. No, We move based on national consensus. We, in the foreign ministry, are in close coordination with the government, with IRGC, with the Supreme National Security Council, with the parliament. We are all in one front facing all challenges imposed on us by the U.S.
26: All right.
1: By the sanctions or military operation.
26: All right. Foreign Minister Araghchi, thank you very much. We really appreciate it. And when we come back, Democratic Congressman Ro Khanna joins me next.
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29: 32.
26: Welcome back. Joining me now is Democratic Congressman Ro Khanna of California. Congressman Khanna, welcome back to Meet the Press.
30: Thank you for having me back.
26: Thank you so much for being here. A lot to unpack. I want to start with what we just heard from the foreign minister of Iran and from UN Ambassador Mike Walls. Do you believe the United States should accept a deal where Iran still has control of its nuclear material if it means ending this war, Congressman?
7: We should accept a deal to end the war, not specifically this deal. Let's just review the facts, Kristen. Thomas Massie and I had a war powers resolution to prevent us from getting into this war. That would have been the right decision. We made things worse with gas up at over $4.40, diesel at almost $6.40. Then with your exchange with the foreign minister, you're right. They're enriching at 60%. And while that's not a violation of the NPT, President Obama with the JCPOA had that enrichment down to 3.67%. It's only because Trump ripped up the agreement and went into war that we're in this situation. So now how do we get out of it? In my view, the biggest thing that we need to give the Iranians is an ironclad commitment that we will not have regime change war. That's what they really care about. And you've got Trump going to the UN and saying we're going to blow them all up after he had said that we already blew up all their nuclear facilities, which obviously we didn't. If we gave them an ironclad agreement, no regime change war, I believe we can get a ceasefire and we don't have to agree to all of their terms, which I do believe some of them are excessive.
26: OK, Congressman, I do want to move on to another major topic that's been under a microscope. You've been working on it. AI. You are supporting legislation proposed by Senator Bernie Sanders, Congressman Greg Kassar, that would effectively, among other things, pause advanced AI development while guardrails are put into place. You are, of course, the congressman who represents Silicon Valley. Do your constituents support you trying to slow down the development of AI, Congressman?
7: Not all of them. Obviously, some of the executives are opposed to it. But you know who does support me is a lot of the engineers and researchers, many of them actually who work at OpenAI and Anthropic. In fact, later today, I'm meeting with about a group of 10 to 15 of them at these companies. And what the legislation would ban is recursive self-improving AI. That is basically AI that isn't being trained anymore by human beings. It's AI that can train itself. And that is a real risk of losing human control. And what the Senator Sanders and Greg Kassar and Jeffrey Hinton, the godfather of AI, are saying is until we have guardrails, we can't let AI train itself and lose control. It's actually something we don't have the capability to do right now, but we shouldn't get to the point where we actually are doing it.
26: Congressman, as you know, there's a big concern about the fact that there's effectively this race with China when it comes to AI. President Trump has talked about this. If China doesn't slow down its production and development of AI, how can the United States afford to?
7: Well, we had a big hearing that I led on what an agreement with China can look like. I'm glad they've at least taken a step, which is to say, let's have a dialogue about AI. What we need actually is a working group with our technologists and Chinese technologists about a common agreement. Banning recursive self-improving AI should not be controversial. China doesn't want to lose control over AI models either. In fact, as a much more closed society, recursive self-improving AI is a bigger risk to them. And I do believe the United States can lead on a treaty that is both enforceable and verifiable, where we ban recursive self-improving AI and we have some monitoring of these frontier labs.
26: All right, Congressman, let's turn to the potential impact of the midterm elections. Democrats already debating how aggressively they should investigate and potentially even impeach President Trump, should they, in fact, take back control of the House. But Senator Tammy Duckworth is warning Democrats against doing that. I want to play a little bit of what she said and get your reaction on the other side.
8: Don't be impeaching anybody. Let's just get back to work. I'm not interested in being in a confrontation with Donald Trump. I can be. I have been. It's not going to stop me. But I would rather move the ball forward and through the benefit of the American people.
26: Is impeaching President Trump a third time a mistake for Democrats?
7: No, it's not, because it's not about Donald Trump. He's going to be a lame duck and, in my view, largely increasingly irrelevant. The point is to stand up for the Constitution. Impeachment says that you can't get into an illegal war in Iran without constitutional approval. Impeachment says that you can't just start firing federal employees when in defiance of what Congress says. Impeachment says you can't do deals with foreign governments to allegedly enrich your own family. It's about setting a standard. And the Democrats can impeach to uphold constitutional values and at the same time have a first 100-day agenda that deals with the cost of living, to have child care. I just unleashed a free child care plan, to have an increase in minimum wage, to have paid family leave, to tax the billionaires. We can do both.
26: All right. Congressman Ro Khanna, thank you. You joined us on a day when we have a jam-packed show. We really appreciate your perspective this morning. Thanks so much.
7: Appreciate you, Kristen.
26: When we come back, with the midterms closing in, the panel on why some Republicans are distancing themselves from President Trump. And still ahead, our conversation with Bill Gates, who warns AI is powerful enough to cause a billion deaths.
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26: Welcome back. The panel is here. NBC News Chief Capitol Hill correspondent Ryan Nobles, Democratic strategist Adrian Elrod, and Mark Short, former Trump Director of Legislative Affairs. Thanks to all of you for being here. Ryan, I have to start with you. What made this week, the past few weeks, so notable is we're starting to see Republicans break with President Trump, including on this issue of Iran. Mike Rogers, for example, saying that it's time for this war to end. What are your sources telling you about the concerns within the GOP?
2: Well, the Republicans that are in very difficult races are recognizing the reality on the ground. It cost my wife $75 to fill up our family van last week. And that's the same experience that Americans are having all across the country. And if you're a Republican in one of these difficult races, you have to find a way to differentiate yourself from the reality on the ground. And one of the easy ways to do that is say it's time to wrap this thing up. That is the quickest path toward these prices, particularly the prices at the pump, coming down. But it's not an easy sell for Republicans, particularly Republicans like Ashley Hinson in Iowa, who have voted repeatedly to allow the war to continue, to try and convince voters at this stage of the game that you have daylight between you and the White House is not an easy task. And it's one of the biggest things that these Republican candidates have in front of them heading into November.
26: Mark, pick up on that point within the context of the Cook Political Report moving 15 House races and 3 Senate races towards Democrats. What do you make of this climate right now?
3: Well, look, we knew it was going to be a difficult environment, that there are a lot of headwinds. Americans prefer divided government anyhow. But at the end of the day, I don't think the White House is doing congressional Republicans any favors. I think that Trump was elected in part because of high inflation under the previous regime and to address affordability. And we've learned that the populist economics isn't working. And I think that one of our better opportunities, I think one of the reasons that some of the gains will be limited on the Democrat side is because they've nominated so many socialist, far-left candidates. But, Kristen, it's harder to make that case when this week alone the president goes to New York and embraces and lavishes Mamdani with praise. Mm-hmm. You roll out the red carpet for a communist regime, as you point out in your interview, that has been helping to provide Iran with intelligence that's used against American soldiers, sailors, and airmen. And then this week it got less coverage as the White House invited Putin to come to America for the G20 summit when he was kicked out after the invasion of Crimea. So if we're saying, look at how radical the socialists are, this week doesn't really help that messaging.
26: Well, and Adrian, weigh in here, because when you talk about some of these candidates, we are seeing former Vice President Kamala Harris out on the trail. She was campaigning with Abdul Al-Sayed, someone who President Trump, by the way, is trying to argue is a communist. He says, no, he is a capitalist. He said that on this program. But she's not campaigning with the likes of James Tallarico, Mary Peltola in Alaska, for example. How do you see her role unfolding between now and Election Day?
4: Yeah, look, Kristen, just like any surrogate, there are places where Vice President Harris performs very well and places where she doesn't. That is standard across the board with a number of other popular surrogates within the Democratic Party. Vice President Harris does very well with Black voters. The event she did with Dr. Al-Sayed was a Black maternal health event. So there are places where she's going to be very effective. I think she's going to be in Georgia, for example. But again, across the board, there are going to be places where somebody like former Transportation Secretary Pete Buttigieg does really well, places where he doesn't. Still one of the most popular surrogates in the Democratic Party who has universal appeal remains President Barack Obama. And I do think you are seeing a lot of candidates this cycle embracing sort of the new, who are going to be the new faces of 2028. AOC, for example, is somebody who will be campaigning more for some of these candidates. So it just really depends on where you're going in the country, where the race is.
26: Yeah, race dependent for sure, Ryan. As we have this conversation, you have to think about what Washington might look like post-November. Part of what I was discussing with Congressman Ro Khanna, who backed away from what Senator Duckworth said, said basically no, that he doesn't think taking impeachment off the table is the right move. What is your reporting telling you about how aggressive Democrats are gearing up to be, should they, in fact, win back the House?
2: I think there's two ways to look at this. There is no doubt an energy and a commitment by Democrats when they get the majority, if they get the majority, to conduct robust oversight of the administration. That means investigations. It means Robert Garcia, if he becomes the chair of the Oversight Committee, holds hearings, issues subpoenas. The question is whether or not that leads to impeachment. Oversight, impeachment are two different things. And impeachment, in many ways, Donald Trump has used as a benefit. He's made it his foil. He's used it to turn out his base. And there's no scenario in which an impeachment process leads to a conviction because the votes will never be there in the Senate. I think House Democratic leadership would prefer to not even go down the impeachment road. But the problem is they're going to have a very slim majority if they get the majority. There's energy among the base of the party to go after Donald Trump in this fashion. And then what if one of these investigations reveals something that someone believes is impeachable? It would be very difficult to stop that train.
26: Adrian, there is a lot of concern that it could backfire against Democrats. Again, should they take back the House? Should they go down the impeachment route?
4: Look, I think Ryan just laid it out perfectly where there is a two-track system, right? Where number one, we have to make sure, and Leader Jeffries has made it very clear that he does have an agenda on day one if he becomes a speaker that will take on and address the issues of affordability while also holding this administration accountable. But I will say this, if Democrats focus on impeachment, impeachment, impeachment at the expense of, you know, helping the American people, lowering their prices, lowering gas prices, you know, restoring health care subsidies, if they allow impeachment to overtake why they were elected in the first place, why they were able to flip the House and potentially the Senate, then that will be at the expense of Democratic candidates in 2028. So I do think you can walk and chew gum at the same time. That is what Democrats will do. But if impeachment becomes the overriding theme of why Democrats, what their agenda is, it's going to hurt them a lot going forward.
26: Mark?
3: There's no way Democrats can help themselves. The reality is that yeah, I hear Adrian's talking points. I hear that a lot from different Democrat leaders. But as Ryan said, once you start the impeachment investigations, if more and more information comes out, the base is going to demand it. And one thing that I think we haven't talked about enough is that because of redistricting, the Democrat majority will likely be narrow in the Democrat House, which means this group of Democrat socialists are going to have significant power, and they're going to exert that power over Jeffries, which is going to make his life a nightmare. And I think that that's going to give, you know, the notion that we're going to not do impeachments for Democrats. It's just the reality is that's where they're going to go.
26: All right, guys, great conversation. We'll be watching all of it very closely. We appreciate that great conversation. When we come back, the presidency and the battle with the press. Our Meet the Press Minute is next.
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26: Welcome back. This week, the ongoing battle between President Trump and the media continues after President Trump barred CNN from Air Force One. It comes just days after a federal judge ordered the administration to restore White House access to CNN, MS Now, and Politico, temporarily blocking a ban that had kept them out for nearly a week. Of course, presidents and the press have clashed before. In 1997, President Bill Clinton joined Meet the Press and reflected on his own sometimes difficult relationship with the press.
23: Do you think we do a good job? Have we been fair to you?
24: On balance, yes. I think, first of all, I don't think there's ever been a president of either party and any philosophy that didn't think that he should have gotten a better press. So that just goes with the territory. I think there have been rather dramatic changes in press coverage over the last 20 years, particularly in the Washington press, which bears some examination and evaluation by those of you who are in the press. But I don't think that the president gets anywhere by making any comments on the press. I mean, you know, I believe in the First Amendment. You know, when President Zhang of China was here, I was pushing freedom of the press with him, you know, and I said that it'd be hard to find anybody who'd been beat up much more than I have in the press, but I still thought that the country was stronger when we were free to speak. I raised the freedom of press issues when I was in Latin America recently. I think it's one of the best things about this country. And how it should be done and whether it's being done in the most responsible and effective way can only be determined by members of the press themselves in our system, because that's the only way you can keep it free.
26: This week, CEOs of America's top AI companies warned the United Nations their trillion-dollar technology, quote, could be a risk to humanity as a whole. It's a warning Microsoft co-founder Bill Gates shares. He says the decisions that are made right now could determine both the best and worst outcomes of the AI revolution. We sat down just blocks from the UN General Assembly to talk about what comes next. Let's talk about this moment in AI development. You are one of the voices who's been warning about the potential risks. You wrote in August, quote, AI will either be the greatest equalizer ever invented or the worst source of injustice. How serious are the risks posed by AI, do you believe?
25: Well, AI is not just a new technology, and that's why people who say, okay, past technologies throw us all this worry and, you know, by and large, it all worked out. So maybe this time, all these warnings that we have to shape it intentionally are unnecessary. Mm. This is truly an evolutionary event. You know, we have created an intelligent species that in many respects is already smarter than we are and over the next several years at kind of exponentially improving level will be insanely smarter than we are. You know, the ability to transfer knowledge, there's no sort of individual boundaries like humans having to educate each other. And so I can't say strongly enough how much

0: been a weapon as powerful as the combination of people with ill intent using the latest AI tools. And it's great that there's this discussion with the industry, almost against their interest, admitting these things. The problem is that the rest of the world is either discounting this or just thinking of this as a competition. And it's very scary that we don't have all of the thinkers saying, how do we want to shape this?
1: You take me to my next question, which is the debate about what to do. There's a debate over, should there be a kill switch that is imposed? Others are suggesting a total pause, as you note, on AI development. And there are some who say companies can regulate themselves. How do you believe AI should be regulated?
0: Well, unfortunately, most dangerous technologies, the government understands because they funded the research or they're an important customer for nuclear bombs or rockets or things like that. AI has emerged from the private sector. And so the depth of understanding of these dangerous thresholds that were crossed literally this year, bio-attack capability, cyber attack capability, and others, you have so little expertise in the government. And, you know, because it's cast in this nationalistic, you know, us versus them type thing, you have people who are saying, well, let's just go full speed ahead. It's completely irresponsible not to require every AI to have these safeguards and monitoring capabilities. And it only is a question of, do you do it now?
1: Do you think self-regulation is sufficient, or does it need to be accompanied by legislation
0: in
1: Washington?
0: No one thinks self-regulation is enough.
1: So there needs to be legislation passed in Washington.
0: Absolutely. You need law enforcement and the politicians to get into the discussion about what safeguards and monitoring look like. And that has to be a required thing. And it will be a little bit of overhead for the industry, but not a dramatic slowing of what they're doing.
1: You know, it's interesting because during the Cold War, the U.S. and the then USSR were able to cooperate on limitations around nuclear weapons development. Is that a model that can be used right now between the United States and China to try to reach an agreement on AI?
0: Yeah, absolutely. This is more difficult than that was.
1: More difficult than nuclear weapons?
0: Yes. Nuclear weapons, access to fissile materials, the ability to see tasks, there were things that were unique about it. You know, even there, we could be doing better in terms of drawing China into some of those frameworks. We've let a lot of that stuff expire. But since World War II, the U.S. should be very proud that when there have been global challenges, we, in a way that was benign, you know, where we had friends and allies coming along with us, you know, aviation safety, ozone layer, nuclear weapons, a lot of things where we were played the fair actor, not aggrandizing whatever our unique strengths were. And AI is one we're going to have to go back to this, hey, we're all in, humanity is all in this together.
1: And my thanks to Bill Gates for that conversation. You can watch the full interview, including how he uses AI and his answer on his relationship with Jeffrey Epstein on meetthepress.com. That is all for today. Thank you so much for watching. We'll be back next week because if it's Sunday, it's Meet the Press.

0: Meet the Press is produced by NBC News. 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
2: From ABC News, I'm Wayne Cabot. With gas prices soaring, today President Trump said his administration is thinking very seriously about a ban on exporting diesel fuel, contradicting his own Energy Secretary Chris Wright, who said last week that the U.S. will not cease exports of American diesel. That fuel, the lifeblood of shipping and farming, costs 75% more than a year ago. Here's what the president said.
3: The big problem is the refineries in Russia are being blown up. This isn't really a Middle Eastern problem. This is more of a Russia problem.
2: Blaming the increase on Russia's war in Ukraine, not on the U.S. war in Iran. Iran today claiming it captured a U.S. underwater drone in the Strait of Hormuz. Britain suspects Iran of being behind what police think was a foiled attack on an airbase housing U.S. forces. Five suspects are being held. Councillor for the Cotswold District, Tristan Wilkinson.
4: There was a specific threat about 6 weeks ago from the Iranians on this base. At the time, there was an increased surveillance around the area. This is an operational base. There is, it's no secret that, you know, we have American bombers here that are taking part in what's happening in the Middle East at the moment.
2: The highest wind gust in the Atlantic Coast nor'easter was recorded on top of the Montauk Lighthouse, Long Island, 81 miles an hour. The wind and the ocean tide hitting the East Coast pretty hard. Falling trees killed a city worker in New York and injured four more. People had to be rescued from rising seas and tidal rivers, even in New Jersey. Governor Mikey Sherrill.
5: Dozens of people have evacuated from their homes due to flooding, and dozens more were rescued from cars in flooded roadways.
2: Downpours continue to lash Hawaii as Hurricane Nolo moves away from the islands, and now Tropical Storm Rachel has formed off Mexico's southwest coast. This weekend's re-release of Avengers Endgame puts it at number one at the box office. That's 7 years after it became the second highest grossing film ever. You're listening to ABC News.
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2: There is an inherent dignity that no law or algorithm can eliminate. The Pope talking about the sick, visiting them at a care center, saying prayers at Our Lady of Lourdes on his third day in France, Leo demonstrating his comfort with the language.
7: Jamais pareil rayonnement du paix, du sérénité et du joie.
2: Leo also meeting with survivors of clergy sex abuse. One said afterwards, we felt this was a pope who was authentically listening. Former pastor Caleb Flynn, an American Idol contestant, is due back in court tomorrow in Ohio at his murder trial. He says he did not kill his wife to maintain an affair, as the prosecution alleges, based partly on texts to his mistress. Here's ABC News legal contributor Brian Buckmeyer.
8: The mistress isn't going to be a witness that tells the jury whether or not Caleb Flynn, in fact, did kill his wife and covered it up. But she's a big part of the motivation for why he did that. Reading thousands of text messages talking about wanting to kill his wife and the frustration and anger that he shared with his mistress about what his intent or what he wanted to do with his life, namely killing his wife and moving along with her.
2: Well, before it became the White House briefing room in the 70s, the space was the White House pool. President Trump today appeared to call for the pool to be restored. It was President Nixon who drained it. Wayne Cabot, ABC News.
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9: Coastal flood warning through this evening. Showers and blustery this afternoon with a high in the low to mid 60s. Showers this evening and overnight. Maybe a thunderstorm in the mid 50s. Monday, showers with a gusty breeze with an afternoon high in the mid 60s. I'm meteorologist Paul Piorek on WICC.
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10: Welcome to the podcast, Amazing Tales from Off and On Connecticut's Beaten Path, and I'm your host, Mike Allen. You know, if it wasn't for a general store owned by Roger Sherman in the 1700s in New Haven, we might actually have a much different federal government than we do today. Yes, it was Sherman's statesmanship and political acumen that was behind the so-called Connecticut Compromise, but the store didn't hurt. Now, the Connecticut Compromise was the agreement at the Constitutional Convention that paved the way to the U.S. Constitution. And how that store fits into this compromise story, well, we'll leave that for our guest to say. And our guest is Bill Devlin. He's author of numerous books and articles on historical topics, including the Connecticut Compromise. He's going to be along in just a moment with a political story, really, for the ages. Well, this week's trivia question: what 1944 movie about serial killings starring Cary Grant was based on an actual case from Windsor, Connecticut? Yep, stick around after the main program for the answer, because then you're going to know the topic for next week's show. Amazing Tales from Off and On Connecticut's Beaten Path is brought to you by our sponsor, Yale New Haven Health. When people need the best quality health care, there's a reason they turn to Yale New Haven Health. In 1826, Yale New Haven Hospital became Connecticut's very first hospital. They were the first hospital in the U.S. to use chemotherapy. Yale New Haven was the first to introduce insulin pumps for diabetic patients. And they introduced the world's first intensive care unit for newborns. For more information about Yale New Haven Health, visit YNHHS.org. That's YNHHS.org. For today's episode, we travel back to the latter part of the 1700s. We're going to be focusing on the Connecticut Compromise, sometimes called the Great Compromise. It was a political compromise, a breakthrough, and it led to the adoption of the U.S. Constitution, under which, of course, we all live today. Now, to understand this story, you really have to get to know a little bit about the primary Connecticut founding father who made it all possible, and that was Roger Sherman. Sherman lived in two towns in Connecticut, first in New Milford and later in New Haven. He became the only founding father, get this, who signed all four of the critical documents that led to the formation of the U.S. The first one, back in 1774, was the Articles of Association. Now, it basically set out ways to formally oppose British rule. And then, of course, in 1776, there was the Declaration of Independence. That was number two. Then, as the Revolutionary War was finally winding down in 1781, the states got together and adopted what was called the Articles of Confederation. It was the first take at a governing structure. That was the third document. Well, these articles basically said there was a Congress. That was it. And each state would have one vote. 13 states, 13 votes, majority rule. You get 7 votes, you carry the day. No talk about a president or an executive branch, and no talk about a judiciary, meaning all of the legal issues would have to be dealt with by the states. Well, the fourth and final document that Sherman put his name to was, of course, the U.S. Constitution. Now, the new country had been living under these Articles of Confederation with just a Congress for 6 years. And finally, a lot of people decided it was time for some changes. And so they convened the Constitutional Convention in 1787 to draw up a new constitution. Now, the question, as always, whenever you're in politics is, who has the power? And in this case, it was the states or a centralized federal government. And then when you talk about the states, who should have the power amongst them? The states that have the largest population, should they rule the day? Or should each state have an equal say? And when determining population totals, how would you count slaves, which was a critical issue for southern states? Well, as that Constitutional Convention convened, the states with the greatest numbers of European settlers were very confident they were going to get their way and form a government designed to help them. Well, they were led by James Madison of Virginia, and Virginia was one of the largest states. The smaller states, and some of these may surprise you, were Delaware, Rhode Island, New Hampshire, New Jersey, and New York. Of course, Connecticut was in that list, too. So the whole convention was on the verge of imploding. It was weighed down by arguments, disagreements, and that's when the infamous Connecticut Compromise came in to save the day. And here to tell us this fascinating story is Bill Devlin, who's written extensively on this issue. Bill, as we've talked about offline, one of the great parts is we're going to be talking about a guy named Roger Sherman. And I think everybody's heard the name Roger Sherman. Some people know he's the only founding father who signed all four of our major documents, the Articles of Association, Declaration of Independence, Articles of Confederation, and the Constitution. He's the only one whose signature appears on all four. But he didn't get involved with any of this until he was 51 years old, which in the 1770s was pretty much toward the end of your life. That's when most people were settling down to retire and whatnot, and he just got going there. So I'm very excited to talk about Roger Sherman, and let's talk about the fact, all right, he was born in Massachusetts, followed his brother to New Milford, had a large family here. What was he doing in New Milford at the time?
11: Well, he was trained as a cobbler. Okay, he grew up on a farm, but his father trained as a cobbler, but he was self-educated. He became a land surveyor. Okay, so a land surveyor in those days, New Milford was only settled in 1707, so they're still dividing up land. And when you're a land surveyor, you get your first look at some of the land. So he was able to grab up parcels and became a major landowner in the town himself. He got involved in local politics. So this was the beginning of his political career, and his political career spanned his whole life.
10: While he was surveying, on the side, he was reading books on the law. And he got himself admitted to the Connecticut bar. So he became a lawyer sort of himself, which is remarkable all by itself. And then he moves to New Haven after his first wife passes away. He goes into New Haven. And I think that one of the key things is that he sort of sensed the mood of the country. I think that's a fair thing to say. He saw what was going on. He understood that, you know, this was serious times and that things needed to be done. So now they realize they've got to do something, and they decide now they're going to hold this thing called the Constitutional Convention. Before we get into that, maybe you can describe this whole concept of there were the large states and the small states, and it may surprise some people to find out what was considered large and small in those days.
11: This is kind of an important point because it's something we never think about. You know, we think about state rankings by quality of life and stuff like that. In those days, they were concerned about where the people were living and where the territory was and that kind of thing. States with larger populations and larger territories, if their representation in Congress was based totally on the number of people living in that particular state, that they would dominate the smaller states, and the smaller states would have less of a say. James Madison comes in with a kind of forward-looking document for restructuring the whole government. James Madison's allies in this were the big states, and the big states in those days, two of them were the earliest colonies to have been established in the New World, two English colonies, Massachusetts and Virginia. You would think, Massachusetts, that's not a very big state. But in those days, Massachusetts also included Maine. Virginia included not just Virginia of today, but it also included what's now West Virginia and Kentucky. And both of those states and Pennsylvania, which had the largest city in the country, which was Philadelphia, they had over 300,000 people each. The thought at the time was that the Southeast was growing faster and would outpace the northern states. Rhode Island never sent anybody. New Hampshire's people came very late. Basically, it was Connecticut, New York, which is surprising, but New York only had a few thousand more people than Connecticut did at the time.
10: So now you have this situation, and there were a couple of hurdles they had to come over and overcome. And one of them was this whole thing about, are we going to go proportionally? Are we going to have equal rights? You know, every state's the same. Can you speak to that? What were some of the discussions that had to occur before they could even get to what ended up being the Connecticut Compromise?
11: Well, Madison comes in kind of with this plan for proportional representation in two houses of Congress. And again, they spent most of their time on Congress. If you look at the original Constitution, there's only a few sections on the executive branch and very little on the judicial branch. So they didn't really think those things out. What they were familiar with was the Congress. And so that became the key issue for them. How are you going to put the Congress together? They had a central government. They had a Congress. There is just the Congress. And within the Congress, each state had one vote. So it wasn't a true national, it wasn't a true federal government. It was sort of a national pact to cooperate with one another. There's a president of the Congress, but the president of the Congress had no real power. It's part of the Congress. There were some problems that they were unable to solve with that format. There was Shays' Rebellion in Massachusetts, where the farmers who had this useless money they had been paid for fighting in the Revolution started taking over courthouses and marching on the state arsenal. This was probably the most serious thing. There were trade wars between the states because each state considered itself sovereign. There was the fact that the British were building forts and making alliances with indigenous tribes within territory claimed by the United States. So there were all these things that had to be solved that couldn't be solved in the Confederation format. Madison's plan was for proportional representation in both a lower house, which became, of course, the House of Representatives, and an upper house. The idea was proportional representation in each one. So they're able to ram through, without a problem, proportional representation in the lower house. Then it comes to the upper house, and this is where the real fireworks start. The small states get behind what's called the New Jersey Plan, which is put forward by William Paterson. And that's calling for what we have basically today would be equal representation in the Senate. They spend days and days and weeks wrangling about this stuff. Some of the small states get to the point where they'll pull out of the convention or they'll pull out of the country if they don't get their way on this issue. And when it comes to a vote, it's a very interesting thing. One thing we didn't mention about Roger Sherman is that he had a store in New Haven. So he had customers coming in from New Haven who maybe they talk politics with him. The thing about Roger Sherman that's very interesting is that despite the fact that he's respected for his political career and because he's so crafty kind of with his political instincts, despite that, he's in a world where most of the leaders are these guys you see in the paintings with the wigs and the, you know, the fine clothes and all that stuff. And he doesn't dress like that. His mannerisms are very country kind of mannerisms. He dresses very plainly and very differently. So he stands out because he is much different from the rest of the delegates at the Constitutional Convention. The only person I can compare him to, and this impression that people would have had of him to a person today would be somebody like John Fetterman of Pennsylvania, the senator who dresses in the hoodies and the shorts and the rest. They would be looking at him like, what the heck are you doing? He's already considered sort of a person who's experienced, somebody who you should listen to. By the time he's doing this stuff, he's kind of considered kind of an elder statesman. Other than Benjamin Franklin and George Washington, Roger Sherman is the oldest person at the Constitutional Convention in 1787.
10: So we know Roger Sherman wasn't in favor of Madison's plan. How was all the, I guess, politics shaping up at that point?
11: At this point, Rhode Island's not there because Rhode Island doesn't want anything to do with changing the Articles of Confederation. New Hampshire hasn't gotten there yet. So there's only five states that are small states that are there to oppose Madison's kind of block. What they're voting on here is this proportional representation in the upper house. Madison expects to be able to get this through too. So the vote happens, the vote goes down. It looks like Madison's going to get it. And then they get to Georgia. There's a rule that if the delegation from Georgia is split, or the delegation from any state is split, if they don't agree, then that vote is canceled out. What had happened was a couple of the Georgia delegates had left because there was an issue coming up in Congress which would have affected them. And there were two people remaining in Philadelphia. One of them was a guy who was definitely a Madison supporter. The other guy was a guy named Abraham Baldwin, who had just moved down to Georgia from Connecticut. He was a lawyer. He'd set up a law practice up in the frontier area, but he was from New Haven, and he knew Roger Sherman. So he's against this, and it splits the delegation, so it comes out as a tie in this crucial vote. So at this point is when the Connecticut Compromise gets proposed. And the committee is appointed. 2 weeks later, the committee report comes back recommending equal representation in the upper house. Anyway, they come back, they vote on the Connecticut Compromise, and that's settled. Meanwhile, they've spent almost the whole summer until late July, from May, late May to late July, arguing about this issue.
10: It's an imperfect union, but it has gotten us this far, at least.
11: Right. And a lot of people today look at it and look at the inequality between a state like Wyoming with less than a million people having the same number of votes as, New York or California. I'm not going to say whether that's good or not, but why it's there is because they had invested a lot in this thing and they wanted to save the convention. Some of the bad compromises, the things we look at as bad compromises, as bad things that were done at that, or done because these delegates had to do something that was pretty overwhelming. They were forming a new government in secret over the summer. They didn't all come down with the intentions of doing that. The states were founded as colonies with much different causes, different people. They shared the basic British legal traditions and political traditions, but there was a lot of difference. There's differences in religion between North and South. There's differences in the economy. There's differences in the way they were governed. Connecticut is the only state there at the convention that has been fully self-governing. And they were not particularly anxious to change the Articles of Confederation that much. I think Sherman kind of went into the convention thinking, well, there's things that need fixing here, but if it ain't broke, don't fix it. And he didn't want to give up the idea of state sovereignty. That's one of the reasons why we have what we have. And the fact that they had to compromise to get this thing through is one of the reasons why we have the Three-Fifths Compromise about representation of slaves being counted as part of the representative population, and the Slave Trade Compromise about ending the slave trade for 20 years.
10: Of course, the other thing they came up with at this constitutional convention that to this day not everybody agrees with was the Electoral College.
11: Sherman was against the Electoral College. I think he wanted state legislatures to choose the president, to choose the executive. There were others that wanted Congress to choose the executive. That's what's done in the British Parliament. Madison's plan was very much influenced by a French philosopher named Montesquieu, who pushed for the idea of separation of powers. And he took the British example and modified it and expanded on it to say that there should be definite separation of powers between the different branches of government, and that would make it work. It's sort of like an engine which requires, one gear to go one way and another gear to go another way. That's how they thought in those days. That was the age of reason, the age of enlightenment.
10: Now, we really have to give credit where credit is due. We've been talking about Roger Sherman through this whole episode, but he got a lot of help from one of his other Connecticut representatives to the convention, Oliver Ellsworth. Together, they guided the Connecticut Compromise through the Constitutional Convention. And Ellsworth, well, he'd go on to become the third Chief Justice of the new U.S. Supreme Court.

wraps up this episode of Amazing Tales from Off and On Connecticut's Beaten Path. You know, Thomas Jefferson gets all the credit for writing the Declaration of Independence, and you may not know that there were actually four other founding fathers who served with him on a committee that came up with the draft for the Declaration. And those other four were Ben Franklin, John Adams, Robert Livingston, and Connecticut's Roger Sherman. And by the way, the next time you got a $2 bill in your possession, flip it over to the backside because you'll see those five founding fathers delivering their proposed draft. I want to thank our guest for today's program, Bill Devlin, author of numerous articles and books on historical topics, including the Connecticut Compromise. The answer to this week's trivia question, what 1944 movie about serial killings starring Cary Grant was actually based on a case from Windsor, Connecticut? The answer is Arsenic and Old Lace. Next week on Amazing Tales CT, we're going to speak with experts on those killings from the early 1900s at a nursing home in Windsor, a story I promise you, you won't want to miss. Amazing Tales from Off and On Connecticut's Beaten Path is a production of True North Associates, LLC. This is Mike Allen. Be safe, and please stay healthy.

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1: Coastal flood warning through this evening. Showers and blustery this afternoon with a high in the low to mid 60s. Showers this evening and overnight. Maybe a thunderstorm in the mid 50s. Monday, showers with a gusty breeze with an afternoon high in the mid 60s. I'm meteorologist Paul Piorek on WICC.
0: It's time for Charred, a show about Connecticut's favorite food, pizza. Special guests, discussions, debate, and all the latest pizza news. So grab a slice and enjoy Charred. Here's your hosts, Kevin Begley and Frank Zapsky.
2: I've also never been to the Durham Fair. 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

0: Here we go, episode 68 of Charred and New Haven Pizza Show. It's Kevin Begley, Frank Zabski. We've had a lot of guests recently, but we're back to just you and I, Frank, here in the studio.
1: Just you and I.
0: And there's a lot of topics. You know, we haven't done a one-off episode like this in a while where we just talk about like pizza news and
1: right.
0: pizza topics. But things start to pile up. Like people send me stuff, send me links, and I save them in a folder. And so I was excited that we're able to do this episode now because we can talk about some of these things, even some stuff from the All About New Haven Pizza Facebook page that I noticed. We're going to be somewhere next week, which here in Connecticut, which is super fun.
1: Yeah, so, that is going to be fun, especially for you because I don't think you've ever done this.
0: I know. Let's start with that because you texted me a few weeks ago about this opportunity that we have. So tell the people what it is.
1: Yeah, so this obviously is a Connecticut thing, but there's a thing called the Durham Fair in Connecticut. And it's been around for, I don't want to say centuries, but, you know, a long time.
0: Yeah, yeah.
1: And it's an agricultural fair, and there's people selling pizza and bubble gum and popcorn and food and horses and all kinds of stuff, tractor pulls. But I got a call, a message about a couple months ago from someone who follows me and wanted to know if I could help them judge. I guess this year they're having a pizza contest.
0: Nice. We're available.
1: Yeah, we're available. So she called me or contacted me last week just to remind me and said that she needed a couple more judges. And I said, well, I just might have someone for you. And that's you.
0: You're going to do it too, though, right?
1: Yeah, I'm going to do
0: it.
1: Yeah,
0: okay.
1: It's going to be me, you, and Heath from Carmine's.
0: Oh, he's great.
1: Yeah.
0: He did an episode with us one time. Yeah, we went to Carmine's.
1: Yeah, Heath is great.
0: Yeah.
1: And, you know, it's all for fun. But I guess there's going to be 10 to 15 pizzerias that are going to drop pizzas off, and then we're going to judge them.
0: All right, perfect. So, I love that.
1: Yeah.
0: That's great. So, yeah, so if you're in Connecticut and you're going to be at the Durham Fair Tuesday night?
1: Tuesday night.
0: Next week? Yeah, Tuesday night, we'll be there judging pizza. I'm excited.
1: That's it.
0: You know what's funny? Like, of all, we've done this podcast for, what, 3 years now?
1: Yeah.
0: And a half? And I love pizza. I've loved pizza my whole life. I've never judged a pizza contest. You have before. I've never done it. So this is my first time. I'm excited.
1: Yeah, I can make a really bad comment, but I won't. Since it's going to be your first time judging pizza.
0: any tips, any pointers? Like,
1: well, we're going to go over that. Maybe okay. We'll ride up together, maybe not. But, you know, there's definitely a science to it. The biggest thing that I've worked on, and I think I'm really got really good at this, is being fair to the pizza. Because we all come in with things that we like.
0: Yep.
1: Like, it's
0: our
1: funny.
0: Personal tastes, yeah.
1: Right. Like, I love the taste of onions.
0: Yep.
1: But I don't like the texture of a raw onion.
0: Okay.
1: So, you know, I'll get a pizza and it'll have raw onions on it. And like, well, I got to bite it. I got to eat it. I got to taste it. And I have to get out of my mind that I don't like the onions.
0: Yeah.
1: You see
0: where
1: this is going?
0: Yeah, yeah, yeah. So, and I assume they'll give us some sort of criteria, you know, to judge it on.
1: Yeah, what I'm going to do, because I actually gave it to them, is I'm going to give you the criteria that things are judged on.
0: Yeah.
1: But it's more, you know, just a general guideline. It's like, what is it, you know, how does it look? Is there a gum line? And a gum line is when the sauce. Right,
0: yeah,
1: exactly.
0: Yeah.
1: You know, is it evenly crisp?
0: Yeah.
1: Is it evenly baked?
0: See, I'm going to the hard part for me is going to be I don't want to make anyone feel bad, like which I have to get over. That's my biggest challenge.
1: It's all
0: like,
1: blind.
0: I have to be. Oh, so you don't know who the places are.
1: Correct.
0: Oh, OK. Oh,
1: yeah. So we don't know who the places are.
0: No, I'm just kidding.
1: And they don't know who we are. So we will fill out every pizza that we judge will have a separate sheet.
0: And then they crown a winner at the end.
1: Bingo.
0: Nice.
1: And it's strictly, you know, 5 point, you know, it's on a scale of 1 to 10.
0: Yep.
1: So, you know, a 5 is an average pizza.
0: Okay.
1: A 10
0: is like out of this world.
1: Out of this world. And one.
0: Now,
1: go back to what
0: much
1: you
0: like figure
1: before.
0: Skating, though, you don't want to give a 10 just in case somebody else is better. You got to give the 9.9, right? Or 9.7.
1: Yeah. So what we do in the judging world is we always go 2 digits.
0: Okay.
1: So like, let's just say you had a 7, like it was a 7.5. You'd have to do 7.53.
0: Oh, I see.
1: So you want to take it out 2 decimal points for that exact reason.
0: Yeah. All right. Well, I'm excited. We're going to judge some pizza, the Durham Fair. I've also never been to the Durham Fair. So this is 2 things I've never done.
1: Yeah.
0: Checking off my list.
1: And it's free dinner.
0: Right. You get to eat all this pizza. Right. Do you finish the slice after you judge it?
1: Generally speaking, no. But you certainly can, you know, if you've got a slice or two that you really like, you could just put it off to the side and put it on a plate and eat it after.
0: All right.
1: But yeah, generally speaking, you don't. You know, you have, you know, your first bite is usually the end of the triangle. And then if you want, either rip off the crust or just bite the crust.
0: Yeah.
1: Generally speaking, that's how you do it. But yeah, you know, we won't leave there. We won't leave there hungry.
0: Nice. I'm excited. Okay. I have a personal story, a pizza story. Pizza related.
1: Oh boy.
0: I want to get your thoughts on it.
1: I saw this. I was curious.
0: As a pizza expert. and I texted, I have a group chat with like a bunch of my friends, and I texted it to them when it happened and asked if any of them have done it before.
1: Mm-hmm.
0: And to see if I'm in the wrong or if I should try it.
1: Okay.
0: So here's what happened. So for Connecticut people, Gigi's in Milford, Wood Fire Pizza. I live right by it. Awesome spot. A lot of times I'll get takeout there for the kids and the family. So that's what I did a few weeks ago. And the way they operate there is you call and you order. It's super busy Friday night. And then they call you when the pizza's ready. So I go there. I park in the parking lot. I'm in my car. She calls. Okay, your pizza. Okay, great. I go in. Guy's in front of me. There's one guy in front of me also getting takeout. So his pizza comes out. My order comes out, which is like three pizzas and a salad. And we walk out together to the parking lot. Now, he walks in front of me. He's got the cardboard box pizza. As we're walking out, he opens the box as he's walking to his car. Like, we're both walking to the parking lot. I'm behind him. Takes out, like, a slice. As he's walking, he starts eating the slice. And I was like, and in my head, I'm like, I've never seen that before. Like, he must have just been really hungry, I guess. And then, but it was like a decent sized pizza. So unless he was getting the whole thing for himself, I assume he was picking up on his way home from work. He kind of looked like he just came from work.
1: Yep.
0: So gets to his car, like he's parked a couple cars over from me, and I see him get in the front seat, grab like another road slice to like have on the way home in the car. And it just blew my mind because I was like, I have, of all the years I've picked up takeout pizza, I've never thought to like have a slice in the car on the way home. And then I thought, if I showed up at home and opened the box and my kids and my wife saw that there was two slices missing, they'd be like, What did the place do to the pizza? And I'd be like, what are you talking about? I don't know. I ate it. Like, that would be so weird.
1: Yeah.
0: So unless he was just solo and he was just starving and just wanted to eat the pizza in the car. But it was just so interesting. Like, I'm not hating on the guy. It was just something I've never seen before. First of all, have you ever done that? Second of all, what are your thoughts on it?
1: So the answer to both questions, I've definitely done it before with a twist.
0: Oh.
1: So I usually buy a separate road pie.
0: Oh, that's a big twist.
1: A small.
0: That's hilarious.
1: You can't go home with a half-eaten pizza.
0: Right. That's right.
1: So I either, you know, if the place sells slices, and a lot of them don't in Connecticut, but some more and more are, I'll buy a slice or two for the ride home.
0: Nice.
1: Or if I'm really hungry and I have to maybe go a distance from where I'm picking it up to go, I'll just buy a small.
0: Nice. So
1: I'll whack that out before I get home.
0: Forget about stealing a slice from the family pie. No. You just get your own pie.
1: Just get my own pie.
0: I like that. That's an even better move. But yeah, it was just so funny. Now, the other thing I thought was like the temperature of the pizza. So if you open the box, all the heat comes out as you're walking. So like as he's walking, he takes it out. So by the time he gets home, I don't know how far he lives. But I feel like it would affect the temperature of the pizza too.
1: Yeah, you know, that's kind of like dealer's choice on that one.
0: Yeah.
1: I generally speaking, when I get takeout, and most of my vehicles are on the bigger side, so I have room in the back.
0: Yeah.
1: Like if I go home with two larges or three larges, I'll take the large boxes, I'll put them side by side, and I'll open up the... So I don't want to trap moisture in the pizzas.
0: I do that too. If I get more than two or three pies, like if we have people over or whatever, I go trunk. And put the seats down, put them out.
1: Yep.
0: The thing I learned actually from my dad, when we were visiting them one time, it was either a holiday or something. We got a whole bunch of pizzas and this is years ago, but when you put them in the trunk, you can't just put them in you got to lay them out or else they're going to all tip over. Cause I was like, oh, that's a good point. Like that's something I learned. Like you got to put them one, you can't stack them up cause they're going to tip.
1: The other thing I tell people all the time too is, if you're buying a bunch of pizzas and you have either a long way to go or you're worried about them getting really moist, is just tell them don't cut the pizza. And then when you get home,
0: I remember you said that. Just cut it at home yourself.
1: Right. Reheat it in the oven. Basically, you take the front of the pizza box, you push it down, slides it right in the oven.
0: Just
1: let you relaunch it and put it in there for 3-4 minutes. And the pies will be just like they came out of the oven at the pizzeria.
0: Yeah.
1: But I'm going.
0: That's a good tip, though.
1: Yeah.
0: All right,
1: it works really well.
0: That's my takeout story. That was good. I'm glad we learned about your tactic of getting the extra pie.
1: I thought you were going to ask the guy for a slice.
0: That would have been even funnier. No, I had my own pizza.
1: Or I thought he was going to trip or something.
0: Yeah, you thought there was going to be some more dramatic ending to that.
1: But it's a good story.
0: Yeah, so people leave comments too. Like if you've done that before, or you do something else, or you do what Frank does, leave a comment on the YouTube
1: video. Yeah, definitely.
0: Okay, the next. So like I said, people have been sending me stuff over the past few weeks.
1: Yep.
0: So I've been saving this stuff. This kind of went viral in Connecticut. There's a place in Hamden, Connecticut that did this New Haven of Beats, but an ice cream. So it looks like a slice of New Haven style pizza, but it's all the ingredients are ice cream. So I know a lot of pizza places do dessert pies, but this is literally, and we'll have Nicole put a picture in the episode.
1: Okay.
0: So you can see it right now. But it's literally, so I saw it in like two different sites, and then I got it texted to me and emailed to me by like three other people. Like, did you see this? And I'm like, well, I did now. So let me pull up. First of all, You used to make a dessert pie when you had the pizza truck, right?
1: Yeah.
0: Explain your dessert pie while I pull up these ingredients real quick.
1: So we had a couple of dessert pies, and the thought process was, you know, at the time, there was a lot of, you know, there still is a lot of other pizza trucks, and they would have gelato, or they would have Italian ice, or they would have this, or they would have that. So my thought process, kind of as a business side of it, was that I want to use what I have on the truck. So what I used to do, we used to bake the skins, which basically means you stretch a dough, and you just bake the dough. You don't put any sauce or cheese or anything on it. And then we would have the most popular one was a cannoli pizza.
0: Ooh, that sounds
1: good. So we would bake the shell, you know, kind of on the well done side. So it was kind of crispy and crunchy, let it cool down, put cannoli cream on it, which had chocolate chips as well. And then a little confectionery sugar. So we did that pizza. We did a Nutella, which basically was pretty much out of the box.
0: Yeah.
1: Out of the tub, Nutella. We had raspberry sauce, which was really good. And then we did a Cinnabon. So those were the three pizzas that we did. But yeah, so when you first brought this up to me, I was thinking like a flavor of ice cream, but you're talking about
0: that tasted like pizza.
1: Yeah. But you're talking about.
0: So there is a little. So it's Kelly's Cone Connection, by the way. Shout out to them in Hamden.
1: And I think that's next to, there's a really famous hot dog hamburger place in Hamden. I know exactly where it is.
0: So basically they take a waffle cone and instead of rolling it into a cone, they make it a slice of pizza. So, you know, those waffle cones, when they make them at the ice cream places, they're really warm.
1: I love waffle cones.
0: Yeah. And they shape them into bowls or the cone or whatever. Right. So instead of shaping it, they just make it a slice of pizza. So it's like the crust, which I think is awesome. So it's
1: a triangle slice.
0: Yes. So that's the crust. And then they make a strawberry basil ice cream. So it's red. So you do have a little bit of basil in there, which actually is like a key ingredient in a lot of pizza.
1: Yeah.
0: Especially in Italy too. And that's basically the sauce. And then, and just like the traditional pizza, she says, so the cheese, in this case, chocolate, they put a little bit of chocolate, like white chocolate.
1: Okay.
0: To make it look like cheese.
1: Oh, white chocolate.
0: Yep. So they use the white chocolate on the top, and then I think they even put like a little bit of char with chocolate like on the crust, which is kind of fun. So we'll have to either go there and try it.
1: Well, we need to have him on the show.
0: Or get him on the show, right. So we're going to reach out to Kelly's Cone Connection and have him bring us some ice cream pizzas.
1: Yeah. Frankie likes his ice cream.
0: I don't know how that travels, though. Maybe she can bring a cooler.
1: Yeah.
0: And bring him here.
1: She'll figure it out.
0: Or we go there.
1: Or probably what she could do is bring everything separate and then put it together here.
0: Yeah.
1: But yeah, I hear what you're saying. Yeah, I mean, I wouldn't mind going there either.
0: Yeah. I want to talk about real quick your uni trip.
1: Glenwood's the place. That's what it's called.
0: Oh, Glenwood's the name of the hot dog place?
1: Glenwood's like, I think, an established, you know, 50 plus years in Hamden. And I believe right next door to Glenwood is the ice cream place.
0: Yeah, yeah. Nice. I want to bring it up real quick because we talked about it when we had NHV painters on about the signs. Like,
1: I got a sign on my front lawn.
0: Oh, did you?
1: Yeah.
0: Nice. Awesome. Yeah, I saw them. I saw a bunch around. Like, I took some pictures to send to Rocky. And they seems like they got a lot of people signing up. So
1: sure does.
0: Yeah. But we talked.
1: It's a great thing.
0: Yeah, it definitely is. But we talked briefly about your trip to do the Uni cookbook.
1: Yep.
0: So give us a little more rundown on how that went.
1: Yeah, it was crazy. I mean, the short story is about 5 years ago, I was contacted by Uni. they were doing a cookbook. And at that time, I was just kind of getting going with my pizza thing. And I had my videos out on the Pizza Gavone's website. Long story short, I helped them throughout a month or so, you know, write part of the New Haven chapter for the book.
0: Nice.
1: And I didn't really hear from them. So I'm like, okay, you know, I mean, just it's kind of the way it is usually. But about about 3 weeks ago, I got a message that said, hey, we're wrapping up this book, 5 years in the making, and we need to get pictures. And I'm like, okay. So I was like, okay, well, I'll just send them a bunch of pictures because I have a lot of pictures. They're like, no. We need you to come down to the North Carolina at a studio and make the pizzas and we're going to shoot them.
0: Wow.
1: And I'm like, okay. So unfortunately, it kind of worked out where we had a vacation planned and then we had to cancel the vacation because of family things. Mm-hmm. So I was available. So I drove down, pretty much took me 12 hours to get down there. I was in the studio, the photography studio, from 7 in the morning till like 9 at night. Wow. And I got up 5 o'clock the next morning and drove back home. But it was a fantastic experience.
0: Nice.
1: I've never been to a professional photo shoot. So it was this big studio. And unfortunately, it was a little bit on the hot side because we had to bake the pizzas in the studio.
0: But they have a kitchen or an oven?
1: Well, they had a kitchen, but we did it all on unis.
0: Oh, right, because it's the uni. Yeah.
1: And the cool part about this place was that it was like an industrial space.
0: Okay.
1: So the back of the space had a big garage door.
0: Oh, nice.
1: So, you know, and it was really hot down there.
0: Yeah.
1: So we had the uni kind of like halfway between the doorway. And, you know, it was fine. But they had a professional stylist there. So every shot, and I'm sure you probably know on radio, you know, every shot was choreographed.
0: Oh, yeah.
1: With this here and that there. And it was kind of cool. I've never seen that process before.
0: Nice. So they got you looking nice and sharp, right? With this stylist. Yeah.
1: You know, I don't know how much I'm going to be in it, but I definitely, my pizzas will be in it.
0: And maybe your hands from making the pizzas.
1: Yeah. And we've, you know, so we'll see what happens. But it was a really cool experience.
0: That's pretty awesome.
1: That I've never had, you know, I've never done anything like that before.
0: Did they say when it's coming out, the cookbook?
1: They didn't, but I believe it's somewhere Christmas-ish.
0: Oh, okay.
1: Time.
0: Nice.
1: So soon.
0: That's awesome. What a fun trip. Like, that's cool that they reached out.
1: You know, my wife thought I was crazy, and, you know, I'm a little bit crazy, but I'm like, and I'm not a big flyer. Like, I will fly, and I have flown, but, like, this was very much drivable.
0: Yeah.
1: So, I had, you know, it was a long 3 days, but it was probably, you know, maybe a once in a lifetime experience.
0: Yeah. That's really neat. That's awesome. I love that.
1: Yeah.
0: I have another story. A few weeks ago, my wife and I went to Mumford & Sons in New York. We're a huge fan of that band. And if people are familiar with them, they played in Madison Square Garden.
1: Wow.
0: For 3 nights. So there was 3 shows they did in a row. We went to the first night and it was awesome. It was so great. So fun. We had the best time. And what we did was we went to the show and then afterwards, we got pizza. We got slices because we didn't really, it was tough. We had to go there. We had to go in a little early. You know, when you go into the city, like we didn't really have time to get food because we wanted to get there early. We wanted to get into the venue. Yep. So we didn't like go to dinner. Yep. So we were starving after the show. We had like a pretzel and popcorn during the concert, but we were like,
1: that cost you $30.
0: Yeah. Right. And we were like, we're in New York. Like, and there's, and yeah, I know the New York, New Jersey, Connecticut pizza, you know, rivalry. But we were like, we got to get a New York slice, like a late night slice. And I'm like, we're at Madison Square Garden. There must be places around here. So I'm trying to Google. And for some reason, I was like, New York slices. Like, it was bringing up, like, restaurants that were closed because it was late. And then I'm like, it's New York. Shouldn't they all be open?
1: Right.
0: But it was just tough to find. And then I was like, you know what? It's New York City. Let's just walk. We're going to find a place. And so we started walking. First place we see, New York Suprema Pizza. And it just looked like a hole in the wall, like on the corner. I'm like, that's got to be good because we're in New York. It looks like it. They haven't updated it since the 70s. Like, that's going to be great.
1: That's all good signs.
0: So we went in and sure enough, like they were making slices, you know, just like you do in New York City. Like they were cranking out slices. And we got 2 cheese slices, giant, huge, like the size of my head.
1: Monster.
0: Huge slices. And the guys were super nice in there. And then we sat down at a booth. And then the owner came over, which I was shocked by, because usually those New York places, It's like, you get the slice, get out. Yeah. Like, or you,
1: pizza for you.
0: Yeah, you go to the street. It's like a window, or like, you know, they're not as welcoming, which is part of the charm, I think.
1: Yeah.
0: But we sit down in the booth and this guy comes over, like red t-shirt covered in flour. Like, just, you know, you can tell he's a pizza guy, you know?
1: Right.
0: And he's like, oh, just to let you guys know, we are closing in like half an hour because it was late. And we were like, that's fine. And then we talked to him for a while. He has like family in Connecticut. He's worked there for years. The place has been there for like decades. Yeah. And it was just so cool. Like the hospitality that he had as a Madison Square Garden, like slice shop, basically, was so cool. And I was like, and the pizza was unbelievable, like crunchy, like New York slice. So it's obviously not like Raven, but it was just, I was like, this was like out of this world pizza. And I posted like an Instagram post on my Instagram of the concert. And then at the last slide on the photos is just those pizza slices. And a friend of mine from Massachusetts, he commented, and I didn't say what the place was in the post. And he said, oh, you were at Madison Square Garden. He goes, if you're ever near Madison Square Garden again and you want to get pizza, I saw you got pizza, try this place, New York Suprema Pizza. I go, that's where I went. I went. That's exactly where we were.
1: Small world, huh?
0: Yeah. So shout out to them. So if you're ever near MSG, you know, obviously this isn't like an ad or anything. I just thought it was an awesome place.
1: Yeah.
0: Great pizza. And the guy was fantastic. And we love supporting like good owners and people who, you know, run their restaurant the right way and make good pizza.
1: Yeah. No, that was really cool. And, you know, it's funny sometimes when, you know, my wife is a master planner and I'm like less of a planner.
0: Yeah.
1: But sometimes when you just like fall into things, which is what happened with you.
0: Right.
1: It works out really well.
0: Yeah, it's true. Yeah, right. It, you know, every once in a while you'll get recommended a place or you'll find it or you hear buzz about a place and it turns out to be really good for a reason.
1: Yeah.
0: But you're right. It's the ones that you just randomly come across spontaneously that sometimes are the best, the best stories and the best pizza.
1: And the thing that I like about your story the best is like, obviously the pizza was really good. You've ran and raved about it. But, you know, the fact that the owner comes out and talks to you, that's something that, you know, if the owner didn't come out and talk to you, you probably still would have been very happy with the pizza.
0: Yeah.
1: But that was just like, hey, like I'm human. You know, like this guy wants to talk to me. It's cool.
0: Yeah. Yeah. It definitely is.
1: Yeah.
0: The next thing I want to talk about is, okay, so we'll get into this in more detail later in the month, the next episode maybe that we do. That October is National Pizza Month.
1: Yeah.
0: So there's a whole history to this, and I want to do it as we're closer to October, but it's just so random.
1: We're getting there.
0: Yeah, we are getting there.
1: I don't even know what
0: like, why is it October? But I think I put it on here, did I? About how tomorrow, the 20th, no, 20th is Sunday. Sunday, the 20th, is National Pepperoni Pizza Day. So they do all these things. Like, there's National Cheese Pizza Day, National Pizza Party Day, and now there's National Pepperoni Pizza Day, which is on Sunday. And I have to say, my four-year-old daughter, she loves pepperoni pizza, which is kind of interesting for a four-year-old because it's kind of spicy.
1: Yeah.
0: But she's into it, like loves pepperoni. And I've seen many different ways that people make pepperoni. We talk about the cup and char, which is my favorite.
1: Yep.
0: And I just recently saw, I think it was on the pizza on your Facebook group, All About New Haven Style of Beats, the people who like cut it in strips.
1: Yeah.
0: Almost like it's red peppers.
1: Yeah.
0: Like you don't like that?
1: Nah, I don't like that.
0: Now, I know you don't like spice. Are you a pepperoni guy or no?
1: Love pepperoni.
0: Oh, really?
1: But I'm not a cut. Like, again, it's just my traditional roots, so to speak. You know, it's got to be round.
0: Yeah.
1: I get the cutting, but it's like,
0: It's just, it makes it something different, you know?
1: Yeah. Yeah, I mean, but, you know, it's just that classic cup and char. And even if it's not cup and char, it's always going to have, like, the black ring around it.
0: Yeah.
1: But, you know, listen, who am I to say that you can't cut your pieces of pepperoni? But
0: I like, first of all, like, I've tried to find the cup and char. You can't get it at, like, the grocery store, right? You have to go to, like, a food type place.
1: So some of the best pepperoni, and I've tried probably 15, 20 different pepperonis throughout my pizza career.
0: Yeah.
1: There's a pepperoni that I love that they actually now sell in a lot of the grocery stores. It's called Vermont Smoke and Cure.
0: Oh.
1: Now, the problem with Vermont Smoke and Cure is that they only sell the sticks. So you can't. So if you don't have a slicer, and I've asked a couple times, like at Big Y where I go, if they'll slice it, and they're like, no. It's probably the best pepperoni that I've ever had.
0: I'll have to get that.
1: There's another pepperoni called Ezo, E-Z-Z-O.
0: Oh.
1: You actually can buy it online, a place called Pennsylvania Macaroni Factory. They sell it in 1-pound bags. I would also get that. I generally don't get that unless it's like October to March, because it comes in a, you know, it's mailed to you.
0: Right, right.
1: So just from a...
0: When I've made pizza recently, making pepperoni pizza, I buy the sticks. Now, I'll have to get that brand that you mentioned.
1: Yeah, but Vermont Smoke and Cure.
0: Vermont Smoke and Cure. But I like getting the stick and just slicing it with a knife. Like, just to...
1: Yeah.
0: Because I feel like if you get the bag of pepperoni, like that, you know, the kind of cheap stuff, like, it doesn't really char up like the sticks.
1: Yeah, cheap stuff, no good. So the only reason why I brought up the bag is because they actually... This Vermont... not Vermont.
0: The other one.
1: Ezo.
0: Yeah.
1: They pre-slice it for you.
0: Ah, okay.
1: Not the big, thick, nasty slices. I mean, this Ezo that I'm talking about is well known to be one of the best pepperonis out there.
0: Yeah.
1: But everyone's got their flavor profile that they like.
0: Right, right.
1: But I would definitely grab a bag, and it lasts a long time.
0: Have you ever seen the, it's usually like frozen pizza, but the pepperoni, that's just like the little specks. It's like the little, like, almost like cubes of pepperoni. I'm not a fan of that.
1: Junk.
0: But I do like, I've done this before with sausage and peppers on pizza, where you almost like chop it up fine.
1: Yeah.
0: So you like finely chop it up so it's like little pieces.
1: Yep.
0: And then you sprinkle it all over the pizza.
1: Yeah.
0: So that way when you're eating the slice, you get like all the flavor in one. Because the thing about pepperoni is if you just put them on as like circles, like they tend to, one slice has like eight on them and then one, and they fall off and all that.
1: See, the other thing you could do, too, is make, like, a pizza within a pizza, or what I call a pepperoni bomb, where you take, you know, the circular pepperoni.

0: They like that too.
1: In the uni. Yeah, the pepperoni bomb. They'll definitely like the name. Like, ah, pepperoni. all right, that's perfect. Okay, I think that does it for this episode. We covered a lot.
0: We did.
1: People in Connecticut, if you're going to the Durham Fair, we'll be there on Tuesday, judging pizza, giving our thoughts, eating tons of slices.
0: Yep.
1: I'm excited for that.
0: I'm not going to start my diet till Wednesday.
1: and that does it for episode 68. And remember, it's not burnt.
0: It's charred, baby.
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1: I like Pepe's, Sally's, Abate, and Ernie's over there in New Haven. How about you?
0: I like the Zupatis and Mike's in West Haven, the Mario's in Hamden,

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1: From ABC News, I'm Wayne Cabot. Americans in Great Britain are being urged by the U.S. Embassy there to exercise caution after the arrests of five suspects on terrorism charges today. Three suspicious vehicles were spotted traveling toward a Royal Air Force base that houses U.S. troops. One theory links the suspects to Iran, which threatened that same base 6 weeks ago, according to UK officials.
2: If it is substantiated, it would signal that

0: at what the Iranians have warned for some time, which is that they're willing to escalate horizontally and start attacking the bases that are being used for this war, even if they are not on American soil, even if they're not in the region, but even if they're in Europe.
1: Treaty Parsi, executive vice president of the Quincy Institute, which says it advocates for responsible foreign policy. Iran does claim today to have captured an American drone in the Strait of Hormuz. No comment yet from U.S. officials. The choking of so much oil has President Trump considering banning American exports of diesel so that American drivers have more to fill their tanks. He blames the high prices on Ukraine's attacks on Russian refineries.
2: I spoke to President Zelensky. I said, you got to take it easy on the refineries.
3: What
2: as much.
3: He say?
2: He said, well, we'll probably do that.
1: And as trading begins for the week, oil prices are ticking higher. U.S. crude is up 1% and global oil is up 1.5%. This nor'easter won't quit. Bands of rain right now stretch from Pittsburgh to Providence and from Norfolk to Montreal. The Jersey Shore is getting it the heaviest right now. So much water that a shark was seen swimming up a driveway in Surf City. Dave Muscarella lives farther down the shore in North Wildwood.
4: It came up about 6-8 inches onto the house. We've been here 25 years. It was second to Sandy.
1: That 2012 storm caused massive destruction across 17 states. Hurricane Nolo is moving away from Hawaii, but the threat of rain and flooding persists. 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
1: The 7-year-old Marvel movie topped the box office this weekend as superhero fans look forward to the next installment of the franchise.
6: Tony, this is a second chance.
7: Avengers Endgame Encore topped the weekend box office, drawing in $26 million. It's a re-release of the 2019 film with 8 minutes of added footage, and it all comes with just a few months to go before Avengers Doomsday, set for a December release.
8: There's an emergency here.
7: Second place went to Resident Evil, which made $23 million.
9: This region here is the heart of the beast.
7: And rounding out the top three was the Brad Pitt film Heart of the Beast with $20 million. Mike Dubosky, ABC News.
1: Attorney General Todd Blanche on ABC's This Week said that White House press access is a privilege, not a right, and cites national security.
10: The unfortunate and sad thing here is that after years and years and years of one-sided media coverage of the president from certain outlets, the president finally said it's not fair to the American people that this is happening and did something about it. There's still obviously litigation going on.
1: CNN was barred from Air Force One yesterday, but it's back in the White House media pool today. 7 survivors of clergy sexual abuse met with Pope Leo at the Catholic Shrine in Lourdes, France. 5 met with the media afterwards and said the Pope truly listened and acknowledged more must be done. One survivor saying it was his first Mass in 60 years. I'm Wayne Cabot, ABC News.
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16: I'm Greg Bellamy, open with a high-quality married couple comedy. And then later we make our weekly visit with The Adventures of Superman. Growing out of the popular Fitch bandwagon variety series, the Phil Harris and Alice Faye program got rolling in 1948 and continued into the mid-1950s. The real-life married couple had got hitched back in 1941 when she was a top big-screen musical star, and he was the on-air band leader for the highly rated Jack Benny radio program. Their marriage lasted more than half a century and produced two daughters named Alice and Phyllis. On the air, though, they were played by young radio performers Janine Roos and Ann Whitfield. The two biggest scene stealers, though, were Elliot Lewis's Frankie Remley and Walter Tetley as Julius the Delivery Boy. In this broadcast, you'll also hear the legendary Gail Gordon as Rexall executive Mr. Scott. It's from February 24th, 1952.
7: 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For your enjoyment, here is the Phil Harris Alice Faye Show, written by Ray Singer and Dick Chevrolet, with Elliot Lewis, Walter Tetley, Robert North, Janine Roos, Ann Whitfield, Walter Scharf in his music, and yours truly, Bill Forman. Phil's charm has always been very persuasive with the opposite sex. Tonight he finds it a good deal more persuasive than he bargained for. And now the stars of the RCA Victor program, Alice Faye and Phil Harris. This morning, while Phil was sleeping, Mr. Scott of the RCA Victor Company called and told Alice that he was going to drop in and see Phil about a matter of importance. Phil has just come down, and Alice is relaying Mr. Scott's message to him.
17: He didn't say what he wanted, Phil. He just said he'll tell you when he gets here.
18: I wonder what Mr. Scott had on his mind. Could he be mad at me for something? No. What could I have done that he'd be mad about?
19: Maybe he heard your show last week.
18: Well, if it ain't the first daffodil of spring. Little petunia head.
17: Say, Phil, do you think Willie could be right? Is it possible that RCA Victor is unhappy with the way you're doing the show?
18: Unhappy with me? Oh, Ruby, relax. Everybody says that I'm the hottest thing to hit the airwaves since Jessica Dragonetta.
19: I wouldn't worry if I were you, Philip. If your sponsor's unhappy with you, you don't need them. Well, with your talent as a musician, you can always get another job.
18: Oh, you think so, huh?
19: Mm-hmm. There's a great demand for Cherokee Tom Beaters.
17: Oh, now, Phil, I don't think this has anything to do with your ability. But perhaps Mr. Scott is a little annoyed with your brashness. You know, you haven't been as respectful as you should be to your boss.
18: Well, maybe I have been too irrepressible. Maybe that I have... Uh-oh, that must be Mr. Scott. Well, if it's respect he wants, I'll pour it on. Oh, good morning, sir. I'm your humble servant. Your wish is my command.
20: Go make me a mint julep, Jeeves.
18: Oh, it's you, Remley. Come on in, sir.
20: Yeah.
18: I thought that you were Mr. Scott, the sponsor.
20: You're going to be nasty. I'll go out again. What's the sponsor coming over here for?
18: Well, I don't know. And frankly, it's got me worried. Mr. Scott may be coming over to fire me.
0: Well, if you don't know, why look at the black side of things? Maybe it's coming over here has nothing to do with your job. Maybe it's a simple thing that has nothing to do with the show.
18: Like what?
0: Maybe he's in love with Alice and wants you to give her a divorce.
18: Frank, look, this is serious. The boss is...
17: Well, if that's Mr. Scott, why don't you... Oh, hello, Frankie.
0: Hello, Alice. Curly seems to be worried about his job. I was cheering him up.
17: Phil, you're being very silly. You're building things up in your own mind without knowing what it's about. Has it ever occurred to you that Mr. Scott might be happy with you on the show?
0: Oh, Alice, you and your wild ideas.
17: It's not wild at all. Phil's doing a good job on the show. He's selling lots of RCA Victor products, and he's helped their business. You know, I think maybe Mr. Scott is coming over to give him a slight increase in salary.
18: Yeah. Yeah, that's it. I've helped his business, and in appreciation, he's giving me a slight increase. A slight increase? Why, that ingrate. I've tripled his business, and all he wants to give me is a slight increase.
17: Oh, for goodness sakes, Phil.
18: Well, I'm not going to let him get away with that. Wait till I see him. I'll tell him. That must be him now. I can't wait to tell him off a slight.
21: Good morning, Mr. Harris.
18: You cheapskate. After all I've done for you, you have the nerve to offer me a measly $2 raise.
21: Perhaps I'd better come back when he's sober. See you later, Harris.
17: Oh, don't go, Mr. Scott. Please come in.
21: Oh, very well, Mrs. Harris.
18: Well, I'm sorry, Mr. Scott, but I'm a little excited. I can't wait to find out why you came to see me. Now, tell me, Mr. Scott, are you here to give me a raise?
21: Oh, come now, Clyde.
18: Well, you're not here to cut my salary, are you?
21: No, but when I get back to the office, I'll drop it in the suggestion box. No, Harris, I'm not here to cut your salary.
18: Well, then, why are you here? Why are you here?
21: If you'll shut your cornpone mouth, I'll tell you. I'm merely here to ask a little favor of you.
18: Oh, is that all? Well, anything you want, Sahib. Boss man, great white father.
21: I just want to ask
0: you... Hey, Curly, what kind of a host are you? You leave me standing in... Oh, it's the prime rib himself.
21: Well, if it isn't Remley the no-talent kid.
0: That's a pretty nasty remark. Scotty, I'm not going to beat around the bush. I don't like you.
21: I don't like you.
0: I just said that. Don't be a copycat.
18: Will you please stop? I don't want to get many beefs.
0: Curly, you're my best friend, and I'm not going to stand by and let this old potbelly fire you.
18: Remley, he ain't firing me. Scotty, look, pay no attention to Frankie. The poor kid don't know what he's saying. You see, his mind...
21: You mean he's...
18: Like a bag of cashews. You see, Mr. Scott, he has a loose connection in his master switch. It's caused by the fact that he hates his father.
21: I should think it would be the other way around.
18: But, Mr. Scott, you wouldn't... Think of firing me, would you?
21: Harris, what is this firing complex you have? Is there something wrong on the show? Have you been receiving threatening letters from the public?
18: No, of course not. The public loves my radio show. Everybody's crazy about it. And if you don't believe me, just ask anybody.
21: That isn't necessary. I don't have to ask.
18: No, I insist. I want you to know how people feel about me. I want you to ask the next person you see.
22: Anybody home? I brought the groceries.
18: I should have my tongue tied in a knot. Mr. Scott, but don't ask Julius.
21: And why not? A grocery boy should be a good average listener. Son, my name is Scott, and I want to ask you a few questions about Mr. Harris.
22: I don't know what crime's been committed, but he done it, officer.
18: Julius, he's not a cop. He's my...
21: No prompting, Harris. I'll do the talking. Son, what do you think of the Phil Harris radio show?
22: Is a good question. And I'm just the kid who can give you a good answer.
18: Julius Ixnay.
22: That show is beyond a question of a doubt about...
18: Julius. Hey, I just happen to think I owe you $20, kid. Here it is.
22: Well, you don't owe... Oh, of course, the 20. I'll take it.
18: Well, now, first answer Mr. Scott's question.
22: Okay. What was the question again, sir?
21: I said, how do you like Harris on his radio show?
22: I think he's He's the funniest man in the world. He's the best comedian on the airwaves. He's sensational, colossal. I'll take that 20 now.
2: Do you really think he's that good, Julius?
22: I certainly do. Why, every week, the two of us sit there, listening to the show, and just laugh our heads off.
2: The two of you?
22: Yeah, me and me psychiatrist.
18: Look, Julius, this is no time to kid around. This is my sponsor.
22: Oh, I'm sorry. Mr. Scott, I love that show, and I never miss it.
2: Well, I'm glad to hear that. How do you like the commercials?
22: Them commercials is wonderful. You have such great products to sell.
2: Do you ever buy our product?
22: Oh, I'd like to, but I'm too young to drink Bock beer.
2: We don't make beer. We make records, record players, radios, and television sets.
22: Oh, of course, yeah. I got one of your television consoles at home.
2: What's the name of it?
22: The name?
2: Hmm.
18: Ictor Vayetse.
22: Oh, yeah. Mr. Scott, I am the proud owner of an Ictor Vayetse.
2: What kind is that?
22: Don't ask me. He made it up.
18: Oh, Mr. Scott, what he means is that he has an RCA Victor set. And what a set. It has the brightest picture you ever saw. Julius, tell Mr. Scott how bright your picture is.
22: Gladly. Mr. Scott, our picture's so bright that we buried our set 3 feet under the ground and we still have to wear dark glasses to watch it. And with that unsolicited testimonial, I take my leave. Good day, gentlemen.
2: Hmm. 3 feet underground. I don't believe even our engineers knew it was that good.
18: Oh, Mr. Scott, it's better than that. Why, do you know that on a clear day, you can put that set 2 miles away, and you can see
2: Don't overdo it, Harris. Now, I'm here to talk to you about... what was it again? Oh, yes, it's about my daughter. Her school is giving a dance. She's on the entertainment committee, and she insists your band play for the dance.
18: Oh, is that all? Oh, gee whiz. Well, that would be an honor. Of all the bands to choose from, she picks mine? Tell me, why does she like my band so much?
2: She's tone deaf. By the way, Mrs. Harris, would you consent to come along and sing a few numbers for the youngsters?
17: Oh, it'll be a pleasure.
2: Oh, thank you. The entertainment committee is meeting at the school gym in about an hour. I wonder if you two would mind coming over to discuss the program with
18: them. Oh, sure, we'll be over.
4: I'll be there too, Scotty.
2: Oh, goody. Don't put yourself out, Remley.
4: Well, that's no trouble at all. I'll bring my guitar.
2: Well, we could use your guitar.
4: You want me to play, huh?
2: No, but after the dance, they're having a wiener roast, and they'll need some wood to start the fire.
6: See you folks at the gym. Goodbye.
4: Nice fella. Has all the charm of an old catcher's mitt.
18: Oh.
17: Hey, Dee, if they want me to sing tonight, I'd better rehearse my song.
18: When?
17: Right now.
18: Oh.
17: You keep me waiting till it's getting aggravating.

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12: Oh, there you are, Mr. Harris. It's nice of you and Mrs. Harris to come over to the gym. Remley couldn't make it, eh?
13: Oh, no, Miss Scott. He'll be here soon. He went home to get his guitar.
12: Oh.
14: Which one of these two lovely girls is your daughter, Mr. Scott?
12: They're both mine. This is little Laurie. She's just 8 years old. She sort of tags along after her sister.
14: Oh, hello, Laurie. My, but you're a bright-looking child.
15: Yes, but not as bright as an RCA Victor television set. The only set that has picture power and can be seen in fringe areas.
12: No, not now, dear.
16: Introduce me.
12: Oh, I'm sorry. Marjorie, I want you to meet Mr. and Mrs. Harris.
14: Hello, Marjorie.
16: How do you do, Mrs. Harris?
13: Hi, Margie.
16: Hello, Curly. I hope you don't mind my calling you Curly, but all the kids do.
13: Oh, that's all right. Margie, your dad tells me that you insisted on having my band play at your dance. Why did you pick me?
16: Who else is there? Oh, I bet you'll look keen up there in the bandstand. I can just picture you in a tuxedo. You must look terrific.
13: Oh, no, I don't.
16: I'll bet you do.
13: No, really, I don't.
16: But you must.
14: Marjorie, have you ever seen Curly in a tuxedo?
16: No, I haven't.
14: Well, I have, and the boy knows what he's talking about.
13: Alice, I don't think it's very nice of you to contradict Miss Scott.
12: Mr. Harris, please pay no attention to Marjorie. She's only 16, and anything looks good to her. Now, why don't you and Mrs. Harris come along and meet some of the other girls?
16: Oh, Daddy, why don't you and Mrs. Harris go alone? I want to discuss the dance with Mr. Harris. You go with Daddy, Laurie.
15: Okay, but Margie...
16: What?
15: I don't think Curly's as good-looking as you said he was. See you later.
13: Poor little kid. Only 8 years old, and already she's so nearsighted. They call it stigmatism. Well, Margie, what kind of music would you like at the dance now? We can give you Dixieland, 4-beat, or how about a little bebop with a Lombardo float?
16: It's not the dance I want to discuss, Curly. May I be brutally frank?
13: Oh, yeah, sure. What's on your mind?
16: I hope you won't misunderstand me, but, well, we moderns believe that curbing one's emotions can result in a serious frustration that tends to impair one's psychological development. Don't you agree?
13: Yes. Allegorically speaking. But, perusing it superficially, I find it rather rhetorical. I love algebra, don't you?
16: Curly, I'll get right to the point. You might not believe me when I say this, but I think you're charming and handsome and the most wonderful man in the world.
13: Yeah. But what were you going to tell me that I might not believe?
16: I know I have no right to say this, but I can't help myself. I'm in love with you.
13: You're in what? With who?
16: I'm in love with you. You don't hate me for feeling that way, do you?
13: Oh, no. It's a perfectly normal feminine reaction. But Marge, let's face it, this is madness.
16: Oh, you're laughing at me.
13: No, I'm not, honey. Honest, I'm not. But, well, you're a little late, kid. I've already been spoken for. Look, Margie, you just got a schoolgirl crush. You'll get over it. I ain't saying you'll ever be the same again. But honest, honey, you'll survive.
16: Don't you like me just a little bit?
13: Yeah. Yeah. Yeah, man. I think you're a swell kid, but Margie, I'm a happily married man.
16: Are you happy? Are you really happy being married to an older woman?
13: Oh, she's not that much older than I am. Look, Margie, if you'll excuse me, I think, I think I hear Alice calling me. I'll see you around, Margie.
16: Au revoir, Sherry. Oh, he's so irresistible.
12: Marjorie, don't you think it's about time you got started? Marjorie, you look sick. What's the matter?
16: Daddy, I'm in love.
12: Oh, that again. Well, who is the lucky boy this time?
16: Phil Harris.
12: Oh, no. No! No!
16: Get up off the floor, you're causing a scene!
12: I won't stand for it! Harris! Harris! Marjorie, you run along, I'll take care of this.
13: Wait a minute, what's up, Mr. Scott? What's all the excitement
12: about? As if you didn't know. You old roué. My daughter just told me she's in love with you.
13: Well, it ain't my fault. Besides, what's to get so excited about? She's just a school kid with a crush. She'll forget about me by tomorrow.
12: I refuse to be tortured that long. Harris? If you don't make her fall out of love with you by the time you leave here today, I'll have you barred from radio for life. I'll give you a...
13: Mr. Scott! I wonder if he was in the death of a salesman. Mr. Scott... Oh, why couldn't I have been born homely?
14: Phil, what was all the racket over here? What's Mr. Scott the matter about?
13: Oh, Alice, am I in trouble? Now, look, you've got to be sympathetic. Honey, Mr. Scott's daughter is in love with me.
14: Oh, that poor girl.
13: Never mind that poor girl. Think of me. Scott threatened to bar me from radio unless I can make her forget me before we leave here. Now, look, Alice, you've got to talk to her. Talk to her and try to convince her that I'm not as wonderful as I am. But do it in a nice way now, will you?
14: Phil, she's headed this way. You duck behind this post and let me handle her.
13: Okay.
14: Go ahead. I'll fix everything, but good.
16: Oh, Mrs. Harris, didn't I just see Mr. Harris here? Where'd he go?
14: Oh, he'll be right back, Marjorie. He stepped out to adjust his girdle.
16: His girdle?
14: Yes. Middle-aged spread, you know. All men get a little pauncy when they reach the halfway mark.
13: Halfway mark? My mother used to take me to see her pictures.
16: Mrs. Harris, what do you mean halfway mark? Mr. Harris can't be a day over 30. He doesn't have a wrinkle in his face.
14: Plastic surgery does wonders.
16: You mean he's had his face lifted?
14: 4 times.
13: All I did was go in and get an estimate once.
16: Mrs. Harris, did he really have his face lifted that much?
14: Yes. In fact, he overdid it. Last time he had to go back and have it lowered. His nose was lifted so high, every time he sneezed, he blew his hat off.
13: Oh, now she's reaching.
16: I don't believe you, Mrs. Harris. If he were as old as you say, he couldn't sing the way he does. His voice has such a wonderful quiver.
14: Upper plate wobble.
16: Mrs. Harris, I'm sorry, but I don't believe a word you say. You are very fortunate to be married to such a wonderful man. And if he were mine, I couldn't talk about him the way you do. Goodbye.
13: That's telling her, Margie.
14: Well, Phil, you can come out now. I'm sorry it didn't work, but I tried.
13: Oh, yeah, you tried. To hear you talk, you'd think you were married to an old Essex. Didn't do any good either. Now, Alice, how am I going to discourage this girl? I can't... Hey, wait a minute. Remley, there's the guy that can get me out of this. Good old
17: Charlie, sorry I'm late, but I had to stop.
13: Frankie, don't worry about it. You're just in time. Man, are you the guy I'm looking for? Remley, I'm in a lot of trouble. Now, you got to do me a big favor. Mr. Scott's daughter has fallen madly in love with me.
17: Scotty didn't tell me he had a half-wit daughter. Must be hereditary.
13: Please. Now, listen to me. All I want you to do is to take her off my hands.
17: Okay. What's she look like, girl?
13: Never mind that. Look, she's standing over there with those other girls. See her right over there? Now, go over and ask her for... Just go over and say that you want to speak to Miss Scott, and then make up to her.
17: All right, what do you want me to tell her?
13: Tell her anything. Tell her that you're in love with her. You can't live without her. That you want to marry her.
17: Okay. Now, the things I do for that guy. Oh, well, she probably won't be interested in me. She goes for Curly. She won't like the Tyrone Power type like me. No, I'll just tell her that
18: Hello, mister.
17: Somebody talking? Oh, you're down there. Hey, kid, maybe you can help me. Where can I find Mr. Scott's daughter?
18: I'm his daughter. I'm Laurie Scott.
17: You're... Oh, I gotta have a talk with Curly. Look, kid, are you sure you're Mr. Scott's daughter?
18: Yes.
17: I don't get it, but Curly asked me to do it, so here goes. Laurie, I'm madly in love with you, and I want to marry you. What do you say?
18: Okay.
17: Do eager little beaver, ain't you? Look, Laurie, let's not rush into this. I may not be the one for you. Shop around a little.
18: I don't wanna. I like you. You're funny looking, but you're cute.
17: Thanks a lot.
18: What's your name?
17: Frankie Remley. Why?
18: So I can tell Daddy when I ask him if it's all right to marry you.
17: Wait a minute, kid. Come back. Don't get up. Kid! Oh, no!
16: Daddy, Mrs. Harris made me realize that Curly is much too old for me, and I am no longer in love with him.
12: Oh, thank goodness. Now I can face the world again.
18: Daddy, can I talk to you?
12: Yes, Laurie. What is it, dear?
18: Daddy, I'm in love.
12: Oh, you're a little too young. Wait a minute. Laurie, please, please tell me it's not Phil Harris.
18: Oh, no, it's not him, Daddy.
12: Oh, thank goodness. Who are you in love with, dear? What's the little boy's name?
18: Frankie Remley.
12: Oh, no.
17: No, no, no, no! No, no!
19: Throw yourself through the window!
17: I'm a no!

0: Folks, this is Phil again. In spite of the many appeals made on the air, the supplies of blood and blood plasma are still far short of the needs of our fighting forces in Korea. A minimum of 300,000 pints of blood a month is essential. We've got to give more blood now. Make a date with your Red Cross Blood Center tomorrow. Will you do that for us? Good night, and thank you.
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3: Harrison Faye from February 24th, 1952. As you heard, it aired during the Korean War. Later that year, Frankie Remley would leave the series, but Elliot Lewis did not. You see, they retired the Remley name, so the actor began using his real name for his character. There was a real Frankie Remley, indeed a left-handed guitar player who worked in the orchestra over on the Jack Benny program. For a few years, Phil continued to work on both of those shows, but eventually he left Jack's employ, and then it was later decided to stop using the Remley name on the Harrison Faye program. In later interviews, Lewis stated that Elias was never quite as funny as Frankie. I'm Greg Bell, and up next, our weekly visit with the adventures of Superman. We resume the fall 1947 storyline, The Ruler of Darkness, right after this break.
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15: Faster than a speeding bullet, more powerful than a locomotive, able to leap tall buildings at a single bound. 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
1: Kellogg's Pep, the Sunshine Cereal. Kellogg's Pep, the Super Cereal, presents The Adventures of Superman. Today, with Superman unaware of their plight, girl reporter Lois Lane and private detective Candy Myers are in grave danger as Harry Niles, the man they've been trailing, checks their story by telephone with Mike Hickey, corrupt political boss of Metropolis. Listen.
17: Hello, Mr. Hickey. This is Harry Niles. Listen, I had to call you because there's a guy and a dame here who says you sent them out here to take me. Yeah, they're right here.
18: It's Kurt and Candy.
19: Easy, Miss Lane, easy.
17: Oh, you didn't, huh? Ha, don't you worry. My uncle's holding a gun on him. Yeah, sure, I know what to do. So long.
20: They're spies, ain't they, Harry?
17: Yeah, Unc. They're spies, all right. But they ain't gonna do no more spying. Not in this world, they ain't.

0: And now, the adventures of Superman.
1: When Perry White, editor of the Metropolis Daily Planet, announced that he would run for mayor on a Reform Party ticket, Mike Hickey, powerful and corrupt political boss of the city, laid plans to nip this challenge in the bud. He arranged a fake automobile accident in which White was identified as a hit-and-run driver and arrested. Before Clark Kent, who as we know is Superman, could expose the frame-up, Harry Niles, who pretended to be the hit-and-run victim, disappeared from the city hospital with a Dr. Tobin, another Hickey henchman. While Kent searched for Dr. Tobin, Handy Myers, a private detective, learned that Niles was hiding out in an isolated farmhouse, and accompanied by Lois Lane, girl reporter, he went out to confirm his tip. But they were surprised and captured by Niles' uncle, an ex-convict named Nelson. And now, in the farmhouse kitchen, Lois and Candy face two guns.
2: All right, you two, talk up. What was your angle in tracking me out here? Was it to get me down to police headquarters and show them I wasn't even scratched in that phony hit-and-run deal?
3: Well, no. We...
4: No use, Miss Lane. They're wise to us.
5: You bet we are.
4: Well, what are you going to do about it, Niles?
2: You're a bright boy. What do you think I'm going to do?
4: If you're smart, you won't try anything rough. Because, like I told you, certain Daily Planet reporter and Inspector Henderson know about this place. Chances are they're on their way out here right now. So if anything happens to Miss Lane or to me, they'll know who did it.
2: Hey, get some rope.
5: What for?
2: We're going to take these two up to the old quarry and tie them up there. Then we'll get rid of them, and after that, you and me will hide out in Masterson's cave until the elections are over. Henderson or nobody else will find us there.
5: They sure won't. You got a head on you, Harry.
2: Hurry it up!
1: As the two ex-convicts tie Lois Lane and Candy Myers' hands and ankles before taking them to the old quarry, Clark Kent is in the office of a public garage in Metropolis, where he is talking with Mr. Collins, the garage manager.
6: It's been over 3 hours since Dr. Tobin phoned, Mr. Collins. I'm beginning to think he changed his mind about coming over for his car.
7: Could be. Maybe he figured you'd be waiting for him here, Mr. Kent.
6: Yeah, that's possible. Well, I might as well go back to the office. Maybe they'll have some good news for me there.
7: Wait. But... Here comes Dr. Tobin now.
6: Really? Where?
7: Look. The fellow with the little mustache, just crossing the street. You see him?
6: Yes, I see him. Look, Mr. Collins, you know what to do, don't you?
7: Leave it to me, Mr. Kent. Mike Hickey condemned my garage once, bankrupt me because I wouldn't pay graft to his mobsters. I'll do anything I can to get back at him.
6: Okay, this is your chance, so go to it.
1: Leaving the office, Clark Kent runs up the ramp in the garage to the shadowy second floor, where a long row of cars stand, unattended. Then, behind the end car, under an open skylight, he swiftly strips off his business suit to stand revealed in the blue costume and brilliant red cape of Superman.
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1: A moment later, when Dr. Tobin, dressed in dapper fashion, his Humberg hat perched jauntily on the side of his head, approaches his car, Superman steps out to meet him.
19: Good evening, Dr. Tobin.
20: Who are you?
19: I'm Superman. Don't you recognize me?
20: Oh, go on, you're crazy. Get out of my way, will you? I want my car.
19: Suppose we have a little talk first, Doctor.
20: I haven't time
19: about to... Harry Niles.
20: Harry Niles?
19: Yes. Where is Mr. Niles, Doctor? Would you know?
20: Look here, I don't know what you're talking about. I'm going out to get a policeman.
19: Oh, no, Doctor. No, you're staying right here until I get the truth.
20: Let go. Help! Help!
19: Shouting won't help you. Nothing, not even Mike Hickey can help you now, so stand still and talk.
20: There's nothing to talk about. I did nothing wrong.
19: Oh, is that so? Then why did you remove Niles from the city hospital before a legitimate physician appointed by the governor could examine him?
20: Because... Because there were threats made against Niles' life, and mine, too, by White's friends.
19: That's a lie, and you know it. You spirited Niles away because you know if a legitimate physician examined him, he'd find nothing wrong with him. That would put Niles and you and Hickey, too, in danger of a penitentiary sentence for conspiracy.
20: No, that's not true. I tell you, Niles was seriously hurt. Practically every bone in his body was broken.
19: Don't tell me that, because I saw Niles, and I know he wasn't even scratched. Now... I want to know where you took Niles.
20: It's none of your business.
19: I'm making it my business, Doctor. Because the proper authorities have been handcuffed by Mike Hickey, who thinks he's the law. He must be shown he's wrong. Quickly now, where is Harry Niles?
20: I won't tell you.
19: I warn you, Tobin.
20: You can't do anything to me.
19: You'll find out. Up with you.
20: No, let me go.
19: Up through that open skylight. No. Up and away! No.
20: We're flying. Don't drop me.
19: Are you willing to tell the truth now?
20: Please take me down. You might drop me.
19: I might indeed, unless you talk fast and truthfully. Where is Harry Niles?
20: I don't know.
19: You're a disgrace to an honorable profession, Doctor, and I'm sure the Medical Association would be well rid of you, so...
20: No, don't drop me.
19: All right, then tell me. Where is Niles?
20: All right. I left him in the County Forest Preserve.
19: The County Forest Preserve?
20: Yes, his uncle's farm is near there. I didn't want to be seen near the farm with the ambulance.
19: You're going to be seen near it now. Away! You're sure this is the farmhouse, Dr. Tobin?
20: Yes. Yes, this is it.
19: Why is it empty?
20: Well, I don't know. Niles was going to hide out here with his uncle until after the election.
19: Wait a minute. Scent of perfume in the room. Yes, it's the perfume Miss Lane wears. That means she was here with Candy Myers. Candy told Mr. White he thought he knew where Niles was. But where are they now?
20: Well, maybe your friends took Niles back to Metropolis.
19: We'll soon find out. Come along.
20: Huh? Where are we going?
19: They left Metropolis to come here only a couple of hours ago, so they must have left here very recently. If they started back to Metropolis, we'll find them quickly. Up with you. There. Now, up and away!
1: Leaping up from the farmhouse steps with the cringing little doctor in his arms, Superman streaks away through the night skies toward Metropolis, vainly searching the road below for a car bearing his friends and Harry Niles. But as we know, Niles, with Candy and Lois as his prisoners, is not en route to Metropolis. We'll be back in a moment for the tense climax of today's episode. So stand by.

0: And now, back to the adventures of Superman.
1: Carrying Dr. Tobin, Superman has streaked through the sky to the city limits of Metropolis, darting and circling to scan every car on every road below him. But he has failed to find the car carrying Lois Lane, Candy Myers, and Harry Niles. Now, convinced that something must have happened to his friends, the Man of Steel hurtles back to the farmhouse like a thunderbolt and ranges over the dark countryside of farm and woodland and swamp, searching for his friends. Meanwhile, on the edge of a deep, black quarry, Lois Lane and Candy Myers, their arms and ankles tied, stand facing the guns of Harry Niles and his gaunt uncle.
2: Okay, Uncle, all set. Let them have it. Now!
1: Their faces drained of color, Lois and Candy see the guns raised and aimed at them, and slowly realize that this appears to be the end for them. How will Superman, who is not yet at hand, be able to save the gallant girl reporter and the loyal, likable private detective? What will happen now to Mike Hickey's corrupt machine that flourishes in Metropolis like an evil weed? Be sure to hear tomorrow's exciting, action-packed episode when strange and thrilling things happen. Don't fail to tune in tomorrow, same time, same station, for Chapter 13 of Ruler of Darkness on The Adventures of Superman.
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14: From ABC News, I'm Wayne Cabot. A tip in Great Britain led police to pull over 3 vans heading to a Royal Air Force base housing American troops and arrest 5 people. We don't know who they are yet, but Iran recently threatened that base, according to local officials. Here's ABC foreign correspondent Lama Hassan.
15: The arrest, just minutes away from the base, is home to several U.S. heavy B-1 and B-52 bombers used during their war with Iran. While it is unclear whether these men arrested have ties to the regime, in July, Iran's Islamic Revolutionary Guard said any U.K. base used to invade Iran is a legitimate target.
14: Lama Hassan, President Trump saying the suspects were looking to do big damage. The U.S. not commenting on Iran's claim today that it captured an American underwater drone in the Strait of Hormuz. Asked if he plans on additional military action against Iran ahead of the midterms, including renewed strikes, the president said,
16: I don't want to say that. Okay. I don't want to say that. I mean, it's possible, but I just don't want to say that.
14: He did say he's considering banning exports of U.S. diesel to provide whatever relief that might bring to drivers here at home. China's gift to the U.S. arrived today, 2 giant pandas via FedEx in Atlanta. Zoo Atlanta, one of the 3 zoos here that'll house those giant pandas. ABC's Rhiannon Alley in Atlanta. When do we get to see them?
17: They'll make their